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1: Four strikes against Iran. I'm Lisa Lacera, Fox News. This second round coming after yesterday's attack by Tehran on civilian ships in the Strait of Hormuz.
2: The president took to Truth Social, stating that this is indeed retribution for the strikes on commercial shipping. And he says if it happens again, it'll get worse.
1: Fox's Mike Tobin in Tel Aviv. President Trump said earlier today the ceasefire between the U.S. and Iran was over, but said he didn't think a full conflict would resume. President Trump now on his way back to the White House after meeting with NATO leaders in Turkey, where Secretary General Mark Rutte gave him credit for allies increasing their defense spending.
3: Rutte praised Trump's efforts to help bolster defense spending over the past year.
4: In total, more than $1.2 trillion. I call this the Trump trillion.
3: Trump's only public denunciation, Spain, long seen as lagging other countries when it comes to defense spending.
5: A terrible partner in NATO. They don't participate, they don't pay.
3: Behind closed doors, Trump said the alliance remains strong and united.
1: Fox's Lucas Tomlinson in Ankara, Turkey. President Trump met with Ukraine's leader Volodymyr Zelensky on the sidelines of the meeting, where he granted Ukraine permission to manufacture Patriot missile defense systems to aid in its war with Russia. The main Democratic Party says it will hold a convention to replace Senate hopeful Graham Platner if he drops out of the race, after a former girlfriend accused of a sexual assault as at least one potential replacement has come forward.
6: Former Maine Senate President Troy Jackson is preparing to launch his Maine Senate bid. The progressive is the only contender backed by Senator Bernie Sanders, who rescinded his Platner endorsement. Jackson believes even with a last-minute swap, Democrats can still beat Republican Senator Susan Collins.
1: Fox's Alexis McAdams. Platner has denied the allegations. 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
9: That heat's going to be out there for one more day.
10: Temperatures being 30 degrees above average.
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1: A three-judge panel has denied a request from the board of the Kennedy Center to restore President Trump's name to the center while the board appeals an earlier ruling that called the name change illegal. The board had argued the removal threatens to impede fundraising efforts, but the judges found that claim was without the support of specific facts or evidence. The 78th annual Primetime Emmy nominations are in.
11: As expected, The Pitt and Hacks have grabbed the most nominations, with The Pitt getting 25 nominations in the drama category. Hacks followed with 24. Jean Smart landed another nomination for Outstanding Lead Actress in a Comedy Series. The nomination sees Smart closing in on tying an Emmy record currently held by comedy legends Julia Louis-Dreyfus and Cloris Leachman. Michael J. Fox received his first Emmy nomination in a decade for his work on Shrinking, and Rob Reiner got a posthumous nod for his recurring part on The Bear. Mariska Hargitay will host the 78th annual Primetime Emmy Awards, set to air on NBC September 14th. Michelle Polino, Fox News.
1: There's another postal price hike coming.
12: It's going to cost more to send first-class mail starting Sunday, when the price of a forever stamp will tick up to 82 cents from 78 cents. The latest in a series of increases, six over the past 5 years, aimed at stemming the U.S. Postal Service's mounting financial losses, $9 billion in fiscal 2025. The Postal Service has struggled with dwindling mail volume and high costs, and its finances have been hampered by congressional policy changes. Other postage products set to see price hikes include domestic postcards, 65 cents, up from 61 cents, and international postcards and letters, a nickel more at 175.
1: Fox's Lillian Wu on Wall Street. The Dow lost 576. The Nasdaq added 51. The S&P minus 21. Oil prices rose, ending the day at about $72 a barrel. I'm Lisa Lacera. This is Fox News.
0: WJR traffic and weather first.
13: I-275 northbound between Sibley Road and Eureka Road. The two right lanes closed due to construction. 696 eastbound from Orchard Lake Road to past Franklin Road. Two left lanes blocked due to road work. And the two left lanes closed due to construction. I-96 to Jeffries westbound between Levan Road and I-275. I'm Peggy Hodge, WJR traffic and weather first.
14: Clear sky tonight. Temperatures dipping down into the low 70s. Around 72 degrees our low. It's a muggy night out there. Isolated thunderstorms and a high of 88 on Thursday. And afternoon showers Friday, 82. Weekend looks nice. Lower humidity Saturday, Sunday. North winds down from Canada. Highs in the 80s, lows in the 60s. I'm meteorologist Scott Laurie. More at the Weather Channel on 760 WJR, where Michigan comes to talk.
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25: 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Today, we're going to talk about all things communication, media, with Matt Friedman, who is the co-founder of the Tanner Friedman Public Relations Firm. You see him, hear him regularly on all things media as well. And we're here today to talk about those subjects and more. Matt, welcome.
26: Dave, thank you. This is important and on the minds of so many, and I'm flattered that you asked me to come on to talk about all of this.
25: Happy to have you here. Thank you very much. Your face and voice are very familiar on all these matters. Most recently, the CBS 60 Minutes controversies. We'll get into that as well.
26: Sure.
25: But in your role first in public relations, let's talk about that. You were in our business, the TV news business, for a number of years before you made the move to public relations. Give us a little bit of your background and story first.
26: Yeah, I started hanging out in radio and TV stations when I was a kid. I first went on the radio when I was 11 years old at WBFH in Bloomfield Hills. I was lucky enough to live not far from an old-fashioned community radio station run by a school district. Happened to be the school district I was in, K through 12. I was very lucky. So I was lucky to know what I wanted to do from a very early age and actually do it and experience it. And anything relating to broadcasting and news, I was interested in, including DJing and sports coverage and all of those things. Something I did through college at Syracuse University, where I studied broadcast journalism, came home to Detroit and worked at Channel 2 as an intern and for pay somehow at WWJ Radio when I was in college, and then worked at three TV stations in three different markets. So for the last 28 years, I've been in the PR business and was very flattered beyond belief to be inducted into the PRSA Hall of Fame in 2022. And I said at that time, I still feel like I'm a broadcast news guy who's kind of trying PR because at the core, that's who I am. And one of the great privileges I've had working in public relations and maintaining relationships in the media is being able to explain some of what I like and have learned about broadcasting and news, not only to my clients, but to the public here in the Detroit market.

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1: And with good client relationships, we have a chance to work with them on the good news side. When they have something that they need to say to their audiences, we help them say it through the media or all the other platforms available to them, especially now. Mm. And on the bad news side, and bad news happens to good companies, bad news happens to good people. It's all about how you handle it, and oftentimes it's all about how you communicate it, and having outside counsel can really help with that too. As I've advanced in my career, I do a lot more on the bad news side, but because I built these relationships and built a reputation. But as I will say to my clients, I feel like I'm a hard rock band that has to play a few ballads just so the audience doesn't get bored, and for the creative challenge. So I always have a hand on the good news side too, no matter how much bad news I'm dealing with.
2: All right, so how using that experience in this way, you have built a reputation and are respected certainly in that field.
1: Thank you.
2: But do clients always listen to the advice? Do they always take the advice? I'm guessing there have probably been times where, you've suggested things and it hasn't always worked out exactly as you would have wanted it to go.
1: When I have an opportunity to talk to young people or even mid-career people interested in doing this, I always tell them that if you want to be successful in the PR business, you have to get used to rejection. Most of the time, journalists either can't or won't do the stories we want them to do. Mm-hmm. And I figure if you're hitting 300, you're probably headed to the Hall of Fame. So you have to get used to rejection. At the same time, a lot of times clients reject our advice because it's uncomfortable to them. It goes against their nature, or it forces them to admit that they made a mistake, which some people just have trouble with. It's more psychology than it is anything else. But good clients where we've been established a relationship over a long period of time tend to pay for and accept advice. But people we meet, become acquainted with, are referred to often by lawyers. A lot of times they will second guess or go through machinations or sometimes outright reject the advice. And that's just part of it. But we try to be really committed to values and giving the best advice we can to help a client be successful, no matter what. And more often than not, they accept that, they go with it, and we're successful.
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5: There's a common assumption out there that a midwife is only an option if you're having a perfectly textbook low-risk pregnancy. The moment things get complicated or if a C-section is on the table, women assume they have to leave midwifery behind.
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5: That's Renee Sokolowski, a certified nurse midwife at Corwell Health's new Clarkston Clinic.
6: There are very few things that we actually have to completely exclude you from midwifery care. 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
5: When a birth gets complicated, nurse midwife Renee says the medical focus naturally shifts to the crisis at hand, but in those intense moments, a midwife can ensure the mother's emotional wellness and personal choices don't get lost in the shuffle.
6: That is the best thing about a midwife, is we are there to advocate for you no matter what. 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
5: Nurse midwife Renee says more and more women are now choosing midwifery.
6: I think people are starting to see the value. 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
5: For more information on certified nurse midwives, call the Corwell Health OBGYN Clinic in Clarkston at 947-524-4950. I'm Lloyd Jackson for WJR Health Watch.

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4: When you hear the word midwife, what's the first image that pops into your head? 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
5: I think there's a lot of misunderstanding about what a midwife is. 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
4: That's Renee Sokolowski, a certified nurse midwife with Corewell Health.
5: We are advanced practice registered nurses who see women across the lifespan. 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We see women through adolescence. We do birth control. We do postpartum and even into menopause.
4: When choosing a certified nurse midwife for birth, does that mean you're signing up for pain without medication? 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
5: That is one of the biggest misconceptions. You have the same access to pain management as any other patient. 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
4: Renee says she works along with traditional OBGYNs.
5: It's the best form of collaboration. 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So we take care of you through the normal processes. We collaborate when needed, when things start going a little awry or there's a complication that arises, we will then either collaborate with physicians or transfer you to them.
4: For more information on certified nurse midwives, call the Corewell Health OBGYN Clinic in Clarkston at 947-524-4950. I'm Lloyd Jackson for WJR Health Watch.
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7: Matt Friedman, my guest today on the Dave Llewellyn podcast. All right, you have commented on and written about what's going on at CBS and with 60 Minutes. I'm not sure if anybody listened to any advice through all of what is unfolding there right now, but, you know, David Ellison, Paramount, taking over CBS and bringing in Barry Weiss, and what is going on now? I mean, you know, there's the political aspect to this. There's the, you know, the power and the ego aspect to this, of course. And you know, this is a company now that's also trying to buy Warner Discovery and control CNN as well. What do you make of what is going on here?
8: I'll take a small step back and give a little bit of perspective. Generally speaking, media companies do a really bad job of telling their own stories. As great as they are telling other companies' stories, they do a bad job of speaking for themselves. And consequently, the media business in this country is not well understood by its audiences. One of the things that we sought to do at Tanner Friedman is to shed some light on that, to lift the veil, if we could, because we've been on the inside or in the close periphery for our whole careers. Mm-hmm. So as you mentioned, I try to write about these things. I accept the invitation to go on talk shows, even to go on TV to talk about TV, because TV does a bad job of talking about TV. And there's no more prime example of this than we've seen in recent years than what's been happening at CBS. Change is afoot at CBS, and everybody is talking about it well, I think, from a variety of perspectives. There's a lot of valid points out there.
7: Right.
8: But nobody at CBS is doing a good job of telling their story. So that puts the onus on somebody like me, those of us around the country who comment on these things from an informed perspective. Mm-hmm. And what's happening at CBS is they've been in third place for a long time. Change has been needed. Evolution has also been needed. There are a lot of things true at the same time here.
7: Sure.
8: The audience is older for traditional, or as we call it, linear television. And the younger people don't watch TV the way that we watch TV.
7: Right.
8: The way that our parents have watched
7: TV. Yeah.
8: Yeah. And I asked Mike, I have two Gen Z kids, professionals, voters, citizens, to name a local television station. Just one. And one of them could and the other could not. Mm-hmm. That's not a knock on them.
7: Yeah.
8: That's just a reality of what's going on here and the change in the way people are getting information. The people at CBS say they know that. But the way that they're going about the change is something that I think more conversation needs to be talked about. Number one is they are bending to the presidential administration. We've never seen this before in American society. I don't care if you think the media has been liberal or you think the media has been wrong. We have never had a major source of information at the network level on broadcasting that's available to everybody for free to bow down to a presidential administration like we've seen on CBS. That's one of the reasons why it's getting so much attention. The other thing is there's a destruction going on without the clear communication of a plan. That's always bad news in PR when all you're doing is firing people, but you're not leading audiences to a vision and where you want to go. That's a problem. The third thing, and this is a very significant, I think, from a PR perspective, is we're seeing a lot of information from the inside permeate to the outside. Notes from internal meetings, recordings of internal meetings. And in my experience, when this happens at a company, it's the sign of a toxic culture that's getting worse, not better. All this is happening with a very public organization that a lot of us still value. 60 Minutes is still the most watched news show on TV.
7: Right.
8: It needs to evolve, but does it need to be damaged or destroyed from the inside? I think that's why we're talking about this.
7: Absolutely. Well, and from the inside, Scott Pelley says that, you know, the new people in charge, Barry Weiss and the others, they're murdering 60 Minutes. I mean, senior people are gone. Correspondents are gone. Now, Pelley has been fired because he wanted to internally be the guardian of journalism and the guardian of 60 Minutes. And it's like, you know, maybe he crossed the line in terms of how he handled that, but now he's out, you know, as well. So there's evolution, yes. But what damage are you doing in the process? You know, and you're doing the damage. It's not the outside forces in this case. You're doing the damage. And what's going to be left of, you know, what has been this legacy and important, you know, broadcast journalism?
8: Yeah. I mean, I think it's a symbol for those of us who still care about the news and care about journalism, 60 Minutes was always different.
7: Yeah.
8: 60 Minutes has been a beacon. And when 60 Minutes is being destroyed by a corporation, it makes us think of the contraction and the consolidation of media at all levels.
7: Mm-hmm.
8: How does that affect communities?
7: Yeah.
8: How does that affect us as a culture and a society?
7: But this is even different because of the political aspect of it.
8: Dave, so, that's right. Everybody needs to understand that.
7: Right. And this is being done, you know, in part because of, you know, the president and the administration and his relationship with media and his influence over, you know, these corporations. We've already seen the lawsuits and the payments that have been made as a result of the pressure on these institutions. And it'd be one thing if it's, you know, if CBS corporate says, you know, we've got to make changes because of the evolutionary nature of technology and the like. But I believe, and I think a lot of people believe, this is mostly, in this instance, being driven because of the political aspect and the political agenda that is influencing all of this and creating most of this.
8: That is a very distinct fact from anything we've seen in this 20 years or so of consolidation and contraction of traditional media. And I'll give an example so the audience can understand this. When I first started working in the PR business, latter part of the 1990s, each of the daily newspapers in Detroit employed about 200 journalists.
7: Mm-hmm.
8: Okay, they employ a fraction of that now. That's been driven by industry changes, by management decisions that could certainly be second-guessed now, by realities of the way that people consume information,
7: mm-hmm.
8: Advertising going in different directions, all of those things. But at no point did those news organizations and their corporate owners say, we need to get rid of people to please a president or even a governor or mayor. Actually, it was despite their desire and obligation, they believe,
7: mm-hmm.
8: to be tough as needed on covering government. In spite of that ethos, they had to make those cuts, they thought, from a business perspective. That's not what we've seen at CBS. At CBS, the corporation has said, in order for us to grow, we need approval from this administration. We know that this administration doesn't like the coverage that they receive on our broadcasts, so we're going to change the broadcast and the people doing it. That's a really important distinction. But we have to be able to recognize all these things happening at the same time.
7: Yeah, yeah. It is, well, and we've witnessed, you've witnessed, you know, my time certainly in television from, you know, film in the very early days of my career at Channel 6 in Lansing to, you know, videotape and now all the digital. I mean, there's been so much change from a technological standpoint over the years. And yes, it's true. All of those things, the audience isn't what it was. And, you know, the competition is, like we've never seen before growing up where you watch 2, 4, or 7, you know, and is your favorite Bill Bonds in Channel 7 or Mort Krim in Channel 4. I mean, everything is different, but the media still has an important role to play, you know, in terms of a watchdog, you know, speaking, you know, and holding leaders accountable. Those things are still important, even with all the changes. And if we lose that, you know, I mean, it's a mess.
8: One of the things that news has brought to stories is credibility
7: mm-hmm.
8: and audience. So, for example, we have the technology now where any client I work with could get a video out to a relatively large audience about whatever they want
7: right.
8: from their perspective with no editorial filter. But what the news used to do is bring this big audience that we couldn't get on our own
7: mm-hmm.
8: and bring credibility that we couldn't have on our own. And I think it's the news still can do that. But the customer, the viewer, the listener is in charge now. And if you're listening to this podcast, you get it.
9: Yeah.
8: You're interested in this. You're listening to it or watching it on your own time.
9: Right.
8: In the way that you want, over the platform that you want. It's not about saying, it's 11 o'clock, honey. We should put on the news because the news is on now.
9: Yeah.
8: Otherwise, we're going to go to bed and we're going to miss it and we're not going to know what happened. Those days don't happen like they used to. So the challenge now for companies that are in the business of news is how to maintain their audience as the audience is splintering and the audience's tastes are changing quickly,
9: right,
8: based a lot on demographics and access to technology, but at the same time have that credibility. And that's a really hard balance right now,
9: right,
8: when advertisers don't seem to have much trust in almost anything.
9: Yeah, it is a fascinating time to be sure. All right. You know, and on the subject, my friend and former colleague, Channel 7, Brad Galley, has left Channel 7. In my day, in your day, it would have been unheard of to reach a market like Detroit and be in a prominent position on the air. And you're going to say, yeah, 15 years, it's been great, but I'm going to leave because I have an opportunity to do something that is, you know, going to be better for me and for my family and for my time, and good on Brad. But this is the kind of change that we're talking about. Social media, YouTube and Instagram and Facebook, and the opportunity to be able to kind of take your brand and move it off of television and onto social media. This is, in past years, it's never been possible, but today it is.
8: This gives me great hope, and it actually provides a lot of energy for me at this point in my career in doing media relations, knowing that independent entrepreneurial media is possible. Is it risky? Of course it is, just like every other entrepreneurial venture. But there are a lot of us who got the entrepreneurial itch, who wanted to do something entrepreneurial in communications, and PR and advertising and video production and related things were the only way to do that.
9: Yeah.
8: And now journalists can be entrepreneurs, and their audience, at least to some extent, will come with them. And there are some people making a living out there. There's also a nonprofit model.
9: Right.
8: That is alive and well. If you take out the profit mandate for the corporation, you can still do journalism really well. And we have some great examples of that here in Southeast Michigan with a post-government funded public media, several options with public media, and Bridge Michigan and Planet
9: Outlier
8: Detroit and Outlier and all these other things. So, you know, would Brad and I'm expecting others to be able to realize is that just like us in entrepreneurship, you don't have to be on a corporate payroll to make a living and do what you like doing. You've got to work differently, but now it seems like it's possible. And I'm having to educate clients now on the proliferation of nonprofit media and independent and entrepreneurial media to complement the mastheads and the mic flags and the logos that they're familiar with.
9: Right.
8: We need to, because the audience is getting information from different places, we need to bring information to the audience in different places.
9: But there's still a credibility factor. And if you don't have that, then, you know, some of those efforts, I think, will fall short. Now, that isn't to say that there isn't, I mean, and you can look at Fox News and CNN in terms of perspective and right, left, what have you. And there are plenty of people that are out there in social media being entrepreneurial, but they have a, you know, a particular point of view. It's not balanced. It's not credible from the standpoint of journalism as we've known it. So that's also factoring in on people, their perspectives, their beliefs. I mean, it's a complicated time that way.
8: It is. A local journalist, though, really have no margin for error when it comes to credibility.
9: Mm-hmm.
8: I mean, look at you, Dave. You came into our living rooms for decades. We invited you into our family.
9: Mm-hmm.
8: And so you need to play it as straight as you always have, even though you control the platform now,
9: right.
8: or you, nobody would watch this. Nobody would listen to this. And so that's my advice to journalists going independent is remember why they were allowed in to somebody's life in the first place. Mm. And I think locally they do a good job of that. On the national level, where it's all about politics, they're about attracting eyeballs and audiences, and they can zig and zag based on the whims of the day. But locally, you're a part of the community, and there would just be no tolerance for anything other than be who you've always been.
9: And to that, from that standpoint also, it even though the audience is diminished, broadcast television is still, in my view, local radio is still important, an important part of the whole mix, even if the influence isn't what it once was. And it's incumbent to me on the stations, on the management, on the ownership of these local stations to continue that, to be credible sources, to have people on the air representing them who are doing the job the right way and are holding officials accountable and doing good journalism. That's still important.
8: I think what we're seeing now is a whole set of complementary pieces that fit together in trying to come close to meeting a community's information needs. Mm-hmm. We have to keep this in mind in the PR business all the time. All of these pieces are important because audiences receive information in different ways. It used to be kind of easy. When the 11 o'clock news would do a 30 or a 40 share, mm-hmm. and the Sunday paper would reach a million plus people.
9: Was this
8: in sections A through W or whatever it was. A couple of good news placements could get a client's story out there. Mm-hmm. It's not like that anymore.
9: Right.
8: So we need relationships across the board. And yes, commercial media is still relevant and is still viable. It's just different. It's not dominant in the same way. These other pieces are important too.
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9: Matt Friedman, my guest today on the Dave Llewellyn podcast, co-founder of Tanner Friedman, public relations, media analyst, and all-around good guy. All right.
8: Thank you.
9: So one of your clients, the Mackinac Policy Conference on Mackinac Island every year, it's a gathering of elected leaders, movers and shakers in the business world, policymakers, legislators, you name it. Recently completed, we got an election year ahead of us. Your sense of what was accomplished at Mackinac this year, given the importance of, you know, 2026 and moving beyond that.
8: Well, first of all, I want to thank the Detroit Regional Chamber because they've been a great client of mine for a long time. Largest business organization in the state, one of the largest in the country, and puts on the Mackinac Policy Conference every year, where I have the privilege of handling media relations for the chamber when it comes to the conference, really all year round,
9: yeah,
8: but certainly for the days that we're up there. And I want to encourage the audience, if they're curious about what happens at this conference, if they've heard about it in the news or otherwise, to go onto YouTube, actually, and check out the coverage from Detroit PBS. Full disclosure, another client of mine.
9: Right, right.
8: The Chamber and Detroit PBS have become great partners, and you will see almost all the sessions from the conference, the big ones and the small ones, available to you on YouTube. So you can hear what your elected officials and business leaders and nonprofit and philanthropy and university and community leaders had to say up there. It was really an extraordinary event this year because there was just so much happening. And when you get everybody together in one place, on an island especially, in an election year, when the chamber has spread the word that the house is on fire in Michigan, we have a lot of numbers that have trended quickly in the wrong direction. Having these conversations is important. Giving journalists access to the conversations is important, but also getting the public to get engaged and to watch this. So I think, you know, good citizens will make some time to at least watch some of this and then draw their own conclusions as to what happened there. My job is to help open the doors. And I think we did that.
9: And there has been, you know, some criticism in the past, as we have discussed, about, oh, you get all these people together, you know, they talk and nothing ever happens. But as you say, in an election year, you had debates, you had a lot of things going on that are, you know, going to be impacting residents in the state of Michigan. So, you know, if you're not engaged and you're concerned about the future of this state, you better get engaged.
8: Yeah, pay attention. Yeah. See what was talked about, and then you can make the decision on whether or not enough happened. I'll speak for myself, not necessarily for my client, but I understand that there's frustration out there that you about problem solving. And forums come together to try to get people to talk about things. But then ultimately, it's up to the people, the elected officials in this case, to make the decision. So hold them accountable. Mm-hmm. But I say be grateful for the forum that brings them together. What if the forum didn't happen? Right. Would they ever have talked about these things? Yeah. Would these things ever have been raised in such a prominent way? That's what I encourage people to think about. Again, speaking for myself.
9: All right, speaking for yourself, as you look into the future here in our state, I mean, based on what you heard, what you saw, what you were involved with at Mackinac. I mean, are you hopeful that, you know, there are going to be some good decisions made going forward, that, that there's a positive path for Michigan to move forward on?
8: One of the things that I like about my job, and I call it a get-to job. I ripped this off from Ernie Johnson, the sportscaster, by the way, who says he has a get-to job, not a got-to job. It's not about all the stuff he's got to do. It's about what he gets to do. Part of having a get-to job for me is really digging deep with clients and knowing what's going on before it's even shared with the media. Yeah. I know what the news is going to be sometimes before it's news. And there are numbers about this state that are really disturbing. My client, Michigan Future, has done the research on per capita income, something that affects all of us. And we plunged to 40th in the country. We're now a poor state. And I think it's about the elected officials getting the message that that's important. And I would encourage citizens who care about the future of our state to not just assume that elected officials will get it and fix it, but to contact them and go to their events and demand that this is going to be better. If you want your kids and grandkids here, or you want, or you're just starting your career and want to enjoy something better. It's one of the things I've learned from the seat that I've had over the last almost 30 years is that they'll pay attention. News people will certainly pay attention, and politicians will even pay attention if you speak up. But if you wait for information or policy to be served for you, you probably aren't going to like what you're going to be served.
9: Yeah. So be engaged.
8: If at all possible. And that's one of the reasons I've tried to serve on boards and be visible and go to events and have something to say when it's appropriate.
9: Thank you for this.
8: Thank you, Dave.
9: Thanks for saying things appropriate.
8: Thank you. Thank you for keeping the conversation going.
9: Yeah, absolutely. We'll do this again. Matt, thank you so much.
8: Anytime.
9: Matt Friedman, co-founder of Tanner Friedman Public Relations, media analyst, and involved in a lot of things. He is engaged, so you be engaged as well. Thanks to our producer, director, Josh Bowron. Most of all, thanks to you for watching and listening. Until next time, stay safe, be kind.
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22: 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Here's Lloyd Jackson.
19: There's a common assumption out there that a midwife is only an option if you're having a perfectly textbook low-risk pregnancy. The moment things get complicated, or if a C-section is on the table, women assume they have to leave midwifery behind.
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19: That's Renee Sokolowski, a certified nurse midwife at Corwell Health's new Clarkston Clinic.
23: There are very few things that we actually have to completely exclude you from midwifery care. 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
19: When a birth gets complicated, nurse midwife Renee says the medical focus naturally shifts to the crisis at hand, but in those intense moments, a midwife can ensure the mother's emotional wellness and personal choices don't get lost in the shuffle.
23: That is the best thing about a midwife, is we are there to advocate for you no matter what. 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
19: Nurse midwife Renee says more and more women are now choosing midwifery.
23: I think people are starting to see the value. We are well supported by ACOG, ACNM. 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
4: For more information on certified nurse midwives, call the Corwell Health OBGYN Clinic in Clarkston at 947-524-4950. I'm Lloyd Jackson for WJR Health Watch.
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2: News alert, he will withdraw. I'm Lisa Lacera. Maine Democratic Senate hopeful Graham Plattner has announced he will withdraw from the race after a former girlfriend accused him of rape. Plattner posted a video to social media.
3: I think as many of you know, over the past couple days, I have faced some very serious allegations, and I just want to make it clear. This is all false. The things that have been claimed did not happen. It's not real.
2: Maine's Democratic Party put out a statement last hour saying they will hold a convention to replace Pat Plattner. Maine is considered to be a key state in the bid to control the Senate, as Democrats are hoping to defeat incumbent Republican Susan Collins. U.S. Central Command says it's launched a second round of strikes against Iran.
5: President Trump says these renewed strikes are retribution for Iran's attacks on those commercial ships in the Strait of Hormuz, and the president saying another warning to Iran that if they do it again, the American response we much worse for Iran. President Trump saying the ceasefire is over, so that today at the end of the two-day NATO summit here in Ankara, President Trump also predicts the U.S. is not returning to war against Iran.
2: Fox's Lucas Tomlinson in Ankara, Turkey. The hearing continued today in Utah for Tyler Robinson, the man accused of killing Charlie Kirk last September.
24: Prosecutors called Utah State Bureau of Investigation agent Brian Davis to the stand. He discussed an interview with Robinson's roommate, Lance Twiggs, this past April. Davis said Twiggs was granted use immunity, meaning
25: immunity from statements that are made in regard to an incident.
24: It does not fully protect a witness from prosecution. The video of that, which could include a confession, became a contentious point, with Robinson's defense wanting to redact some of it, which Judge Tony Graff Jr. granted.
2: Fox's Grinnell Scott. 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
2: The Texas teen convicted of murdering a crosstown rival wants a new trial.
28: Carmelo Anthony was sentenced to 35 years in prison last month in the stabbing death of 17-year-old Austin Metcalf at a Frisco, Texas track meet last year. Anthony, now with a new legal team, is seeking a retrial and the removal of the original judge from his appeal case. The defense arguing that Anthony's constitutional rights were violated in part by biased jury instructions and a restricted courtroom, even though over two dozen members of the public were allowed inside. The new defense team saying it's working pro bono because Anthony's broke, despite his family reportedly pocketing over $630,000 from a legal defense fundraiser. Jeff Manasso, Fox News.
2: In Pakistan, the wreckage of a cargo plane that disappeared off the coast of Karachi has been recovered. The aircraft operated by the private carrier K2 Airways had departed from the UAE yesterday afternoon amid and reported a navigational system problem before losing contact with an air traffic controller. Five crew members remain missing. Las Vegas is a step closer to having an NBA team.
29: Former NBA player and coach Vinny Del Negro, part of a new leadership group to help make the Las Vegas Jacks,
0: an NBA expansion squad. The group is led by Naismith Basketball Hall of Fame executive Jerry Colangelo, also includes former NBA player Jay Williams, with multiple institutional financial partners. They say they have $8 billion committed to a future bid, with hopes to get the number closer to $13 billion. The plan would be for the team to play initially at T-Mobile Arena, where the Golden Knights play. Jared Max, Fox News.
2: Three-time Cy Young Award winner and two-time World Series champion Justin Verlander has announced he plans to retire after this season with the Detroit Tigers. The 43-year-old is the oldest player in Major League Baseball. He made the announcement shortly after he was added as a legend pick to the American League All-Star roster. I'm Lisa Lucera. This is Fox News.
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7: An accident blocks the right shoulder of the I-375 southbound ramp to Lafayette. 275 southbound at I-75. The two right lanes blocked due to construction. And M-10 southbound at I-696. Construction blocks the right lane. I'm Peggy Hodge. WJR Traffic and Weather first.
10: Muggy numbers tonight. South winds, clear skies, 72 degrees our low. Isolated thunderstorm tomorrow, 88. And afternoon showers Friday with a high of 82 degrees. Weekend looks nice with north winds down from Canada, lower humidity, and mid-80s. I'm meteorologist Scott Lauriemore at the Weather Channel on 760 WJR, where Michigan comes to talk.
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0: President Trump at the NATO conference in Turkey today. Cut 7, go.
1: You know, the life of a president is very dangerous. It's 5.2%. You know what a race car driver is? 0.1%. A bull rider, that looks pretty dangerous to me. It's 0.1%. No, it's 5.2% is you don't make it. You should have told me you're an excellent reporter. You should have told me that years ago. Maybe I wouldn't have run. It's a very dangerous profession. No, I'm number one on the kill list for Iran. They're lovely people. I'm number one. So I don't know. I can't tell you that, but I don't really care because I'm doing my job and I'm doing it, I hope, better than anybody's ever done it, because we have a country that's hot and really, really successful. But I mention it only because it's on the list. I mean, it came out. There was another list came out yesterday, and I'm number one on, I like being number one on TikTok better, but I'm number one on the list for killing.
0: I just hate to hear this, and we know this is true. And I just wish we would do everything humanly possible to crush these bastards. I really do. Everything humanly possible. Imagine living like this, as President Trump has to live, all the security and so forth, and then he's number one on the kill list. He is number one on the kill list. It's sickening. I've seen the security around him. I've seen the security around Netanyahu when I've been over there. It's unbelievable. And yet, it's hard to stop somebody who is hell-bent on doing something horrific if they're willing to put their life on the line. Terrible. Terrible. Cut 8, go, please.
1: They want to make a deal, but they don't know how to make a deal, and then they go around shooting ships at night. I don't like that. You know, they're dealing with very fine people. They're dealing with Steve Witkoff, and they're dealing with Jared Kushner and J.D. Vance, and they're dealing with Marco and Scott. They're dealing with great people, but I don't know. I think they're a little loco. They're a little crazy. But they told us they'd like to go to the funeral.
0: Stop. They're terrorists. They don't keep their word. They're out to destroy us. The entire West. Jews, Christians, anybody else. Muslims that don't heal to their demands. They're terrorists. This is their belief system. Go ahead.
1: Of a very, a person who has killed a lot of people. Khomeini killed a lot of people over the years and there for a long time. Don't forget, what we did should have been done 47 years ago. It could have been done any time within 40. This has gone on for, they were the bully of the Middle East. So they're a much different country. Now, in one day, all of their anti-aircraft things are gone. That doesn't mean they're not going to get a plane at some point, but all of it's gone.
0: You know, the president's really, he talks really from the heart. He doesn't hold back. He's explaining exactly what's going through his head on this stuff. And he gets it. He understands exactly what's going on. Now, he was asked about Netanyahu today. What cut is that, Mr. Producer? Okay, a lot of people are focusing on the tail end of it. I understand why, and we'll get into this in a moment. But let's take a listen. Here he is in Turkey today. Cut 22, go.
2: That Prime Minister Netanyahu should be reelected. There's an election coming in Israel. Or would you like to see new blood?
1: I can tell you this. He's been a great wartime president. He worked as a prime minister. So we worked with each other very closely. And we went through a very big thing. We did a big thing together. And in my opinion, he's been a great wartime prime minister. I don't know anything about his politics. I'm not sure. I would think he should be popular because he did a very good job. We had and have a very good relationship, but he was a great wartime prime minister.
3: President,
1: if you had other prime ministers, you know what? There wouldn't be an Israel right now. You know that? There wouldn't be. It would have been blown to pieces by Iran. If you had a weak prime minister, you wouldn't have. And if you had a different president, I guarantee there wouldn't be
3: And Israel wouldn't exist today if you didn't have me as president.
0: So a lot of people are focusing on the last part of what the president said. And they're not focusing on the front 98% of what the president said. I think we'd have an Israel today no matter what. But I get his point. I get his point because of the... You look at his first term, and then you look at the beginning of this term. Us working with the Israelis, the provision of equipment, and so forth and so on. He's been a very great ally of Israel. There's a lot of issues that are going on now with alliances, with other countries, and so forth and so on, which some are disputing. I'm disputing some of them as well, but I don't dispute his heart. I don't dispute his meaning. I don't dispute his love of our country and that country. That I don't dispute in the least. But we can have disagreements, and we do have disagreements. Not a lot, by the way. And I do so as civilly as possible. There's some people who don't think I attack him hard enough. I'm not about attacking him. Some people, most of them are employed by some Republican official or the White House or something, think I attack him too hard. I don't attack him. I talk about policies, disagreements, and most of the time what I support. My views, my principles, my values have never changed. Whether it comes to Hamas and the Palestinians, whether it comes to some of these Arab countries, whether it comes to Islamism, whether it comes to the Iranian regime, my views have never changed. My principles haven't changed one iota. What comes out of my mouth today came out of my mouth 25 years ago. It shouldn't surprise anybody. But what the President of the United States said here are very, very complimentary things about Netanyahu. And when other things are said, they are headlined, they are marqueed, they talked about ad infinitum. But here he's saying, great wartime president. Look, I don't know what his politics are, but he should be very popular and so forth and so on. And it's funny how that part is being ignored. I'll be right back.
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11: 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Yet most of us assume a midwife's job begins with a positive pregnancy test and ends the moment the baby is delivered.
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1: You are the most inhumane people walking this earth, and we don't buy your outrage for the death of innocent people. That is nothing more than your own. You use it as nothing more than your own political leverage to get your narrative, to try and push back against the pro-Palestinians. And on top of all of this, they say the lie that they're God's chosen people. La ilaha illallah. If you're not, that is a lie. God is innocent from you. He is distant from you because of your actions. Rather, you are the devil's chosen people. Because you do the devil's work.
2: Mm-hmm. One part of the country to the next. Muhammad Nazarat, Chicago Islamic scholar. Last November, cut 17, go.
3: Unfortunately, these days we don't repeat this enough, or we don't have this aqidah concept firm in our minds that Islam did not come to coexist. Islam is the, Islam la yu'la. Al Islam ya'lu wa la yu'la alayh. Al Islam is raised high and nothing is raised above Islam. We can't think of Islam that it came to live with these other religions in the sense that Islam is a religion amongst those religions and they have a share with the truth. And they have a share of justice. And they have a share of, you know, this worship of Allah, the correct worship of Allah subhanahu wa ta'ala. Islam came to correct all of that. Islam came to remove the oppression of all those religions, and it is the only truth, and it is the only way to justice.
2: Mm-hmm. I've got a lot more. We'll be right back.
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10: That's Renee Sokolowski, a certified nurse midwife with Corewell Health.
11: We are advanced practice registered nurses who see women across the lifespan. 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We see women through adolescence. We do birth control. We do postpartum and even into menopause.
10: When choosing a certified nurse midwife for birth, does that mean you're signing up for pain without medication? Renee says, absolutely not.
11: That is one of the biggest misconceptions. You have the same access to pain management

0: supports any other patient. 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

0: Oh yeah. You were very high. You were high. It was a crying disgrace. On the counter. By your key. I guess we gotta get back to this. Imam Sheikh Uthman Ibn Farouk, California-based Islamic scholar, last year, cut 18 go.
1: How is have intimacy, nice English there, how is have intimacy with a slave not adultery and halal, but having intimacy with a non-slave adultery?
2: When you have an intimate relationship with your wife or a woman with her husband, is that adultery? Well, no. Why is it not adultery? Because Allah made it halal. That's why, right? Why is it that if somebody is not married and they have intimate relations, marital relations, that's considered zina, adultery, because Allah made that haram? That is the line between halal and haram. Zina and not zina, adultery and not adultery, right? So, Allah made the spousal relations between a husband and wife halal. And Allah made that those people taken under war, not regularly, under war, as captives who were trying to kill you, that now you're going to support and keep in your house and spend on and treat well, that this is like a wife. This is somebody who you can have those relationships with. So if Allah made it halal, that is not zina. That is not adultery, because Allah made it halal. That's the line.
0: So here we have an imam in California saying, basically, slaves, women you capture, slaves, you can rape. That's what he's saying. Can rape. The Minnesota Islamic Imam Abdul Malik, January of this year, cut 19, go.
3: Now that the people of America are standing for you, will you share with them the lights and the beauty and the majesty of Islam, or will you stay in hiding? Tell the young people to continue to study, to prepare themselves to become the doctors, the lawyers, the engineers, to become the mayor, the police chief, the leaders of Congress, and those that were born in America. Prepare yourself to be America's next president. Share with the people of Minnesota the words of the Quran, the wisdom of the Prophet, and the beauty of our community, because this is your moment of grace. You have to make up your mind today, as Muslims in Minnesota. What is your position in defending the lives and the future of your people? Nobody asks you to be violent. You don't have to be violent. Your weapon is your faith. Your strength is your unity. And you must quickly engage the American people, especially the people of Minnesota. We just elected a Muslim to be the mayor of New York. That's the home of 9/11. And those that are in opposition to Islam, they're watching the growth and the development of the Muslim community, and it scares them. You know why? Not because you're a threat. No. They think you're about to replace those of privilege of the days of old. They see the Muslims as their replacement. And to be honest with you, we are their replacement. We are, as they would say, the new kids on the block. And this is our moment.
0: Going to replace us. Dearborn Heights Shiite. Well, no, actually, let me go above. Dearborn Henry Ford Community College professor Shadid Kachwani, go.
4: The pure soul of Sayyid Ali Khamenei returned back to its Lord as a martyr, like Imam Hussein alayhi salam, and joined his grandfathers and all of the prophets and the best of prophets, Prophet Muhammad, peace be upon him, and his progeny, the Ahlul Bayt alayhi salam. May Allah raise their ranks in paradise and shower them with mercy. However, Trump did a huge mistake by killing our beloved leader, Sayyid Ali Khamenei. He thought that by killing him...
0: How does he cause Khamenei, who was killed a few months back, their leader? This is not a joke, America. That's their leader. This is the enemy within that wants to destroy our country, and that one day they're going to want to destroy it violently. Building mosques, building segregated Sharia-controlled communities all throughout our country. I've been traveling the country, giving you the the audio of what these people are saying. I've got another couple of pages. We may not get through all of it, but we'll get through some more of it. Everywhere. Everywhere in America. I'll be right back.
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5: 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Here's Lloyd Jackson.
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0: look at all the money that's going into the jihadi Hamasi. Look at it. A guy literally with links to the blind sheik. Not just distant links, solid embrace with that blind sheik. He's going to be a member of Congress come November. A Democrat nominee in a largely Democrat district in New Jersey. Including Paterson, New Jersey. Did you know Paterson, New Jersey was actually our first small industrial town? Did you know that? Now, Paterson, New Jersey names streets after Palestinians, calls itself the Palestinian sister city. We're being settled all over the country. And what are our local politicians doing about it? Where the zoning takes place? Nothing. What are our state politicians doing about it for the most part? Whining, complaining, and doing nothing. What's our Congress doing about it right now? Nothing. Not a thing. Nothing. Let's go to Gary, Winslow, Arizona, the great KBTK. Go right ahead, Gary.
1: Yes, good evening, sir. This just disgusts me like you couldn't believe. I don't know how it got this far. I used to think when I first heard of the two females that are in our political arena now that are always bad-mouthing the country.
0: Yeah, Omar and Talib.
1: I couldn't figure out why our the heartland of America in the Midwest, why those people would have voted for that, those individuals. I didn't realize that we had so many of those individuals already in our country.
0: Yeah, and we brought them in, and they settled in Minneapolis, and they've settled in Detroit, Dearborn, I should say, but Detroit too. They've settled in New York City. They've settled in major parts of New Jersey. Now, there's only about 5 to 6 million. I say only. There was only about 1 million 10 years ago. But they purposely settle in these segregated communities that they create for themselves. And these, what I call these fortresses, these facilities, these mosques, these K-12 education centers all located in the same place. So when you have a low turnout primary in some of these communities and the imams are turning out their parishioners by 97%, that's how they're winning right now.
1: It's pretty scary. I don't know how we're going to alleviate this problem without some sort of intervention by higher up in our government. But it seems like the higher up we go in the government, the worse it gets. They're not doing
0: I don't see a lot of intervention. I don't see too much going on, so you and I are going to bang the pots and pans around here, okay?
1: I don't think that's going to do it for us. We need more power than pots and pans.
0: Well, I don't have more power than that. So ideas and voices are a big deal, and elections are a big deal, and we need to push hard because we need to change these rules, and we need to push these people out who are naturalized citizens and denaturalize them, and we need to keep other people out. Thank you for your call, Gary. Let's go on. Let's go to Ryan, Springfield, Missouri, the great KSGF. Go right ahead.
2: Hey, Mark. I just wanted to, it may be more of a stupid question than anything, but like all those clips that you were playing of the different cats there doing the eulogies or whatever, why are they all speaking English? Isn't that like a colonialist language?
0: That's a good question, isn't it? Because all of them can't speak whatever the foreign language is, Arabic or Farsi or whatever it is. But you're right, they're speaking our language to reach as many people as they can.
2: Yeah.
0: And by the way, there are Muslims here that are not part of this jihadi movement, and they're trying to convert them too.
2: Okay. And I've noticed a lot of times, like, because AOC will do it, and like a couple of those other people too, like, they'll talk straight up English until they want some kind of buzzword to pop through, and then they've got this lively, you know, native tongue going on that one clip that you played for that guy. I don't even know what he was saying.
0: Man, me neither, but I know what you mean.
2: Yeah, and then so you also said something like we're being settled. So isn't that what they hate us for, is coming over here and taking...
0: Look, if you're looking for consistency and rationality, that's beside the point.
2: Right on. I just thought that was kind of interesting. Maybe it's a stupid question. You know, why
0: it's not a stupid question. They just don't care.
2: Right.
0: All right, my brother. Thank you for your call. Yeah, we're all struggling with this. It's terrible. Absolutely terrible. Let's go to Pam, Dallas, Texas, the great WBAP. You're being hammered pretty good, Dallas. Go right ahead.
3: Hi, Mark. Thanks for taking my call. I've listened to you for decades, I guess, forever.
0: Thank you.
3: I've wanted to talk to you for so long, and especially about this topic. This has bothered me for, I know, at least the last 3 decades, and I'm in my 70s now. So I heard about this long ago, and I heard it described to me as a worldwide jihad.
0: It is.
3: And that's exactly what they want to do. They want to populate and really basically overtake all nations in the world.
0: Mm-hmm.
3: And when they successfully do that, and they will if they're not stopped,
0: Look at Europe. Look at London. London is gone. Paris is gone. Canada's gone. Look at it. Go right ahead. We got another 30 seconds.
3: What they want to do is force everyone to accept Allah and worship Allah. And if you don't, like if they do this in the United States, which they will if we don't stop them and get them out of here.
0: It's time that our churches and our synagogues, that our VA, that our various organizations and social organizations rise up and confront this.
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6: 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Here's Lloyd Jackson.
7: There's a common assumption out there that a midwife is only an option if you're having a perfectly textbook low-risk pregnancy. 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
18: Hank Aaron breaks Babe Ruth's record.
19: And delivering. Aaron
20: hits it. That's it. It's a home run. There is a contradiction when the executive branch is both investigatory and the subject of investigation. It is these events that forced the House, by a vote of 410-4, to set in motion this impeachment inquiry.
21: Greatness comes not when things go always good for you, but the greatness comes and you're really tested when you take some knocks, some disappointments.
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24: Saving you money, I'm Hillary Barsky. Many Americans are facing mounting financial pressures, but by making small changes to everyday habits can make a major impact on long-term wealth. Last year, nearly three-quarters of Americans failed to meet their savings and spending goals, according to a Vanguard consumer survey. Many people, especially those in their 30s and 40s, are falling into costly traps, including failing to boost emergency savings, delaying investing, and taking on too much debt. Financial experts say it's important to prioritize retirement savings. Missing out on employer matches or delaying contributions can have a long-term impact. Also, don't take on financial debt, which chips away at your ability to build real wealth. And it's critical to save for an emergency fund and start to plan for your child's education early. College costs continue to rise, and many families underestimate the importance that the earlier you start to save, the less difficult it becomes in later years. Saving you money, Hillary Barsky, Fox News.
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7: Ashley Dvorkin with a Fox Celebrity Profile with Jason Segel, Samara Weaving, and director Yorma Taconi for the dark comedy remake Over Your Dead Body. The story is full of outrageous action as it centers around a couple on a remote cabin getaway whose plans to kill the other go awry when strangers crash their trip.
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4: We are currently accident-free on the area roadways as we begin your Thursday morning commute. We do have some construction to look out for. Road work has the two right lanes closed, I-275 northbound between Sibley Road and Eureka Road. That's scheduled till 4 o'clock this afternoon. Construction has two lanes closed, 10-mile road westbound at Woodward Avenue. You'll find construction has the left lane closed, 23-mile road in both directions between Gratiot Avenue and Downer Road. And road work has the two right lanes closed, I-275 southbound at I-75. That's scheduled till 9 o'clock this evening. Now, WJR Weather First from the Weather Channel. Here's your forecast.
5: Painted in a risk for some severe storms this afternoon, then some drier air tries to get in tomorrow and especially by the weekend. This morning in good shape, warm and humid this afternoon, up near 90. Sunshine early, some clouds come in later and probably after 3 or 4 o'clock from west to east. We'll start to see the showers and thunderstorms rumble in, gusty winds, maybe some small hail and downpours, showers and thunderstorms, at least through early tonight. Overnight, we drop to the upper 60s. Suburbs a little cooler. Friday, some sun with the overcast, high 85, just a few showers around. But the weekend, we should clear out and be sunny with highs in the middle 80s. From the Weather Channel, I'm meteorologist Ray Stajicon, 760 WJR, where Michigan comes to talk.
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1: Good morning. It's Thursday, July 9th. This is the Fox News Rundown. Facing increasing pressure from within the Democratic Party to bow out, Maine Senate candidate Graham Platner has suspended his campaign.
2: We believe that for the movement to continue, can't be made.
1: The announcement made on X as he denied allegations made by an ex-girlfriend who said he raped her. The Maine Democratic Party must now choose a replacement. After declaring the time for talk is over, President Trump ordered a second night of strikes against Iran.
3: Every time they hit us, we're going to hit them 20. And we did it last night. We did a little something today, but it was really retribution for last night. They hit actually three boats, not two.
1: U.S. military has ended its latest round of airstrikes after hitting some 90 targets. A video testimony from Lance Twiggs, the former lover of suspected Charlie Kirk assassin Tyler Robinson, will be played in court today as a week-long hearing nears its end. Prosecutors trying to convince a state district judge that they have enough evidence to bring Tyler Robinson to trial. I'm Sue Guzman on the Fox News Rundown.
0: This is the Fox News Rundown.
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7: Renee says she works along with traditional OBGYNs.
8: It's the best form of collaboration. 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So we take care of you through the normal processes. We collaborate when needed, when things start going a little awry or there's a complication that arises, we will then either collaborate with physicians or transfer you to them.
7: For more information on certified nurse midwives, call the Corewell Health OBGYN Clinic in Clarkston at 947-524-4950. I'm Lloyd Jackson for WJR Health Watch.
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10: We have one problem on the area roadways as we begin your Thursday morning commute. You'll find an accident off to the right shoulder, I-94 westbound at Rotunda Drive. Construction has the two right lanes closed, I-75 northbound between Sibley Road and Eureka Road. That's scheduled till 4 o'clock this afternoon. Roadwork has the left lane closed. 23-mile road in both directions between Gratiot Avenue and Donner Road. And you'll find roadwork has the two right lanes closed. I-275 southbound at I-75. That's scheduled till 9 o'clock this evening. Now WJR weather first from the Weather Channel. Partly cloudy early, followed by scattered thunderstorms this afternoon with a high of 88 degrees. Isolated thunderstorms early, then cloudy skies after midnight with a low of 68. Mostly cloudy with occasional rain showers in the afternoon for the day on Friday with a high of 84. I'm Jason Fissler for WJR Traffic and Weather First.
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5: 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I'm Lloyd Jackson for WJR Health Watch.

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1: Toronto Blue Jays pitcher Dylan Cease came three outs away from a no-hitter Wednesday against the San Francisco Giants, but gave it up in the ninth inning. The Jays still win big, 10-0. Elsewhere, the Yankees continue to struggle, falling to the Rays 3-0. The Cubs with a big 9-7 win over the Orioles, and the Marlins have won five in a row. They beat the Mariners 2-0. At Wimbledon Wednesday, 23-year-old Arthur Ferry is through to the semifinals, defeating number 9 Flavio Caboli as his Cinderella run continues. He will face French Open champ Alexander Zverev on Friday. That's your sports on the Fox News Rundown. Tony Genualdo, Fox News.
2: Coming your way at 6:05, we're going to talk about the GOP gubernatorial debate on Fox News last night. All three candidates were asked to come on the show this morning. We will talk to Mike Cox later on.
3: We will. Also, artificial intelligence getting so smart, it's outgrowing the test designed to measure its hacking abilities. We'll talk about that as well.
2: The DOJ is sending monitors to some Michigan's elections. We'll talk about that.
3: And Detroit News' Caitlin Buss joins us to discuss why Abdul Al-Sayed's campaign is resonating with younger voters and what it could mean.
2: Justin Verlander, an all-star.
3: Yes. I'm saying goodbye. Bye-bye.
2: And he's retiring.
3: Yes.
2: All in one lump of news yesterday.
3: Exactly.
2: We'll talk to Chris Castellani.
3: And also we'll bring in Home for Kids, a new effort to help more Michigan children start school healthy.
2: It's also Thursday, Therapy Thursday. Dr. Steve Craig will be in the house to give us yet another challenging scenario that we'll have to deal with. All that more coming up on JR Morning.
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5: Belgium put four on us in our own stadium, in our own country. 4-1. And the scoreline, turns out that's the smallest story of the week. Let's start with the soccer. Look, this one hurt. Nobody with a pulse and a flag enjoyed watching Romelu Lukaku pile on in stoppage time. But let's get the context right. This U.S. team beat Bosnia to reach the round of 16. First knockout win since 2002. Mauricio Pochettino, his group overachieved against a Belgian side. FIFA ranks 9th in the world. We lost to a better team on a bad night. That's sports. You tip your cap and then you build. But then came the part that told you everything about the modern political brain. President Trump asks FIFA to review the red card suspension on striker Falarin Balogun. His words, I asked for a review by FIFA. That's it. He also said he had nothing to do with the final call. And so FIFA did what they were supposed to. They followed the rules and the meltdown was instant. Online, a certain crowd treated a rules review as if it was some sort of coup. The problem, of course, is FIFA said it applied the same rule it had already used on Cristiano Ronaldo. Same rule. Nobody called that a dictatorship. And the punchline writes itself. Look, Balogun played, and Belgium still won, 4-1. The outrage was never about fairness. It was about a president that they hate doing something normal, doing something that any fan would normally cheer. Now the story they don't want trending at all. About 1.24 million foreign visitors came for this tournament. That's by Oxford Economics account. They went home in love with the United States. Swedes filming gas stations because they liked our Twinkies. Germans road tripping the heartland. Aussies pulling onto boats into Miami Harbor by total strangers. They loved everything that they experienced. The country the left describes at every microphone as racist, unlivable. That doesn't actually exist. These visitors found the real America, loud, generous, and thrilled to have them. And our cities delivered when they chose to. Seattle, where I'm from, is a perfect case study. For years, its leaders swore a clean, safe downtown was effectively impossible. But then the cameras arrived. Crews power washed the concrete, cleared the encampments off 3rd and Pike in downtown Seattle. They flooded the core with officers, and overnight, downtown was beautiful. That proves the thing they never wanted proven. It was always a choice. A livable city isn't some fantasy. It's a decision politicians dodge until the world is watching. And the deepest lesson came from the visitors themselves. They sell you the division. Your neighbor is your enemy. The flag is something to apologize for. But regular people at a soccer tournament blew right past all of that. No politician organized it. No cable panel scripted it. Americans showed a watching planet who we are. We lost a match. We didn't lose the tournament that counts. Play for that America every single day, not only when the cameras are rolling. I'm Jason Rantz.
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10: Back at it in Iran. I'm Chris Foster, Fox News. There have been more airstrikes and more Iranian missiles fired at U.S. military sites in Kuwait, Bahrain, and Qatar.
11: CENTCOM says it hit about 90 Iranian military targets, including air defense systems, coastal surveillance assets, and missile and drone storage sites. U.S. forces say they are trying to degrade Iran's ability to attack commercial shipping in the Strait of Hormuz after Tehran hit three ships earlier this week.
10: Fox's Manon Rivera, President Trump on Air Force One.
12: They called a little while ago. They want to make a deal so badly. I just don't know if they're worthy of making a deal. I don't know that they're going to honor the deal. That's the problem.
10: He's back at the White House after a two-day NATO summit in Turkey.
13: This summit was meant to show NATO's preparing for a new reality where the U.S. takes less of a role defending Europe. But it began with President Trump criticizing some allies. Not a problem, said Secretary General Mark Rutte.
14: I truly believe in families which are able to deal with disagreements and do not try to put them under the carpet. Because you know one day it will burst out and then it's too late.
13: President Trump and Secretary General Rutte both talked about unity as the summit ended, but they emphasized that unity depends on European leaders keeping their promise to shoulder more of the burden. In Ankara, Turkey, Jonathan Savage, Fox News.
10: Maine Senate candidate Graham Plattner suspends his campaign 2 days after being accused of rape by a woman he dated 5 years ago.
15: We believe that for the movement to continue, it can't be made.
10: The Maine State Democratic Party has 2 weeks to name a replacement on the ballot to oppose Republican incumbent Susan Collins in November. Bonnie Tyler died. She was 75, the singer from Wales, with one of the biggest songs of the 80s there, Total Eclipse of the Heart. 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
20: Eastbound 8 Mile between Van Dyke and Hoover. Right lane closed for construction till 3 o'clock this afternoon. Two right lanes closed on northbound 275 between Sibley and Eureka. That's in place until 4 o'clock today. Also, two right lanes closed on southbound 275 at 75 until 9 o'clock this evening. 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Sunshine this morning, clouds and thunderstorms moving in this afternoon with a high of 86. Right now, it's 71. Scattered thunderstorms tonight with a low of 69. Showers and cooler tomorrow, high of 82. I'm Renee Vitale, WJR, Traffic and Weather first.
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7: It's not just morning. It's a JR morning with Chris Renwick, Lloyd Jackson, and Jamie Edmonds on 760 WJR and on the WJR app where Michigan comes to talk.
2: Here on a Thursday. Good to have you.
3: Friday Eve.
2: Yeah, Friday
3: Yay!
2: Eve. Lloyd Jackson, good morning.
3: Good morning, sir.
2: We are going to have a beautiful day today.
3: Yeah, we are.
2: We might see some rain, maybe a possible storm later on.
3: A pop-up, and it's not going to be like widespread. It's going to be like, you know, hit or miss. Some people will get it, some people won't.
2: Yeah, and this is still while DTE is trying to put a couple people back online.
3: And those 90s are going to return next week.
2: Yes. So. We're almost touching 90 today.
3: I know.
2: I think it's like 80, mid 80s.
3: We almost touched it yesterday, too.
2: And we almost touched it. It was hot yesterday.
3: It was hot yesterday. Yeah.
2: Meanwhile, did you watch the GOP gubernatorial debate on Fox 2 last night?
3: I did.
2: What'd you think?
3: Well, I don't. You know, I don't feel like I really learned anything. They went after each other a lot without really telling me what they were going to do. And, you know, the format was a little different, where the question was asked, they get a minute to answer, but in that answer, if they invoke the name of one of their opponents, then when the opponent responds, they get an extra 30 seconds. So it's a minute and 30 seconds. And so it was a lot of that going on. I just didn't feel I learned a lot.
2: To me, it was more about mudslinging. It was more about trying to tear the other two candidates down as opposed to propping up what you think. And look, to be fair, there were a number of instances in which they talked about the state income tax and doing away with that and where that money would
3: education
2: go.
3: Because you're talking about
2: tens of billions of dollars that go towards the state budget that come directly from income taxes. So where does that come from?
3: And reforming the MEDC. You heard a lot about that as well.
2: Absolutely. Mm-hmm. Accusations thrown against Donald Trump about his father growing and starting a business that he inherited, and Mike Cox not having won an elected office in quite some time since he was attorney general.
3: According to John James, before the iPhone.
2: Before the iPhone, which is actually factually true.
3: Is that true? Okay.
2: The iPhone came out in 2007.
3: Okay.
2: And Perry Johnson talked about like ChatGPT coming up with this 4747
3: exactly.
2: So, it didn't feel incredibly productive.
3: Yeah.
2: Now,
3: I agree.
2: You got to be there.
3: No.
2: All three
3: and people want to hear from their candidates.
2: Yes. And John, it sounds like John James left afterwards when there were opportunities to.
3: Like a spin room?
2: Correct.
3: Yeah. Okay.
2: John James left a little early. Mike Cox and Perry Johnson did stay around for questions from reporters.
3: Okay.
2: And then there was also these questions from the audience.
3: Yes.
2: Which I thought was interesting. And they, what Roop Raj has described it as, this was a group of conservatives or independents, people that would likely vote for
3: one of the three,
2: of the three.
3: Yeah.
2: Or at least as an independent, consider one of the three.
3: Sure.
2: And Andrea Bightley had asked a question. Jamie Rowe, friend of the show, had asked a question as well.
3: Mm-hmm.
2: So you had some folks that have ties to the game.
3: Mm-hmm. Yeah.
2: That were involved in this too. But it just felt like there was certainly a piling on of John James.
3: Oh, they were, and they kind of both kind of teamed up on him at times.
2: Absolutely. Yeah. Why? Well, because he's the, at least in the public's view, seems to be the front runner.
3: Well, in some polling show as well. Plus, he has
2: he's got the money,
3: and he's got the backing of the president,
2: and he's got the endorsement of Donald Trump.
3: Yeah.
2: So and which also got brought up.
3: Sure.
2: He had the endorsement of Donald Trump during his two Senate campaigns as well, and lost.
3: Yeah.
2: So. It didn't feel incredibly productive. I'm with you.
3: Yeah, I just didn't feel like I learned any more than I already know from commercials and things of that nature.
2: We're going to talk to Mike Cox in the 7 o'clock hour at 7:35. John James will join us tomorrow as well.
3: Yes.
2: Meanwhile, thankfully, they brought somebody into custody in this 5-year-old shooting.
3: Yeah, let's get an update on that. A 15-year-old boy is in custody following that shooting of the 5-year-old on Detroit's West Side. Police say the young boy was riding his bicycle with his father at the Fargo Oakville playground around 9 Tuesday night when gunfire erupted. The child struck in the arm, reportedly by a bullet fired into the air. At a community event yesterday, Detroit Police Chief Todd Bettison announced the teen suspect is being held at a juvenile detention facility. Bettison credited tips from the public for the quick arrest, calling the community and police an unbeatable team. The 5-year-old is recovering, said to be in good spirits. No official charges have been announced yet as that investigation continues. And the police had said they knew that this young boy was someone who frequented the neighborhood. So once that happened, I'm sure that the neighborhood knew who this young person was, and it was just a matter of time.
2: The war in Iran seems to be back on. U.S. CENTCOM confirmed that U.S. forces struck more than 90 targets in Iran, which they say will further degrade Tehran's ability to attack commercial shipping vessels and civilian mariners in the Strait of Hormuz. They said U.S. forces struck approximately 90 Iranian targets, including air defense systems, coastal surveillance assets, missiles and drone storage sites, naval capabilities, and military logistics infrastructure along Iran's coastline. And this comes as Donald Trump had basically said, the MOU is done, ceasefire is done, as far as he was concerned. They were going to still try to negotiate, but. And he even said yesterday, we'll probably attack him pretty hard tonight.
3: And looking at oil, I mean, oil is $73.62 a barrel. Brent is $78.20. It was below $70 just a few days ago. But now, since this escalation, those prices are starting to go up.
2: Despite all of this, Donald Trump says that Iran wants to make a deal.
0: We've already won militarily. They have very little. They have very little left, and they want to make a deal so badly. They called a little while ago. They want to make a deal so badly. I just don't know if they're worthy of making it. I don't know that they're going to honor the deal. That's the problem.
2: I mean, again, we've heard this before. From the president, that Iran wants to make a deal. And yet, here we are.
3: And I agree with him that, you know, they want to, if that's the deal and they want to make a deal, you can't trust that they'll keep it if you make a deal.
2: Well, again, it's the rhetoric, too. If the president says this thing's over and we're going to attack, then you got to do that.
3: Uh-huh.
2: Now, it's probably not the best strategy because you're tipping your hand.
3: Yeah.
2: But at the same time, at some point, you got to step up. And if they're not willing to make that deal, which he alluded to earlier this week, he alluded to that in Turkey.
3: He did.
2: Which is, you know, that they say one thing behind closed doors, then they get out in front of it, and it's not at all what we talked about.
3: No.
2: And they just keep kicking the can down the road. And so the president just said, look, you're going to attack these vessels in the strait, then we're done here. And then Bahrain and Kuwait gets hit again.
3: Yep. Mm-hmm.
2: So it feels like we are in a cycle.
3: It does.
2: It feels like we're in a cycle here. And that's a problem.
3: Speaking of the president, he will ask the U.S. Supreme Court to reconsider its ruling blocking his effort to restrict birthright citizenship, a move legal experts say is unlikely to succeed. The Supreme Court rejected the president's executive order last month, ruling it conflicted with the 14th Amendment, which grants citizenship to people born in the United States who are subject to the jurisdiction thereof. Trump called the decision a miscarriage of justice and said he plans to immediately seek a rehearing. The Supreme Court rarely agrees to rehear cases after issuing a decision, and it has not done so in a fully argued case in decades. Trump issued the executive order on his first day back in office as part of a broader effort to change immigration policy.
2: Hmm.
3: So we'll see. I mean, you know, there is precedent that they have done it, but it's been decades since they have. So we'll see.
2: Meanwhile, Justin Verlander, an all-star once again.
3: Yes, but also going to be a retiree.
2: Yeah, well, he was a legend pick from Commissioner Rod Manfred. Because you're probably thinking, on what grounds is Justin Verlander an all-star in this 2026 season? He's pitched one game and he's been injured.
1: Never, I'm sorry.
2: No, go ahead.
1: I was going to say his ERA is low. He hasn't pitched.
2: Well, that's true. That's fair. Well, did he give up like 5 runs in that game? I don't think his ERA is very good.
3: Yeah.
2: But he is a legend pick. So he will represent the Tigers at the all-star game. And then minutes later, he released his retirement letter on social media. And he basically said, the seasons challenged me. I never even really dreamed of retiring. I always wanted the game to tell me when it was time to retire. And he says, now that time has come. And I probably agree. I don't think his body is responding quite the way that he would have liked.
3: I know Verlander wanted to rock it till the wheels fall off, man. You know,
1: it's amazing, like a Max Scherzer. You know, Max Scherzer has got so many miles that he's still pitching.
2: It's unbelievable.
1: You know, because those guys have pitched in the postseason so much in their career.
2: For sure. 3-time Cy Young a winner, AL MVP in 2011, the Triple Crown winner in 2011, won 2 World Series with Houston. He's a 10-time All-Star, 2-time ERA title holder. I mean,
3: come on, man. You've done a lot.
2: Destined for Cooperstown, but.
3: Yeah, oh, absolutely.
2: It feels like the end of an era a little bit. Like,
3: it does.
2: All those must-see JV days here in Detroit, and, you know, it's unbelievable.
3: Well, I'm thinking, heck of, you know, a career. Did he, you know, was he already thinking about it? And then when this legend pick came, he just said, hey, that's my cue.
2: Could be. Meanwhile, the DOJ says they're sending election monitors to Michigan. Talk about that next. It's JR Morning.
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20: No crashes so far this Thursday morning. A few construction notes. Eastbound 8 Mile between Van Dyke and Hoover. Right lane is closed there till 3 o'clock this afternoon. Northbound 275 between Sibley and Eureka. Also southbound 275 at 75. You're going to find two right lanes closed in both of those directions. Both of those wrap up later today. 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
32: Get into a risk of some stronger storms this afternoon, probably mid to late afternoon through early tonight. Before all that, we heat it up. Sunshine, some clouds build close to 90 before the rain comes. Tonight, showers and thunderstorms are likely.

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1: So the U.S. Department of Justice has informed Michigan election officials that it plans to send federal election monitors to three different Michigan cities for these upcoming elections. It includes Detroit, Lansing, and East Lansing. Now, according to reports, it comes as the administration's Department of Justice and this federal authority to observe election procedures and to ensure compliance with federal voting rights laws is done properly. And this comes, you know, when Detroit has been certainly a focal point of election allegations in the past. Let's talk about it with Peter J. Hammer, the faculty director of the Damon J. Keith Center for Civil Rights and professor of law at Wayne State University's Law School. Professor, it's great to have you.
2: Good morning.
1: Well, let's talk a little bit about the legal authority here. Does the DOJ have the legal authority to place these election monitors in local polling locations?
2: Yeah, so the first biggest thing is to know that states run elections, right? And so the actual mechanics of elections are state-controlled, not federal-controlled. Second thing to know is that the DOJ can do almost anything it wants, so it can send election monitors as long as they stay in their lane.
3: If Michigan believes the federal government is overstepping its authorities, does the state have any legal recourse? Could it stop the DOJ?
2: Yeah, no, the federal government can easily overstep. Asking for information doesn't have a right to have. It can ask to be in places it shouldn't be. It could ask to do things it can't do. And if it oversteps its authority, because I said, what lane are you in? Then the state can go to federal court. And there's amazing organizations such as the Michigan ACLU that will be watching them. There's going to be a lot of control over what they're trying to do.
1: And what can they do? How do they differ from like a normal poll watcher?
2: Yeah, and I want to put this in a slightly different context. And people may disagree with me, so I'm going to say this is my opinion. My opinion is that we are really in a democratic crisis, and I don't say that with a big D, but a small D, and that we are really facing a president that's trying to consolidate authoritarian power. So if you look at it from that lens, then sending election monitors means very different than if it were done by George W. Bush. So I think what we're really going to have, and we should be ready for this, is that the election monitors are a signal of something even more serious. You could imagine all sorts of attempts to undermine the midterm elections.
3: You know, the DOJ chose Detroit and it chose Lansing and East Lansing, which are all heavily Democratic communities. Does the selection of those cities raise any constitutional or legal concerns, or is that primarily a political issue?
2: So first off, constitutional concerns this president doesn't care about, right? So he's not going to be limited by the Constitution, which is really sad. But the choice of Detroit is obvious. He hates Detroit. Detroit is going to be on the top list of about 10 different cities. They're going to be targeted under a midterm attack on democracy.
1: I'm curious to know then what this does for voters. Is there concern? You mentioned the people that will be watching the federal election monitors. Is there a concern that this will dissuade people from voting?
2: This is a really interesting psychological question. At one level, yeah, you don't want to go there and be intimidated. But if you look at it from the perspective of African-American history, poll watchers are a lot less than the Ku Klux Klan and Mississippi and 1885. So there's a way in which this could backfire on the president's attempt, because tell people they can't vote, they're going to vote, right? And so there's a way in which, depending on how it's interpreted, it could actually, in the light of sort of a long history of the fight for democracy, actually be a motivator for many people to say, you're not going to tell me I can't vote.
3: If this professor dispute winds up, let's say, in court, what do you think would be the central legal question judges would have to answer?
2: It depends on whether this becomes abusive or not. If they just come up and play poll watcher, that's okay. And that's not a bad thing. I think it's a bad thing that they do it politicized. But we should have a lot of people watching our elections. So I'm not against anybody watching elections. It's whether they overstep. Right. And the question then will be what kind of overstep they're taking will present the particular legal challenge that will be made.
1: Peter J. Hammer, thank you for your time this morning. We appreciate it.
2: All right. Take care.
1: Yeah, you too.

0: It's interesting. That is a much dour look on what this actually could be. Now, the point of these three communities being heavily Democratic, I think, is notable.
1: Absolutely.
0: Certainly. Mm-hmm. I guess my perspective is, if we're running elections properly, then who cares if there are federal election monitors there?
1: Absolutely.
0: What's the difference?
1: Yeah.
0: If you've got election observers, you've got challengers, you've got poll watchers, and now you've got election monitors, what's the difference?
1: If you're doing it right, it shouldn't be an issue, right?
0: It's a couple other people in the room.
1: Yeah.
0: And that's my point, is that's fine. I don't necessarily take the approach or the viewpoint of the professor. I think that's a much more doom and gloom approach.
1: But I do think in this climate that we are in, that it could chill people from voting.
0: I understand. That's why I asked the question, because I think people do feel that way.
1: Yeah.
0: And I don't know how that's possible, because first of all, again, you've got so many different challengers and watchers there.
1: Mm-hmm.
0: If you were concerned about that, then they would be doing the same thing. An election, these DOJ election monitors aren't going to be out there pressuring people not to vote. They're going to be watching what's happening.
1: No, but we don't know what they're going to do yet.
0: Well,
1: they're not supposed to do that.
0: But their role is not outside.
1: Exactly. No.
0: In terms of dissuading people from standing in line to vote, I just don't think that that's, I don't think there's any warrant to that.
1: Well, some people just may not even show up. It's like, I'm not going to do it. So yeah. I don't know.
0: Frontier Airlines filling a gap left by Spirit. We'll talk about it next. It's JR Morning.
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9: News. I'm CJ Papa. President Trump returning from the NATO summit.
10: Every time they hit us, we're going to hit them 20.
4: The U.S. military delivers.
9: CENTCOM says it hit about 90 Iranian military targets, including air defense systems, coastal surveillance assets, and missile and drone storage sites. U.S. forces say they are trying to degrade Iran's ability to attack commercial shipping in the Strait of Hormuz after Tehran hit three ships earlier this week.
4: Fox's Madeline Rivera, Graham Plattner, out as the Democratic Senate candidate for Maine.
10: We are suspending campaign operations.
4: That from his social media page following a number of sexual assault claims he describes as false. And Bonnie Tyler, best known for that song, dies in Portugal, where she lived at the age of 75. 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
15: Eastbound 8 Mile between Van Dyke and Hoover. Construction there taking up the right lane. That's in place until 3 o'clock this afternoon. Northbound 275 between Sibley and Eureka. Two right lanes are closed there. That's in place until 4 p.m. Then we also have construction on Telegraph northbound between Eureka and Goddard. Two left lanes there. That's in place until tomorrow. Now, WJR weather first from the Weather Channel. Bit of a unique day. We're going to start out with some sunshine this morning. Clouds and thunderstorms roll in this afternoon. A high of 86. Right now it's 71. Scattered thunderstorms tonight with a low of 69. Showers and cooler tomorrow with a high of 82. I'm Renee Vitale, WJR, traffic and weather first.
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21: 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She's 3.5. 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She's comforting me in some moments.
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0: Frontier flights from Detroit to Fort Lauderdale, to Philadelphia and Las Vegas. These are low travel options for people that maybe flew Spirit. Now,
19: sure.
0: Frontier filling in some of those gaps. And it's certainly an important market for Frontier to expand in here in Detroit. Let's talk about it. Mary Schiavo is the former Inspector General of the U.S. Department of Transportation and joins us once again. Mary, good morning.
25: Good morning. Good to be with you.
0: How important is it for a company to fill in those gaps when a company like Spirit exits the industry for those options to continue to be in markets like in Detroit?
25: Well, it's very important because, you know, ever since deregulation of the airlines back in 1978, which was a haphazard, just messy disaster of a procedure anyway, the whole idea is that when one airline ceases to operate routes or goes bankrupt or gets overtaken, that the market will fill in the gaps left by that airline. And so obviously, Frontier believes in the traffic in and out of Detroit, that they will have profitable runs on those routes. And it's also very important for the citizens of Detroit who are, and elsewhere, those of us just south of the border, who have to drive to Detroit. You know, it's very important because otherwise you're leaving your citizens without service, as Port Toledo has no commercial airline service, I think one flight a week. And so it's important for the airlines to step into the market and provide the much needed service and hopefully add a reasonable profit to keep the routes going.
19: You know, Frontier is advertising fares as low as $49. You know, the airline industry has become famous for unbundling everything and from seat assignments to carry on bags. Are today's low fares, you know, are they really a bargain once all the extra fees are added in?
25: Well, it depends who you ask. Now, economists have tried to look to see if, you know, the way airlines acted literally since 1978, since deregulation, whether it really did deliver savings to consumers. And on certain routes, the answer is yes, they were. But these are on highly trafficked, high competition routes. So on routes where there's a lot of competition, yes, economists, experts will say that, you know, some savings was delivered to consumers. But in a free market free-for-all where you have routes that, you know, may not have competition on them, then the jury's out. They don't see a lot of savings. And then the other problem is, and the government's supposed to keep an eye on this and not allow it, but it's predatory pricing. When one airline moves in and they see a route that's underserved, or they serve a route with nonstop service that other carriers may be only serving with hub and spoke, mm-hmm. then the bigger carriers with the hub and spoke then move in and try to force the smaller carrier. And in particular, I'm talking about Breeze Airlines, which has had great success on its routes. But, you know, other carriers have added routes to, you know, try to compete head-to-head with them, have put on a couple nonstops. And, you know, it just depends how the market shakes out. But I think whenever you have additional service into your city, that's a plus.
0: Well, and then to your point, and Lloyd mentioned these low introductory fares, The concern is that, okay, Spirit goes away. That was one of the budget airlines. Now Frontier is going to fill in that gap. Are they going to raise prices? And whether whether they break it down into seat assignments or baggage fees, whatever, if those airfares go up, all of a sudden you don't have those budget airlines anymore.
25: Well, that's right. And that's what has happened on many of the other, you know, started out to be lower costs. There's no such thing as a low cost carrier. Their costs are the same. Gas is the same. Mm-hmm. Airplanes are the same. What they are lower fare airlines. And, you know, the a la carte pricing is what they call it. The a la carte pricing, gets mixed reviews. I mean, some people say, look, if I don't have a checked bag, I don't need to pay for it. Or if I don't care, if I sit in the middle seat, I don't want to pay for it. Some people actually like the a la carte pricing. But, you know, as studies have shown over the last decade or so in the airlines, that's where the airlines raked in tons of profits, and that was all these add-on fares. So it's obviously not a fare that represents a real cost to the airline if that's where the airlines show that's what where their income is coming from bag fees and change fees and all those sorts of things. So, yes, I mean, what usually happens, now I'm not saying Frontier will do this, but what usually happens is once they move in with the introductory fares and get established, fares go up. Mm-hmm. And one airline in particular, Delta, Ed Bastian, the CEO, was already on, I think he was on CNBC, and he said that he did not expect that, you know, everybody raised the prices because of gas. And he did not expect, and I'm paraphrasing, these are not his exact words, but he did not expect that they would be then reducing the fares. So once we see a fare increase, even if gas goes down, jet fuel goes down, we might not see those fares go back down.
2: And Mary, you know, as a former inspector general, I know you spent years looking at aviation safety and, and oversight. Should passengers ever worry that airlines competing aggressively on price might cut corners somewhere else?
25: Well, yes. And I actually got in, you know, in the DC and the DC swamp. Nobody liked hearing this, but, you know, we did look at that. And for example, I had a major, when I was inspector general, a major criminal case going against one airline now out of business. But they were pencil whipping their, meaning that they were saying they did the repairs and didn't pencil whipping their maintenance records. Another major carrier was using, bogus parts suppliers. And then finally, the famous one, the one I wrote a book about, a famous low-cost carrier, was ValueJet. And before they crashed, we had documented instances of wires hanging in the plane, you know, things going wrong. There was a previous tragedy.
2: Wow.
25: And they did cut corners on maintenance, and that was, you know, a direct, you know, part of the direct result of ValueJet going away.
0: Mary Scalvo, interesting stuff as always. Thanks for your insight. We appreciate you. We'll talk again soon.
25: Okay, thank you.
0: Yeah, you got it. Coming up on the other side, we're going to talk about AI hacking skills.
2: Telling you, man. I mean, AI is...
0: It's moving.
2: Getting in front of the hackers. What is up? What is up?
0: It is one of the fastest moving technologies that we've ever seen, quite frankly.
2: It is.
0: We'll talk about that on the other side. It's Jer Morning.
3: In the military.
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15: Eastbound 8 Mile between Van Dyke and Hoover Construction, taking up the right lane there. That's in place until 3 o'clock this afternoon. Northbound 275 between Sibley and Eureka. Two right lanes closed there till 4 p.m. this afternoon. And two right lanes closed on southbound 275 at 75 till 9 p.m. Now, WJR Weather First from the Weather Channel, sponsored by Skyworks Equipment Rental. 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Here's your forecast.
29: Painted in a risk for some severe storms this afternoon. Then some drier air tries to get in tomorrow and especially by the weekend. This morning in good shape, warm and humid this afternoon, up near 90. Sunshine early, some clouds come in later and probably after 3 or 4 o'clock from west to east. We'll start to see the showers and thunderstorms rumble in. Gusty winds, maybe some small hail and downpours. Showers and thunderstorms, at least through early tonight. Overnight, we drop to the upper 60s. Suburbs a little cooler. Friday, some sun with the overcast. High 85, just a few showers around. But the weekend, we should clear out and be sunny with highs in the middle 80s. From the Weather Channel, I'm meteorologist Ray Stajicon, 760 WJR, where Michigan comes to talk.
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0: artificial intelligence has certainly shifted cyber threats and shifting the balance between offensive capabilities and defensive controls. And that continues to be the focus and a real problem as these things continue to develop.
1: Mm-hmm.
0: And so what is being done about it? Let's talk about it. Gregory Laidlaw is the department chair of cybersecurity information systems at the University of Detroit. It's great to have you.
2: Good morning. Great to be here.
0: So let's talk about what kind of hacking skills is AI making more possible for those bad actors?
2: Really, it's giving them a lot more power and a lot more reasoning where, previous attacks had to be done by humans and a lot by hand and a lot of reasoning and, a lot of smart but, somewhat evil people putting together, very complex plans and attacks. Now AI can do a bunch of this all on its own. And the article, we're referencing talks about how much faster it can do it and how much, better that it can do than all about the most skilled hackers. So it's the ability to put together multiple, areas of weakness in a piece of software and just keep pushing and pushing and pushing and pushing. And, AI is, spectacular at that and, doesn't get tired, doesn't need to sleep, doesn't need to eat.
1: Gregory, one of the concerns is that AI systems aren't just answering questions anymore. I mean, they're planning, they're adapting, they're solving problems. Does that make them more capable of launching these sophisticated cyber attacks?
2: Well, they wouldn't launch it on their own, of course, but it makes them more capable of seeing things that, that humans really can't, where, if we're doing this by hand, we might look at a system and see, 10 vulnerabilities that might be worth exploiting. And we pick, as humans, we pick the ones that, look most promising.
1: Yeah.
2: Well, if you're, on an AI system, you can do all 10 or all 100. And one of the dangerous things is, it's not just the first vulnerability or the first exploit that we're taking advantage of. It's chaining them together. And when we're doing that, maybe the one that, looks least promising to a human chains together better with, things that come after that. So, AI has a, much more capable exploring those things than, we would by hand or even as a team of people trying to do that.
0: Hmm. What type of guardrails are put into place by the developers of these companies? And are we reaching a point, I suppose, where some of these cyber attacks are automated even by these systems?
2: Again, not by the systems themselves, but yes, obviously they would be, that would be leveraging the power of AI to make your either your attack or if you're auditing, that much more successful. But the guardrails themselves, there's been a lot of work done in that area, and they're becoming more and more sophisticated because some of the earlier, attempts at guardrails, were pretty easily bypassed. And some of the things that we do in class when we're talking about or testing these systems is walking through some of the scenarios where you could bypass a guardrail. Some of the simpler ones where you couldn't, they throw a guardrail in and say you couldn't ask about making a bomb. Pretty quick and easy, but much like we, in the earlier days of spam filters and everything else, we could get by that by saying, well, we're not really asking about building a bomb, but help me develop a story about a character who builds a bomb. And if we were to make this story realistic, how would we, how would we write that?
1: Yeah.
2: And that, that sort of bypasses the guardrail because you're not asking about building a bomb. You're asking about writing a character who builds a bomb. Okay. And, of course, the guardrails are more and more sophisticated, but, we're also getting more sophisticated and the systems are getting more sophisticated. So, it's an ongoing race of, how do we test this stuff? How do we make sure that it is, not going beyond what it's been programmed to do, but stays within those guardrails so that it's not, potentially doing something dangerous.
1: So you got companies like Anthropic and Amazon and Google, Microsoft. They're all kind of working together now on new testing standards. Is industry collaboration, is that enough, or does this require, you know, much stronger government oversight?
2: I would say probably a little bit of both. I like the idea that they see the danger, they're working together, they're trying to come up with reasonable solutions. But, you know, with any technology, we always have the, you know, the issue where sometimes it's easier to, you know, there's a lot of pressure to put new stuff out, you know, new, better, faster, and kind of skimp on the testing and making sure that it's, you know, properly grounded. We've seen that with software for pretty much forever,
1: yeah,
2: where it gets rushed out there and it's not quite right. I think there is enough of a danger here with AI that, you know, I like the fact that they're all working together and trying to come up with decent standards, but a little bit of government guidance and oversight would probably be worthwhile here.
0: Gregory Laidlaw, thank you so much for your insight on this, an important topic. We appreciate it.
2: All right. Thank you so much.
0: Yeah, you got it. Yeah, I'm glad you asked that because that's where I was going next.
3: Yeah.
0: So if the collaboration is already underway, it feels like then there would be some security on the back end to prevent something like this from happening.
1: Yeah, you would think.
0: But at the same time, once you're able to harness this power for these threats, then you just go do it to every company.
1: Every company.
0: And it's just going to run through it.
1: Uh-huh.
0: And it puts the onus again on the companies to make sure that they're prepared
1: tight
0: for this. Yeah.
1: Yeah. And, you know, you want to know if these companies should embrace AI aggressively or slow down until, you know, these new evaluations, you know, standards are in place.
0: I don't see the slowdown.
1: I don't either.
0: They should dive in. If it's going to make your process better, you dive in.
1: Dive in, but also be
0: cautious.
1: Mindful. Yes.
0: Yeah, certainly. Coming up on the other side, 7 o'clock hour, we'll get you caught up on the headlines. We also hit the couch with Dr. Steve Craig. That's coming up on JR Morning here on a Thursday.
4: 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Here's Lloyd Jackson.
5: When people hear hernia, they often think of just one type, but there are several, and waiting to treat them can be risky. Dr. Marion Franco, general surgeon at Henry Ford Hospital West Bloomfield, explains the types of hernias she sees the most.
6: The most common that I see are inguinal hernias or the groin hernias. Up to 25% of men have groin hernias. There's also ventral hernias or on the abdomen. So umbilical is also pretty common. Umbilical meaning the belly button hernias or, you know, what a lot of people think are outie belly buttons. Those are actually umbilical hernias. We also see epigastric or supraumbilical hernias, which you had another defect above your umbilicus, so I labeled that as a supraumbilical hernia.
5: Yet many patients wait months or even years before treatment, which could be risky.
6: Or basically if the hernia gets trapped. So that can lead to, number one, of course, pain, but more importantly, if the hernia gets trapped, it could lose its blood supply, and then that's when tissues can die, and then patients can become septic from overwhelming infection.
5: Dr. Franco says if you have sudden pain, nausea, vomiting, or bulge that can't be pushed back in, get medical attention immediately. Early evaluation almost always leads to a simpler repair and smoother recovery. She adds the bottom line is the sooner a hernia is checked, the better the outcome, and the faster patients get back to a normal life. I'm Lloyd Jackson for WJR Health Watch.
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10: Dozens of targets are hit in Iran. I'm Chris Foster, Fox News.
11: Every time they hit us, we're going to hit them 20.
10: President Trump on Air Force One, flying back from a NATO summit in Turkey, where he said he thinks the ceasefire with Iran is over, and it was another night of back-and-forth strikes.
12: CENTCOM saying some 90 sites were hit, including port cities along the Persian Gulf coast, an airport, and bridges further inland. And that was followed again by Iranian strikes against U.S. military locations in three Gulf nations, Kuwait, Bahrain, and Qatar. Missiles and drones used in those attacks.
10: Fox's Greg Palcott. Graham Plattner suspends his Senate campaign in Maine.
3: The 41-year-old oyster farmer and Marine veteran locked in the Democratic nomination to go up against incumbent GOP Senator Susan Collins in November. But he's faced a slew of controversies, including an accusation from a former girlfriend that he sexually assaulted her, which he denies.
13: The things that have been claimed did not happen.
3: Plattner says the decision to withdraw from the race is not an admission of guilt and addressed the Democratic scramble to replace him.
13: It needs to be driven not from back rooms, but by the will of the people.
3: Maine's Democratic Party announced it will hold a convention to select a new candidate. Kristen Goodwin, Fox News.
10: It's been a second fatal shooting in 4 days involving a crime-fighting task force in Memphis, Tennessee, made up of federal agents and National Guard troops.
14: The task force was created by the Trump administration as part of a larger effort to crack down on crime in Democrat-run cities. The probe comes after agents shot and killed a man while serving a drug warrant at a hotel Wednesday. The late suspect allegedly pointed a gun at task force members. The same task force shot and killed an armed 20-year-old Sunday during an encounter in downtown Memphis.
10: Fox's Tom Graham. A double murder suspect in Washington State is shot and killed by police in Seaside, Oregon. Hayes McLeod was wanted for separate murders in Puyallup and Tacoma, Washington, early yesterday. 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
18: Couple of crashes on the roads. The Southfield Freeway southbound at Grand River. An accident off to the right shoulder in Sterling Heights at southbound Van Dyke at Metro Parkway. A crash there causing backups to 16 and a half mile. Also, slow travel on eastbound 94 between Warren Avenue and 14th Street. 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Sunshine this morning, clouds and thunderstorms move in this afternoon with a high of 86. Right now, it's 71. Scattered thunderstorms tonight with a low of 60. Showers and cooler tomorrow, high of 82. I'm Renee Vitale, WJR, traffic and weather first.
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0: 7 o'clock hour here on a Thursday, and what did you make of the GOP gubernatorial debate last night, Lloyd?
1: I just didn't, you know, feel that I learned much more than I already did about the three candidates. They really went after each other. They were really going after John James. Each of the other opponents, sometimes both together, after John James.
0: Which isn't uncommon when you're, you know, kind of the leader of the pack, or at least the perceived leader.
1: Absolutely. You're
0: going to
1: attack the one that's the so-called front runner there. But I just heard a lot about what this other person didn't do and what they didn't do this time, and they didn't do this last time, and I didn't hear a lot about what I'm going to do this time. I wanted to hear more about more of that, what I'm going to do this time, rather than what my opponent didn't do last time.
0: Yeah, I mean, it felt like there was a ganging up too, and John James had the task of trying to navigate all of that.
1: He had to, yes.
0: And I thought he did fine. You know, I would have liked to have seen him stick around afterwards for some questions.
1: Yeah.
0: Regardless, whatever. You got to be at these debates, and everybody was there, so that was good. I thought, you know, Perry Johnson was asked a question about, you know, if Donald Trump was doing something bad for Michigan, which is an odd question because it feels very specific.
1: Mm-hmm. Yeah.
0: When at least offer some sort of, you know, historical perspective to it. And I thought the question was a bit odd. But Perry Johnson was like, well, I don't know why he would do that. And if he would, we would talk it out. You know, so the Donald Trump, factor in all of this certainly was covered last night too. And John James has the endorsement of the president.
1: Yes, definitely. And, I know that's, why they were on top of him and just really going after him the whole time. Also, the format to me was one, whereas, a question is asked, you get a minute to answer, but in that minute, if you invoke the name of one of your opponents, then when your opponent answers the question, they get a minute, but they get an extra 30 seconds. And so it was a lot of invoking the names of the opponents. So it was a lot of minute 30s going on, you know, and then they started kind of going, talking over top of each other. And, and that part I don't like either, because you don't hear anything. You don't get anything out of that.
0: Sure. Yeah. And the income tax is something that everybody, for the most part, seems need to be addressed, that they want to do away with the state income tax.
1: Yeah.
0: Perry Johnson says that'll put $4,747 in the pockets of Michigan residents, which would be a fair number. I mean, that's not an insignificant amount of money, but at the same time, well, where do you come up with that? ChatGPT. And okay, is that realistic?
1: Yeah.
0: You know, things like that. Mm-hmm. So I'm with you. I didn't really feel like there was a ton to learn last night.
1: No, no. You know, I believe they're going to have another one pretty soon.
0: Yep.
1: And so we'll see if, you know, after this initial one, if they get more into the subject matter and more into the specifics and into policies more with the next debate than they did this time.
0: Yeah.
1: A Detroit tenants group is suing city's 36th district court, arguing judges are allowing landlords to collect rent and evict tenants even when rental properties lack the safety certification required under Detroit law. The lawsuit filed by the Wayne County Circuit Court contends landlords should be required to prove that they have a valid certificate of compliance before eviction cases can move forward. Currently, tenants must raise the issue themselves in court. The Detroit Tenants Union says the current system leaves renters vulnerable, especially because only about 14% of Detroit's more than 81,000 rental properties have an active certificate showing they've passed city safety inspections. The group wants the court to require proof of compliance before granting eviction or rent judgments. and to better inform tenants of their rights. Landlords' attorneys disagree, arguing such a policy would improperly limit judges' discretion and that existing state law already provides legal remedies for tenants. The court has declined to comment on the pending litigation.
0: Interesting. Meanwhile, U.S. strikes on Iran yesterday as the president makes his way back to the United States. And CENTCOM confirmed all of that. 90-plus targets of the Iranian military were hit, including air defense systems, coastal surveillance assets, missiles and drone storage sites, naval capabilities and military logistics along the Iranian coastline of the Strait of Hormuz. And this comes after Donald Trump has said, look, this deal, whatever it is over.
1: Yeah.
0: They're hitting these vessels in the Strait. Can't have that. Mm-hmm. That's a violation of the ceasefire. The United States retaliated. And now Donald Trump says, look, we can negotiate, but we're
1: as far as I'm concerned, it's a wrap.
0: We're pretty much done. He says Iran wants a deal, though.
2: We've already won militarily. They have very little. They have very little left, and they want to make a deal so badly. They called a little while ago. They want to make a deal so badly. I just don't know if they're worthy of making a deal. I don't know that they're going to honor the deal. That's the problem.
0: And during the press conference yesterday, the president said he was asked, you know, before, months ago, you said that these were, you know, is rational and people were ready to make a, they seemed ready to make a deal and willing to make a deal and willing to work with you.
1: Mm-hmm.
0: What's changed? Why has your perspective changed? And he said, well, I got to know them.
1: Mm.
0: So again, I don't know that that has been, I think members of the administration knows what Iran's about.
1: Oh yeah. You would think they,
0: you know, and Marco Rubio behind him kind of smiled.
1: Yeah.
0: Like, yeah, we know who we've been dealing with.
1: Mm-hmm.
0: So I thought that was fascinating too.
1: Just a quick update on that 5-year-old who was hit with a stray bullet yesterday while riding his bike. A 15-year-old boy is in custody following that shooting. Police say the young boy was riding his bike with his father at the Fargo Oakfield playground on the west side of Detroit about 9 o'clock Tuesday night. When gunfire erupted, the child was struck in the arm, reportedly by a bullet fired into the air. A community event yesterday, Detroit Police Chief Todd Bettison was there announcing that the teen suspect is being held at a juvenile detention facility. Bettison credited tips from the public for that quick arrest, calling the community and police an unbeatable team. The boy is in good spirits. He's going to recover. It was a through and through wound to his shoulder. I mean, to his arm. Thank God for that.
0: Justin Verlander will be an all-star, but he also is retiring.
5: I mean, honestly, it's made it kind of easy. You know, here I am at the all-star break and haven't been able to pitch except for one start. And that, you know, it started to go, you know, bad on me that start. So, I think, like I said, the writing was on the wall.
0: Time has come.
1: Yes, it has.
0: Could be a unanimous vote.
1: Oh, yeah.
0: For the Hall of Fame.
1: Definitely.
0: I think you should be.
1: Yeah.
0: 7:13, time for WJR's Business Beat, brought to you by Shelving.com. 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Here's Jeff Sloan, the founder and CEO of Startup Nation, to spotlight the entrepreneurial, tech, and startup community on WJR.
6: Good morning. There's an often overlooked but highly effective marketing channel that you simply have to consider these days if you're in business. And that channel is text messaging, or SMS marketing, as it's known in the trade. In 2026, 86% of consumers opted into business text messages, and 75% of businesses say they're using SMS marketing as an effective marketing channel, showing growth from last year. Based on those statistics, among others, which I'll get to in a second, it's safe to say that texting has confirmed its place as a core channel in the marketing mix. SimpleTexting.com surveyed 1,000 consumers and 400 SMS marketers to uncover hot topics that we all want to know when it comes to whether or not text marketing works and how to best utilize it. Here are some key insights from that survey that make clear SMS marketing works indeed. Number one, 65% of businesses already using SMS marketing say they plan on increasing their budgets next year for this channel. Two, two-thirds of businesses have an average SMS marketing click-through rate of 20% or higher. Number three, customer service and support. Well, they're the most common business uses for text message marketing. How effective is it? Well, most businesses say they attribute 21 to 30% of their revenue to text message marketing. Yeah, but it only works if consumers opt in, right? Well, of course, that's true. How about this? In 2026, 86% of consumers are opted in to texts from at least one business. That's nearly a 40% growth from 2021. And 62% of consumers receive text messages they've opted in for from four or more businesses. What are the hottest categories? E-commerce, retail, healthcare, and finance are the top three categories when it comes to SMS marketing use. What are the primary uses? Appointment reservation reminders, shipment and order tracking, and promotions are the top reasons why consumers say they are willing to opt in to text messages from businesses. So there you have it, a channel you just have to try if you're in business today. I'm Jeff Sloan, founder and CEO of StartupNation.com, the source for everything you need to start and grow your own business. 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
18: On the Southfield Freeway, southbound at Grand River, crashes blocking the right lane. Southbound Van Dyke at Metro Parkway in Sterling Heights, an accident there causing delays to 16 and a half mile. Slow travel on eastbound 94 between Warren Avenue and 14th Street. Now, WJR weather first from the Weather Channel. Here's your forecast.
11: Back a little patience and the rain gear as we continue to push on through the day. Hot and a little humid. We're up near 90 with sunshine. The clouds come in this afternoon. Mid to late afternoon, we'll start to see a few showers, thunderstorms come in for the west. Margin risk of severe weather, so be advised of that. Chance of showers and thunderstorms will linger early tonight. Cloudy overnight, upper 60s. Suburbs will be just a little bit cooler. Should be okay Friday. Partial sun, 85. A few showers. The weekend should be great. High pressure back, sun out in the middle 80s. From the Weather Channel, I'm meteorologist Ray Stajic on 760 WJR, where Michigan comes to talk.
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0: It's Thursday, 7:19. Dr. Steve Craig in the house.
1: Yay!
0: With Craig Consulting and Craig Counseling Services. What's up, Doc?
2: We did a little therapy on me this time.
0: Yeah,
2: we did. Thank you, guys.
0: Yeah, you're welcome.
2: I'll send you
0: no
2: a bill.
0: Welcome.
2: Right. Today's thing. Dr. Steve, this is an executive coaching thing. Dr. Steve, I have an employee who made a very bad error in January on a client project. She was working too quickly, got some numbers wrong, and it cost the company a significant amount of money. She's been with us for many years without incident, but now I'm being told by my bosses that she can't be trusted and all her work is suspect. I've been told that she should not be put on anything important because we don't know what else she will screw up and what that will cost us. My boss's stance on this is widely known in the company. It's led to the rest of her team telling her in reviews that she

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1: You hold her accountable, but you give her a path to do better and to rebuild that trust. And I have been a manager, and I had a person under in my team who made a mistake. And yeah, held that person accountable, but we talked and I kind of checked in with her and, you know, a little coaching and those types of things. And, you know, I just think people improve when they're supported and not when, you know, they're treated at like they'll never succeed again. And I think the person that was on my team, I supported them. They got better and I didn't, you know, I didn't watch them, have to watch them that closely anymore because they knew what they did. They did better. And so I just think you just coach this person and give them some type of support and help them improve.
2: We support you, Lloyd.
1: I appreciate that. I remember that mistake I made. No.
3: I feel like there's information missing here. Okay, one bad mistake cost the company a bunch of money, but her track record has been good.
1: Yeah.
3: So it feels like as her boss or the leader of this group, it feels like that there would be, I don't know that his job would be at stake to say, well, hold on, wait a second. She's been really good over the past, you know, X amount of years or whatever it is.
1: Sure.
3: Why are we focusing on this one issue? Yes, it cost us a bunch of money. Yes, it shouldn't have happened. I'm going to make sure that we don't do that again.
1: Yeah.
3: I'm going to make sure that we're going to, I'm going to let her do her thing and then we're going to go back and make sure that everything's copacetic. We're going to make sure things are right.
1: Yeah.
3: Something feels a little off here, whether this is truly her first mistake or whether,
1: it was so bad
3: that the leadership is overreacting.
1: Yeah.
2: I'd like to make a mistake around here with you guys because you guys are awesome. Well, I think this is a...
3: this is why we're not in charge of anybody.
1: Exactly. So they all be messed up. Okay, go ahead.
2: I don't think this is an employee problem. This is a company culture problem. Okay. Because, well, I two things that's... First of all, this is both true what I'm going to say in both personally in our relationships and professionally.
1: Okay.
2: But... there's two things here going on that really get to me, really get under my skin here. First of all, it's these insecure, immature people like to throw out these platitudes, these empty platitudes and bravados, things like once a thief, always a thief,
3: mm-hmm.
2: or somebody makes a mistake.
1: Yeah.
2: That, you know,
1: they're doomed forever.
2: The quarterback has a bad game in the playoffs and he can't handle the pressure.
1: That's right.
2: But one thing, as you said, Lloyd, never defines you, you know, and, but people love to, boy, they get up on their horse for that sort of thing. Like, that's a brilliant thing to say that someone's mistake reveals their character. But I think, no, everyone makes mistakes. How you handle people's mistakes reveals your character.
1: Absolutely.
2: And that's what's going on here. There's some culture of, oh, my God, someone made a mistake. What are we going to do? And just for they're forever damned. That's a bad culture. So then you hit my second point, which is that we always want people to take accountability. You know, they accept the blame when they do something wrong.
1: Mm-hmm.
2: But blame without boundaries is really abuse. It's abusive. And this is what's happening here, is that because you make one mistake, we have to have a boundary on that. I made this, you know, the alphabet. I made a mistake on A doesn't mean you get to blame me for the whole alphabet. Right.
1: Yeah.
2: You have to have a boundary. So people love to then go back to my point. You made a mistake. You're damned for everything you do. That's just unacceptable, and that's a mistreat of people. But same thing in your life. You screw up something.
3: Well, and that
2: home,
3: can't be good for business either.
2: Can't be good for business, but take that to your personal life. Could you imagine if you screw up anything in your marriage, in your life, and, you know, now, because you didn't
3: imagine it.
1: Yeah.
3: I can't imagine it.
1: Well,
3: I just can't imagine.
2: No.
3: I literally have no idea what you're talking about.
2: But people love to make those statements as if, but it actually reveals their character because blame without boundaries is abusive. So everyone makes a mistake. And the person themselves, this person now doesn't have own boundaries. I made one mistake doesn't mean I have to check all my work all the time. So to me, this is really, this leader has to fight the culture. It's easy to support people who work for you when they do a good job, but mm-hmm. when they really need you is when they make a mistake.
1: Absolutely.
2: And if I was coaching this guy, I would say it is your job to step up and say, blame without boundaries is abuse and we're abusing this employee and this culture's a mess. You stand up and you push back on your bosses and you

0: say, my job is to defend her and to make a positive culture here. And that's what I'm going to do. If she makes another mistake, we'll deal with it then. But, you know, but I'm not on the hook for everyone's mistake, and we're going to fix this culture. That's what leadership should be, not what's going on here.
1: Oh, I agree. I believe that this employee needs support and not be made to feel that, you know, they'll never succeed again.
2: Well, and to your point, this boss says, you know, do I put my own job at risk if she makes another mistake? So again, that's the culture.
0: That's the culture.
1: That's the culture.
2: Yeah. So it's trickling down. It's not just she did a bad job or she made a mistake. It's now, do I put myself forward?
0: He or she.
2: Because I'm worried about my job. Right.
0: He's recognizing that any mistake gets, if his employee does it. So then I can't even make a
2: mistake. So is it a
0: mistake
2: for me to go defend her?
0: So that's,
2: he's
0: got to change the culture. Unfortunately, that's your job as a leader, is you have to call out the cultural
1: problem.
0: Absolutely. Right. That's what you do.
2: 100%. That's tough.
0: Lloyd, can I see you in the other room?
1: Yes, you can.
2: Dr. Steve, good to see you here on a Thursday. Good stuff.
1: All right, Doc.
2: All right, we'll take a break. More coming up next. Mike Cox joins the show after that GOP gubernatorial bait. It's coming up on JR Morning.
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9: News, I'm Gianna Gelosi. After months of scandal involving a Nazi-looking tattoo, offensive Reddit posts, reports of unsettling behavior, and finally a rape allegation, Maine Senate candidate Graham Plattner is dropping out of the race.
10: This is incredibly difficult because I know that some will think it's an admission of guilt, and it most certainly is not. We're not doing it because of the allegations. We're doing it because of the structures that are being taken away from us by those in power.
9: He denies the allegations. Maine Democrats now planning a convention to replace Plattner. President Trump promised more strikes on Iran, and he delivered.
11: CENTCOM saying some 90 sites were hit, including port cities along the Persian Gulf coast, an airport, and bridges further inland. And that was followed again by Iranian strikes against U.S. military locations in 3 Gulf nations, Kuwait, Bahrain, and Qatar.
9: That's Fox's Greg Palcott. 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
3: On the Southfield Freeway, southbound at Grand River, still have an accident blocking the right lane. In Sterling Heights, a crash on southbound Van Dyke at Metro Parkway is causing backups to 16 and a half mile. So travel on eastbound 94 between Warren Avenue and 14th Street. Now, WJR Weather First from the Weather Channel, sponsored by Lombardo Apartments. 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Sunshine this morning, clouds and thunderstorms moving in this afternoon, a high of 86. Right now, it's 71. Scattered thunderstorms tonight, low of 69, then showers and cooler tomorrow with a high of 82. I'm Renee Vitale, WJR Traffic and Weather First.
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2: All right, Fox 2 held a GOP gubernatorial debate last night. John James, Perry Johnson, and Mike Cox all got involved, and Mike Cox joins us this morning to talk about it. It's good to have you back.
17: Thank you, sir. It's good to be back with you guys.
2: How did things go for you last night, do you feel?
17: You know, I wish we could have went maybe an hour and a half or two hours. Most of the debates, you know, there was 10 debates before today, sponsored by the state party. Most of them went an hour and a half to 2 hours, and we got more time to actually talk about policy.
1: You know, the debate became very, you know, confrontational at times. You and Perry Johnson, you know, going after John James. Was that necessary to draw a contrast, or do you worry voters get tired of political fighting?
17: Lloyd, it is necessary to draw a contrast. The reality is, like many families, my family, so many families in Michigan have been impacted by outsourcing. And he may not like to admit it or not, but John James outsources American jobs. He imported, and we did a press conference. WJR was there. We gave details, bills of lading from a computer website, Import Genius. Import, not export, Import Genius, where we outlined 920 imports of auto parts made here in the Midwest that came from China that John James's family makes money off. They're a $1 billion-a-year company, Lloyd. This is, you know, unfortunately, the media isn't as big as it used to be. So there isn't a whole lot of coverage on the fact that he's been an outsourcer. There's not a whole lot of coverage on a whole lot of things many of the candidates say. And so candidates say things unchecked until they get to debate. And, you know, at the end of the day, these issues we talked about last night aren't big secrets in the sense that Jocelyn Benson's team knows that he got $2 million from the MEDC and didn't pay it back. Jocelyn Benson's team knows that he goes around, running around attacking data centers. But John James, some of his biggest donors are built data centers, and he owned data center stock. In fact, it's public knowledge when he got tagged for not reporting stock trades. The so-called Nancy Pelosi Act, that a number of the stocks were Alphabet, Google, Amazon, Apple, Nvidia, all those that are trying to build data centers. I wish we could focus more on what I have at my website, MyTalks 2026, the reasons I got into the race, which was the Fix Michigan's education so that kids where I live in Livonia can get the education my grandkids are getting in Mississippi, and, you know, the ways to fix the economy. But some of that relies on, quite frankly, on media reporters reporting on facts.
2: I'm with you. I wish there was a little more substance last night as well, and it certainly would have helped if it was a longer format. But you did talk about the special session of the legislature that you would call to eliminate the state income tax. There were education reforms that you'd like to see put in place to improve our school systems here in Michigan, which you just mentioned. How important are those in building Michigan back to where we should be as a top 10 state population-wise, but not in the education system?
17: You know, you don't solve the population problem until you solve the education and economy problem. You know, where my granddaughters go to school, and just for your listeners, it's called the Mississippi Miracle. Over the past 12 years, they went from 49th in fourth grade reading to 9th in fourth grade reading, while Michigan has fallen from a mediocre 32nd to 48th. And they did that simply, Chris, by pushing, requiring every kid learn phonics, requiring that every kid be able to learn, read by the third grade. If a kid struggles, they get the tutor as early as kindergarten, and every school is graded so that every parent, every grandparent, every taxpayer knows how the local school does. And here's the miracle part of it. So it truly isn't a miracle because human beings did it, so that means we can do it. But my severely autistic special ed granddaughter, Savannah, was able to read in the third grade in Mississippi. I never thought it was possible. That's the magic of the Mississippi Miracle, and there's no reason why we can't recreate that here in Michigan. There's no reason why we can't, we've increased education spending. We're almost a top five state spending. We're certainly a bottom five state in performance. I have another proposal, which I'd love to talk about. Hopefully we can tonight on Wood TV and NBC across the state, which is a requirement that 70% of every school dollar goes in the classroom. That means more dollars for kids directly. That means more dollars for teachers, quite frankly. It means less dollars for administration, which, as you guys probably know, has grown dramatically over the past decade. why student enrollment has fallen off.
1: Yeah. Mike, the debate also focused heavily on taxes. We've talked about that. But, you know, a lot of families are also still struggling with child care and housing and health care and just everyday costs. What would your top priority be to make life more affordable in Michigan if you elected governor?
17: Well, Lloyd, thanks for asking that. Because I grew up as a son of a carpenter. My mom was a maid. And the Marines, I had a child and I raised her for most of my 20s. I was a single parent, got a lot of help from my parents. So I had to fight the fights involving childcare and trying to get through school and holding down a job, even despite having veterans benefits. And I know it's a struggle. My brother-in-law, my cousins are still, UAW and skilled trade folks. And it's a struggle. So how do we do that, Lloyd? Well, the one thing I tried to emphasize last night was that, when I was attorney general and Lloyd, you were covering it.
1: Yes.
17: I took on utilities and saved ratepayers billions of dollars. I took on Blue Cross when the legislature and the governor wouldn't, at my political peril, saved seniors $700 million and increased Medigap rates. That's the boring but important day in, day out fights that our state needs a governor to take on and be consistent and show up each and every day.
2: However this thing shakes out, whether it's you or John or Perry that wins this nomination, do you think that the party will unite behind whoever that is?
17: Yes. Look, I mentioned it last night. I found John his first campaign office in my building. My nephew volunteered for him. I've given him money each and every time. So, of course, if in the odd circumstance he were to get elected, I would, of course, support him. I'm a Republican. But here's the reality. Republican ideas, conservative ideas, are not going to prevail unless we pick a winner in the August primary. And John James and Perry Johnson just have not won. Whether it's pre-Apple days or post-Apple days, they just not have won statewide. And I'm the only one who has.
2: Yeah. Mike Cox, we always appreciate your time. Thank you. We look forward to talk with you again very, very soon. Thank you.
1: See you, Mike.
17: Thank you, Chris. You guys take care.
2: You as well. You got it. Look, I think that has to be the message here is that, yes, drawing that contrast that you mentioned, obviously that was the case last night.
1: Yes.
2: But we need to get to the substance.
1: Get to the substance, man. It's a lot of other things that people are dealing with, and they want to hear about what you're going to do if you're their governor.
2: Speaking of these races, on the Democratic Senate race, Abdul El-Sayed has a chance to win because of his courting of young voters. What does that mean for Michigan? We'll talk to Caitlin Buss next on JR Morning.
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3: The good news is the earlier accidents we were dealing with have cleared. Couple of slow spots, northbound 275 between Ford Road and M14. Same with eastbound 94 between Warren Avenue and 14th Street. Eastbound 8 Mile between Van Dyke and Hoover. Right lane is closed there till 3 o'clock this afternoon. Now, WJR Weather First from the Weather Channel. Here's your forecast.
24: Get into a risk of some stronger storms this afternoon, probably mid to late afternoon through early tonight. Before all that, we heat it up. Sunshine, some clouds build close to 90 before the rain comes. Tonight, showers and thunderstorms are likely. Best chance early, upper 60s in and around town. Suburbs a little bit cooler. Friday, partial sun, just a few showers, about 85. And right now, the weekend's looking great. Mid-80s, mostly sunny. From the Weather Channel, I'm meteorologist Ray Stajic on 760 WJR, where Michigan comes to talk.
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0: So some of the stuff that Abdul Al-Sayed is peddling, like Medicare for all, wealth distribution, free public education, abolishing ICE, all of these things, ending financial support for Israel. These are a lot of the democratic socialist mantras that we've seen talked about amongst many states in the country, and Colorado, New York, even among Graham Plattner, who now has dropped out of that main Senate race, which is pretty interesting. Abdul Al-Sayed is doing well. He's polling well because of the work that he's done with young voters in particular. And there has been a shift amongst young voters over the last 10 to 15 years. I still maintain they're a pretty unreliable voting block.
1: You got to get them out.
0: They do seem to be more engaged now than I remember being at that age.
1: Mm-hmm. Oh, absolutely.
0: I was like,
1: because my friends, man, when I was in high school and stuff, you know, and I was into civics and all of that, you know, and they were like, oh, yeah, whatever, man.
0: I had other priorities in college. I was.
2: I bet you did.
0: I wasn't so engaged politically.
1: Okay.
0: But they seem to be more so now.
1: Yeah, I agree.
0: And so how does that impact his campaign? How does that change the formula for this race? Caitlin Buss, the assistant editorial page editor at the Detroit News, wrote about it and joins us this morning. Caitlin, good to have you back.
3: Hey, great to be with you guys.
0: What type of kind of guerrilla work has Al-Sayed done at the ground level to get him in position to where he's at today?
3: Well, you know, I think it's two things. So I think you're partially right. He's done the groundwork. You know, he ran for governor before. He actually didn't get any traction in that campaign, but obviously it gave him, you know, some on the ground information, some experience. He's had his public health experience before, but I think what's unique about him right now is he did that groundwork at a time where his ideas were far less popular, and now they've become what people are craving, right? And so especially the younger demographic we were talking about, I mean, that's what they want. So he's met that moment with them. You know, I've had people say, oh, this position isn't socialist or this one isn't socialist. I think the young people are defining what they think democratic socialism is today. And it includes, you know, some of those issue areas I touched on.
1: One of the more interesting arguments in your piece is that today's younger voters aren't necessarily rejecting the system. They're extending it. Can you kind of unpack that idea?
3: Yeah. So, you know, for much of my life, and I'm a bit older than these younger voters, right? But for much of my life, that has been the experience as well. I mean, right after I was in college, you know, the financial bailout came, then the auto bailout. Then you had, Bernie Sanders won in 2016 here. No one seemed to think that that was maybe a sign of things to come. And then you had Biden win in 2020. You had, Kamala lose in 2024 because of the uncommitted movement, which was really an expression of that progressive ideas coming out. I think that young people have seen government dictate markets. They've seen government be involved with industries that they favor. They've seen government use its power to manipulate the economy. And they're saying, if we can do that for these companies that they favor or whatever, why can't we do it for all of us? Give us free student, you know, get rid of our student debt, give us free health care and fix the housing problem with government power.
0: Hmm. How does Michigan factor into all of this as well? Because, you know, you hear the Bernie Sanders argument a lot, and I think it's a fair comparison. Although Bernie Sanders was running in a Democratic primary, how that would have worked, how that would have shaked out in an alternate universe if he was the candidate over Hillary, I don't know, right? I mean, Donald Trump still won the state, but Michigan is a different animal. It's not quite like New York or some of these other more solidly blue states. So how does that play in a general if Al-Sayed gets the nomination?
3: Yeah, and I think Michigan is hard because we have such differences between the urban and rural voters and kind of what they end up prioritizing, and suburbans are, you know, somewhere in the middle. But I think in Michigan, the other thing that's fueling his campaign is first his unique background and his name. You know, I've had national outlets ask, you know, is this going to be a problem for him? And I tend to say I think it's a benefit to him because of Michigan's diversity and the Middle East problem, which touches the Jewish community, you know, all kinds of Middle Eastern communities. He's uniquely positioned to talk to people on that. And so that's a message I think that has resonated, at least in southeastern Michigan. How that plays out state, I think that's where a lot of the competition can come from.
1: And I'm wondering, too, do you think younger voters are making ideological choices or simply asking, you know, hey, if the government helped corporations, why can't they help just ordinary people? I mean, I'm thinking, like, how much of Abdul El-Sayed's appeal is about his policies and how much is it about his ability to connect with these younger voters who feel like they're left behind economically?
3: Yeah, I think that's a really good point. His policies, you know, they're similar to, you know, a lot of, you know, far left candidates. They're nothing particularly special, but he does have a unique way of connecting. And he's run, you know, what I think he's tried to make an authentic campaign. Of course, I still have questions about some of the ways he's presented things or, you know, his policies in general, for sure. But he does try to connect, and he is constantly out there on video. And for anyone who knows, you know, the media landscape, that is where, that is where it's all happening. So he's been really smart in that way.
0: Well, and he's a very engaging person. I mean, if you talk to him in person, there is a presence about him, and that goes a long way when you're out there talking to voters. I'm curious to know how younger voters are looking at him and Haley Stevens head to head. I mean, she is certainly more of the establishment, and it seems like they're pushing back against that.
3: Yeah, I think I wish I remembered off the top of my head now, but he is definitely leading with younger voters. Haley, it was interesting because when McMorrow was in the race, I think she was actually leading with the older, more established average Democratic voter. So Haley Stevens has had a hard time here the whole time, but she'll pick up, you know, people that McMorrow had in her camp. But I've also seen a lot of the McMorrow people saying they'll go to Abdul. So I think it will continue to be neck and neck. But I think we will see a split, you know, among age groups with how it ends up.
0: Fascinating stuff. Caitlin Buss, appreciate your piece. Appreciate the time this morning. Thank you.
3: All right. Thanks so much.
0: Yeah. You got it.
1: Yeah.
0: But there is, again, I think it's worth noting that Michigan is different.
1: Totally.
0: What's happening in New York is not what's happening here.
1: Purple.
0: Absolutely.
1: You know?
0: And so you get to these places where they are blue Democratic strongholds.
1: Yes. Mm-hmm.
0: That is not Michigan.
1: No.
0: And even when you do finally have your candidates that are going to represent on the ballot, how does that play here? What's happening on the national level play into what the message is here,
1: yes,
0: amongst these candidates? That's the fascinating part to me.
1: It is.
0: Really cool stuff. Coming up on the other side, we'll get you caught up on the headlines. 8 o'clock hour coming up. Tigers win yesterday. Justin Verlander,
1: yay,
0: going to the All-Star game.
1: And he's going.
0: We'll talk to Chris Castellani. Coming up on JR Morning.
4: Big news in the race for governor. President Trump has given John James his complete and total endorsement to be the next governor of Michigan. That's right. President Trump has endorsed conservative warrior John James.
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11: Explosions in Iran. I'm Chris Foster, Fox News. Strikes have resumed in full force in response to Iran attacking tankers in the Strait of Hormuz. Fox's Alexandria Hoff.
12: U.S. Central Command confirms a second consecutive wave of strikes targeting military infrastructure in southern Iran, also coastal Iran. These strikes have been described as more aggressive than the initial wave, marked by attacks on commercial ships in the Strait of Hormuz. Tehran has responded by targeting neighboring nations, including Kuwait, Bahrain, and Qatar.
11: Sirens have sounded in Jordan as well. A hearing resumes this morning in Utah for prosecutors to present evidence against Charlie Kirk murder suspect Tyler Robinson.
13: As prosecutors argued for complete use of recorded statements from Tyler Robinson's roommate in an interview, defense attorney Robert Novak pushed for redactions to not convict his client before trial.
14: This is another opportunity to violate Mr. Robinson's constitutional rights.
13: Redactions were opposed by a lawyer for the media and by attorney Jeffrey Nyman, who represents the Kirk family.
15: If the evidence is being admitted in this preliminary hearing, it should be made public for the world to see.
13: Prosecutors did agree to some redactions. Day four of the hearing today will reveal how extensive those edits are. Grinnell Scott, Fox News.
11: 33 people are reported injured when a public transit bus smashes into a FedEx store in Pikesville, Maryland.
16: Authorities say several civilian vehicles were also involved, including one that overturned. Rescue crews freed one person that was trapped inside the bus, another from a car, with at least one patient reported in critical condition. Officials declared a mass casualty incident as first responders rushed to the scene. The governor, Wes Moore, says the state's coordinating with local leaders as the investigation continues.
11: Fox's Ted Linder. The Maine State Democratic Party says it'll hold a convention to replace Senate candidate Graham Platner on the ballot now that he's suspended his campaign after a rape accusation. 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
18: Westbound 696 at Woodward, an accident there has traffic slow to 75. Eastbound 696 after 96, crash in the right lane. Northbound 275 slow between Ford Road and M14. Same with eastbound 94 between 96 and 14th Street. Now WJR weather first from the Weather Channel. Sunshine this morning, clouds and thunderstorms moving in this afternoon, a high of 86. Right now it's 72. Scattered thunderstorms tonight and a low of 69. Showers cooler tomorrow, high of 82. I'm Renee Vitale. Tally, WJR, traffic and weather first.
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0: It's not just morning, it's a JR morning with Chris Renwick, Lloyd Jackson, and Jamie Edmonds on 760 WJR and on the WJR app, where Michigan comes to talk.
1: And it's a beautiful morning here in downtown Detroit. Absolutely.
2: Boy, it looks good.
1: Perfect out there today. It sun does. Shining over the skyline and feels good.
2: It does.
1: For an early June day.
2: For a Friday Eve.
1: For a Friday Eve. That's exactly
2: Yay!
1: Right.
2: Yay!
1: We talked to Mike Cox this morning. If you missed that interview, you can go to WJR.com. Check that out. But the GOP debate on Fox 2 last night, you know, we asked him about would you wish you could have gotten into a little more? And he said, yes.
2: Wish you went a little longer.
1: You know, you asked about the painting the contrast between them and their opponents.
2: But, yeah.
1: And he said that's necessary.
2: Mm-hmm.
1: That when you have people that are running for the same spot, you got to draw that contrast. Meanwhile, I'd like more steak, less sizzle.
2: Yeah. And I think because the first time they're all together, you know, I think they had to try to differentiate themselves from each other. But I'm hoping that in other debates, upcoming debates, that we'll get more of the steak and not the sizzle.
1: Yeah. And again, I think that's the important part to me. Like, I honestly care less about your personality. I care less about, like, even like your history necessarily, to a degree. I mean, we're not looking at Grand Platner.
2: Right.
1: Like, let's exactly. just be very clear.
2: Yes, right.
1: But if you have good ideas that you feel like you can galvanize a legislature around, God bless.
2: Mm-hmm.
1: And it's going to be good for the state. I'm all for it. Like, and it's not party specific.
2: No.
1: If you have good ideas, then good ideas prevail.
2: That's it.
1: Now, we may disagree on
2: some things.
1: Yeah.
2: Yeah. But that's normal. That's okay.
1: But for the most part, if you've got good ideas, I'm all ears. And that's what I want to hear more of.
2: Yeah.
1: I want to hear good ideas. Everybody seems to be on board with doing away with the state income tax.
2: But one thing you did ask, you said if one of the others prevail and not Mike Cox, would he, you know, galvanize around that person? He said, yeah. He said they would unify.
1: Well, whether that's him, like if he wins, do you expect them to get on board?
2: Yep,
1: and if somebody else wins, do you get on board? And the answer is yes. He said yes.
2: Yeah. I mean, you know, but that's a question we'll ask them all when we get
1: Absolutely.
2: Them. I mean, we'll have John James tomorrow and we'll ask him the same question.
1: Because this is part of the bad blood that you get during these campaigns, these primary runs.
2: Yeah.
1: You just throw a little mud around and then you get behind the candidate. I mean, heck, Kamala Harris, when she was running for president, accused Joe Biden of being a racist because of the school busing issues.
2: System. Yeah, yes.
1: And she ended up being his vice president. She's like, he's the best. You know, so this it happens. It's all part of the game.
2: J.D. Vance talked about the president.
1: Like Donald Trump.
2: Yep.
1: Absolutely. So here you go.
2: Yeah.
1: It's all part of the game. And at some point, you have to just that it is what it is.
2: Yeah.
1: But let's get to the substance.
2: Let's get an update on that 5-year-old boy who was shot in the arm by a stray bullet. A 15-year-old boy is now in custody following that shooting. Police say the young boy was riding his bicycle with his father at the Fargo Oakfield playground around 9 o'clock, which is right across the street actually from the young boy's home. He's in front of his house, but it was near that park. That happened Tuesday night around 9 o'clock. Gunfire erupted. The father said he heard 3 gunshots, saw his son fall off the bike. The child had been struck in the arm. It was a through and through wound. The bullet, they say, was fired into the air, allegedly by this 15-year-old suspect. At the walkabout Wednesday, with the Detroit police chief that he does every Wednesday in the communities. He announced that the teen suspect is being held at a juvenile detention center. And the chief, Todd Bettison, credited tips from the public for that quick arrest, calling the community and police an unbeatable team. The five-year-old, he's recovering. He's said to be in good spirits, and no charges have been filed yet, but they should be forthcoming.
1: Thank God that kid's okay. I mean,
2: it could have been much worse.
1: It could have been much worse.
2: I mean, he got hit in the arm, straight bullet. It could have hit him somewhere else, very vital, and, you know, he could not be here. So thank God for that. But this 15-year-old who's shooting a gun in a park, you know, hopefully he can get some help, too, because something's definitely not right with that person either.
1: Yeah. Meanwhile, on the Iran front, the president says that the Iranians want to make a deal.
3: We've already won militarily. They have very little left, and they want to make a deal so badly. They called a little while ago. They want to make a deal so badly. I just don't know if they're worthy of making a deal. I don't know that they're going to honor the deal. That's the problem.
1: This comes as CENTCOM confirmed that 90 Iranian military targets were hit as part of an operation along the coast of Iran near the Strait of Hormuz. And the president says essentially the ceasefire is over. The memorandum of understanding is over. And so now we're now back to war action here. Oil prices have jumped to $73 a barrel, $75 a barrel, this morning. And again, what we saw in the aftermath of the blockade was that Iran was firing at other Gulf countries.
2: Yes.
1: Bahrain, Kuwait, Saudi Arabia, all of these places, which they did yesterday, excluding Saudi Arabia. But again, it's isolating Iran from the region, but that doesn't mean the region doesn't want stability. So you're juggling all of these major factors while the president basically says, I'm ready to go in and finish the job in Iran. So it is problematic. Also new this morning, Iraq announcing a new political cooperation and economic partnership with the United States ahead of their prime minister's visit to Washington later this month. They're trying to create basically a bridge between Washington and Tehran. Baghdad is trying to play that role between the United States and Iran and as a mediator of sorts, if you will. So that's new this morning. The IRGC says that warning the world to get out of its Strait of Hormuz, denouncing U.S. adventurism and interference. The IRGC making these comments that foreign powers have, quote, no stake in the Strait of Hormuz, and said U.S. involvement in determining traffic routes through the key would draw a crushing response. That's just not accurate.
2: It's not.
1: I mean, it's just not accurate. The foreign nations do have a heavily large stake in the Strait of Hormuz. 20% of the world's oil supply comes
2: through there. Yeah.
1: There. So, yes, there is a huge stake for everybody in this international waterway.
2: President Trump says he's going to ask the U.S. Supreme Court to reconsider its ruling blocking his effort to restrict birthright citizenship, a move legal experts say is unlikely to succeed. The Supreme Court rejected the president's executive order last month, ruling it conflicted with the 14th Amendment, which grants citizenship to people born in the United States who are subject to the jurisdiction thereof. Trump called the decision a miscarriage of justice and said he plans to immediately seek a rehearing. The Supreme Court rarely agrees to rehear cases after issuing the decision. It has not done so in a fully argued case in decades. The president issued that executive order on his first day back in office as part of that broader effort to change immigration policy.
1: And there's an interesting piece in The Hill on this, that it's creating a real headache for John Thune and Mike Johnson, the leaders in both chambers. It's creating a division now. Supreme Court ruled on it. You're not going to create an amendment to the 14th Amendment.
2: No.
1: So it feels like this is a push that is unlikely to go far. Yeah. Meanwhile, Justin Verlander has been selected as a special representative for the Tigers for the All-Star game. And this comes as he is a legend pick. This came from Rob Manfred. This is his 10th now All-Star game. And he hasn't pitched more than one game this year, but he's a legend pick. Minutes after that announcement was made, Justin Verlander on social media confirmed that this would be his last season. He never wanted to retire because of a milestone, a number, or a date on the calendar. I wanted the game to tell me when it was time. over the last several months, I've realized that that time has come. So he's hung it up. Here's what he had to say.
4: You know, just kind of looking at time, the game, how the game's played now, things that I have left to accomplish. And, like, I think the writing kind of was on the wall. As you know, 300 wins, 4,000 strikeouts, those are a few years away. Two maybe really good ones, and even that, like the way the game's played now, I think wins are just getting so much harder and harder to come by.
1: 10-time All-Star,
24: yeah.
1: 2-time World Series champ with Houston, AL MVP in 2011, 3-time Cy Young winner, 2-time ERA holder. I mean, the dude is just... And by the way, here's another aspect to Justin Verlander, and Jason, you probably know this. There aren't many workhorses anymore. I mean, Justin Verlander... Yeah. Eight up innings and pitched at a high level for a very long time.
5: Yeah it's and like that doesn't exist innings, anymore. 5 innings or 100 pitches, you're out of
1: you're
5: the
1: out.
5: Game.
1: Sure. You know. Yeah. And they're making a lot more money than they used to, trying to keep these guys as fresh as possible.
24: Mm-hmm.
1: But it kind of feels like the end of an era. We were talking about Max Scherzer a little bit earlier too. Like those guys don't exist anymore. They're archaic in the game.
2: And Scherzer, man, you know, Scherzer would be pitching well, and then he would do something he didn't like, and it seems like he would get an attitude, and then it would just be
1: right. It's over.
2: It's just done now. Now you don't hit.
1: You
2: anything
1: look into those
2: him.
1: Different colored eyes, and you're petrified at the plate.
2: Yes.
1: We'll talk to Chris Castellani on the other side about the Verlander news next on JR Morning.
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18: Westbound 696 at Woodward, a crash is taking up the two right lanes. Traffic slow from DeQuinder. Accident in the right lane of eastbound 696 after 96. Crash off to the right shoulder of westbound 94 at Connor. Now, WJR Weather First from the Weather Channel. Here's your forecast.
15: Painted in a risk for some severe storms this afternoon, then some drier air tries to get in tomorrow and especially by the weekend. This morning in good shape, warm and humid this afternoon up near 90. Sunshine early, some clouds come in later and probably after 3 or 4 o'clock from west to east. We'll start to see the showers and thunderstorms rumble in, gusty winds, maybe some small hail and downpours, showers and thunderstorms, at least through early tonight. Overnight, we drop to the upper 60s. Suburbs a little cooler. Friday, some sun with the overcast, high 85, just a few showers around. But the weekend, we should clear out and be sunny with highs in the middle 80s. From the Weather Channel, I'm meteorologist Ray Stajicon, 760 WJR, where Michigan comes to talk.
16: I'm Kevin Deese, coming up on All Talk. At 84 years old, former Senate Republican leader Mitch McConnell remains hospitalized, reigniting the debate. Are too many elected officials staying in office too long? 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

0: watching him on the biggest stage, dominate when people expected him to dominate, win awards, throw a no-hitter, pitch in the World Series. Ironically, was warming up in the World Series at Game 7, wondering if he was going to come in to close the game after he had started recently. Those things all will stand out. I'll have a ton of time to walk through memory lane with him, and we'll want to talk through all of those things, you know, at the appropriate time. I can't wait to get him back on the mound and have him pitch again for us and hopefully anchor a win.
1: It feels like the end of an era. And Justin Verlander has been so good for so long that you almost forget, like, that this is even a possibility.

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1: Well, obviously, physically, you look at the injuries. I think that it's taken a toll on him mentally not being able to be out there. And I think when you have a guy like him who has performed at the highest level for as long as he did, I think once you reach a point where you're unable to know when your next start is going to be, I think that really started to take a toll on him. So I'm not surprised at all that he is retiring. I thought once he signed here, there was a chance that we could get this announcement that this was going to be his final season. I didn't think that it would happen during the season, though.
2: I know Verlander said he's been like plugging holes in the boat, you know, with one injury after another. Is that a feeling that a lot of aging athletes eventually confront?
1: Oh, yeah. I mean, it's the old adage, right? Father Time's undefeated. I mean, Verlander, his entire career defied the odds in terms of how he took care of his body. And the truth is, we're never going to see another guy like him. I mean, this is somebody who at his peak was, you know, pitched over 250 innings. I mean, we're lucky at this point if we see anyone in baseball pitch over 200 in a season, you know, and he pitched 50 more than that. I think that he took such great care of his body longer than almost any other pitcher of his era, pitched into his 40s. But, you know, it's eventually, and I think all great athletes kind of talk about this, sometimes, you know, in football you take that one hit, baseball you suffer that one injury, and you're just a little bit slower to come back after every single start after that, and I think that's just kind of where Verlander found himself.
3: You talk about the pitchers of his era. Where does he rank, do you think?
1: Oh, man, if he's not number one, he's number two. I mean, it's there, even in the time in which he played, you know, I feel like the way that we valued and kind of judged starting pitchers definitely changed. I mean, I think in terms of longevity, obviously he's number one. I put him ahead of Scherzer. I know obviously there's the Tigers connection there, but each with three Cy Youngs. I think Verlander, you know, a little bit with the multiple no-hitters, and I think the fact that he reinvented himself multiple times. You know, he's in that kind of triad there with him, Scherzer, and obviously Kershaw, who went, you know, about a decade where he wasn't giving up any runs. But I really think that Verlander, of the three, or really of anybody, will stand the test of time as much as anybody, just given the sheer number of innings he pitched. And you're looking at somebody who, you know, made 35 starts in a year, in a season one time, a guy who won 24 games, a guy who was kind of the last of his kind doing things that pitchers just aren't expected to do anymore, and also had some pretty important moments in the postseason. So, you know, he's one of the great ones that ever lived.
2: You know, Chris, some Tigers fans I know still wonder, what if he had never been traded to Houston? How different might both his career and the Tigers' history, what would it have been, you know?
1: It's strange to think about, because I think that when we look back on the last decade of Tiger baseball, in a lot of ways, there was Verlander era, and then there was the post Verlander era. And look, for people that kind of, you know, forget, because it was 9 years ago now, you know, this was a trade that was initially vetoed, and you know, he was hesitant about going to Houston, and obviously things changed for his career and things changed for the Tigers once he agreed to go there. I mean, I think that, as frustrating as it was to trade him, when I look back at where the Tigers were at that time, I think that it was unfortunately necessary. The Tigers had built up some kind of bad habits in terms of not really building up much of a farm system, and the major league product was full of guys that were, you know, the payroll had gotten way too high. Like, it was sort of the perfect time. But you do wonder. I think that at the same time, though, what people forget is if you didn't trade him, I think that he had 1.5 years left on his contract. I want to believe that, you know, as much as he loved it here, given where the Tigers were at, I think it was kind of inevitable that there was going to be an exit at some point, but the Tigers just made that decision a lot easier.
3: You look at his repertoire, his career, and what he was able to accomplish. The AL MVP in 2021, he had the three Cy Young Awards, two-time World Series winner with Houston, the Triple Crown, the All-Star appearances, the ERA title holders. Bob Nightingale says he believes that there's a chance here that Justin Verlander would be a unanimous first ballot Hall of Famer. Is that something that you believe too?
1: Yeah, I actually had a small little tweet thread about this yesterday, because

0: to me, and I normally don't look at things this simplistically, but like, if you don't think Justin Verlander's a Hall of Famer, you probably shouldn't have a vote. Like that's this is silliness. But I, unfortunately, a lot of this stuff is unanimous. Not every guy makes their votes public, and I feel like we've seen this. We saw Griffey was not unanimous. There were there's only been one unanimous guy, and it was Mariano Rivera. Mm-hmm. Jeter not unanimous. Verlander should be 100%. Right. My prediction, and this is just pure speculation on my part, is there's going to be somebody who is going to punish him for being on those Astros teams that got caught for the sign stealing. Even though he was not a hitter, he did not benefit from that necessarily. His numbers did not benefit from that, and still put up some of the best numbers of his career, winning two Cy Youngs in Houston. All it takes is one guy.
1: Right.
0: And I would imagine somebody is going to have that kind of self-righteous mindset. But to me, there's not a single box that he doesn't check off. And really, he could have retired 5 years ago, and I think there wasn't a single box that he didn't check off. I mean, you could argue he had a Hall of Fame prime
1: right.
0: two different teams, which is crazy stuff.
1: Exactly. Chris Castellani, appreciate you. Thank you.
0: Of course. Thank you, guys.
1: Yep, more next.
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6: News. I'm CJ Papa. It's day two of the new strikes in Iran by the U.S. military.
7: Targeting military infrastructure in southern Iran, also coastal Iran. These strikes have been described as more aggressive than the initial wave that we saw earlier this week, sparked by attacks on commercial ships in the Strait of Hormuz.
6: That's Fox's Alexandria Ha for the White House. The music world in mourning. Now, Bonnie Tyler topped the charts with that epic, plus other hits. Tyler dies at the age of 75. The gravelly voiced Welsh pop star had been in a Portugal hospital since May 26, emergency surgery, and placed in a medically induced coma. She was 75. 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
11: Westbound 696 at Woodward, an accident taking up the two right lanes. Traffic slow from 11 Mile. Crash off to the right shoulder of eastbound 696 after 96. Same with westbound 94 at Connor. Slow travel on northbound 275 between Ann Arbor Road and M14. Now, WJR weather first from the Weather Channel. Sunshine this morning. Clouds and thunderstorms move in this afternoon, a high of 86. Right now, it's 74. Scattered thunderstorms tonight and a low of 69. Showers and cooler tomorrow with a high of 82. I'm Renee Vitale, WJR Traffic and Weather First.
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1: All right, this segment requires your participation. 800-859-0957, 800-859-0WJR. Oh, we'll get the panel's perspective, but I think you are one of two people. Because I am one of two people.
5: Okay.
1: So, you know, we just concluded our move. Mm-hmm. Well, that's not true. The first part of our move. We've right. moved back in with my parents.
5: Uh-huh.
1: If you could, I'd appreciate it. Just say a little prayer before you go to bed every night. I'd appreciate that. Sorry, Mom. Anyway, so we just finished this first part of our move. So we closed on the house this week. Woo, everything's good. Okay?
5: Mm-hmm.
1: Now, something has suffered during this. And I blame it on the move, although it has nothing to do with the move, because I do this all the time.
5: It would have suffered without the move.
1: It would have suffered without the move.
5: Okay.
1: But I'm blaming it on this
5: okay.
1: unique set of circumstances.
5: Okay.
1: I need new tires.
5: Uh-huh.
1: and my car is shaking so badly.
16: God,
1: Chris. Because I'm basically skating down the lodge in my truck.
16: Especially with the rains and stuff,
1: I'm
16: sure you're
1: sliding. It's a mess.
16: Yeah.
1: I needed an oil change last week. I let my oil life get down to 2%.
16: Chris.
1: If I need new windshield wipers, I wait till it's basically smearing water and not taking it off.
16: Just bug juice all
1: just,
16: over.
1: Just, the, it's
16: everywhere.
1: It's a disaster zone on my windshield.
16: Oh, my God.
1: I wait till the very last minute to do almost anything with my car. Here's another example.
16: Okay.
1: I need gas. Gas light's got to be on.
16: Come on, Chris.
1: My kids, you think my windshield's a nightmare. The back seat of my truck looks like a war zone.
16: But you got kids. I get that.
1: But they're disgusting human beings.
16: They're not.
1: You hear this, Jason? Smears on my window. I got French fries in the back. Cookie crumbs everywhere.
18: All got a French fry in our car somewhere.
1: They're disgusting.
16: Hello.
1: They're disgusting. So my question is, are you somebody that is proactive in your vehicle maintenance? Or do you wait until the very last minute? 800-859-0957.
18: Now, can I throw this in here real quick?
16: Sure.
18: And you guys are going to think I'm nuts.
16: Okay.
18: But even in the summertime, I will make sure my gas tank is above half. And I know you're supposed to do that in the wintertime. I have blown a fuel pump way back when. And I just got into that routine. I'm like, oh, I just can't let my gas tank get below half.
1: I don't even do it then.
18: And I used to be bad with the oil changes.
1: Lloyd has never judged me so hard than this.
18: But you know what's really good though? You're talking about tires. Now you can just make an appointment, and they're always good about their appointments. Like, I'll go to Discount Tire, and you're not waiting
16: they're
18: too long.
16: Exactly.
18: So you get online, you make an appointment. I know you got a lot going on right now.
1: Well, okay, go ahead, because I got a tire story too. Go ahead.
16: No, but for me, for my own car, I'm a little proactive because I don't know what it is. You know, if I see the gas light come on, it irritates me and I get irritated. And it's like, why did I let it get that far? That's number one. Then when I get my oil change, I get the 5,000 mile and they put the sticker up there and it says, you know, either this month or this many miles. When it gets past, when I look down and I say, oh God, I'm past my miles, it irritates me. I'm irritated until I go and get the oil change to get it done. Now, for my wife's car, I'm really proactive with her because, you know, she's going to do is put gas in it. But, you know, oil changes, tire rotations, tires, I make sure, especially because she has the grandkids in her car a lot, and I can't afford to have her sliding all over the freeways and stuff with the kids in the car.
1: Renee, who are you?
19: I'm terrible about the gas. The other maintenance, I'm good about.
1: Okay.
16: Really?
19: I will roll in on fumes.
16: Okay.
19: If ever you guys are coming in, because we all kind of come in at the same time, you may need to push me.
18: Just make sure it's in the summer, not in the winter.
16: Exactly. Right,
19: exactly.
16: Wow.
1: Brian, the co-host of the car show, is judging me very hard. I can see it. The contempt coming from the glass is palpable.
20: Here's why you need to keep gas in your car.
16: Okay.
20: And I've learned this working on the car show. The gas in your tank cools the fuel pump. So if the gas gets too low, fuel pump overheats, and if they blow, when that fuel pump goes out, Chris, it's not like something under the hood. They got to pull the gas tank off.
16: Oh, it is.
1: You might as well be speaking Mandarin to me.
18: That scares me. That's
1: I don't know what you just said.
19: I feel like we're being lectured by our dad, right?
20: It will take a lot of money out of your pocket.
16: It may sound like Mandarin, but you know what that money is.
1: Yeah, right.
16: That money is American.
1: Well, and you know what's going to happen.
16: Hey, you know what we know.
1: Is when I need that new fuel pump, I'm going to go, what is why is this happening to me?
16: Of course you are.
1: Yeah.
16: Yeah.
1: Yeah, it's bad. It's actually like insane.
20: And
1: it's insane
20: like you,
1: behavior.
20: Chris. I'm with you. My gas stays. My gas gets low, it drives me crazy. Got to have my gas because I got to get to work.
16: Yeah.
20: Oil changes, it starts bothering me, but I was like, well, I can't go today. I can't today. I'm busy today.
16: Uh-huh.
20: But so I'll let it slide 1,000 miles.
16: But it irritates you, though.
1: Literally,
20: it does bother me.
1: Yeah. Literally this morning, I drove around yesterday knowing I needed gas.
20: Mm-hmm.
1: I knew I needed gas. I was under a quarter tank.
20: Okay. Why didn't you stop?
1: Doing around, got a bunch of stuff to do, blah, blah, blah. This morning, I get in and the light's on.
18: Stop being so rebellious, Chris.
20: Why didn't you just stop?
1: That's a great question. I don't know. Because
19: there's dad again.
1: Because I'm not... I'm not
20: Look, Renee, maybe you guys need a dad. Clearly, you didn't learn anything from yours.
16: Does your car tell you how many miles to empty?
1: Yes. So I'm like, I got 8 miles. I'm good. I can get to the gas station.
19: That's a challenge. I see it as a challenge.
18: That's a game I don't want to play.
14: Yeah. I know that's right. That's chicken, man. Yeah, it is chicken now.
1: But so like, we're members to both Costco and Sam's Club.
16: Okay. Mm-hmm.
1: Right? So I'm like, oh, I'm going to save a couple bucks.
20: Sure. Yep.
1: And I'm going to go and get tires from Sam's. Yeah. They had the tires that I wanted.
16: Mm-hmm.
1: So I put the order in, and I had to reschedule the first one, and they're like, good, because the tires aren't in anyway. Perfect.
18: Oh, see. Yeah.
1: Then I rescheduled.
16: Okay.
1: I show up for my tire deal,
16: uh-huh.
1: and they go, oh, tires aren't here. We have to reschedule again. I go, you know what? You could take this order and put it bleep, where the sun don't shine.
19: Bleep, bleep, bleep, bleep.
1: I didn't say that. The lady was very nice. Yeah. But I'm like, why didn't you call me? So now I tried to save a couple bucks. Didn't work. And now I have to go somewhere else. I'm going today because I don't, they might just explode on the lodge on the way home. So I gotta go get tires somewhere who's got them.
16: Yeah.
1: And I gotta go do that. But so who are you? Are you wait till the last second like me, or are you proactive like Lloyd, or at least tries to be? 800-859-0957, 800-859-0WJR. I think, unfortunately, there are a lot of people like me out there.
20: And there's the last piece of dad advice. Renee, the way we all
1: talk
20: drive,
1: to Renee.
20: The way all of us drive,
1: take her to church, Brian.
20: Driving, the city driving, that is considered severe driving. It is harder on your car than just getting on the freeway and like driving to Ohio or Tennessee.
19: Well, if you've ever ridden with me in any car ride, it's severe driving. So,
20: well, I mean severe mechanically, not severe mentally.
19: Oh, yeah.
18: Oh, okay.
19: Fair enough.
20: So it's more important to take care of your car the way we all drive it around here, is what I've learned. I'm not lecturing. I'm just trying to share my
1: knowledge. Getting a lot of flack for my messy car from my kids. They say they learn it from the parents. LOL. Clean it up, Chris.
20: Oh, yeah.
19: Oh. That's a huge pet peeve.
18: Make them clean it up.
20: I found.
1: Yeah, Jason, right. I should. I should make them clean it up.
16: Let me tell you, Marie, when she has the grandkids and they have all kind of stuff, she looks in the back. She was like, get all of that stuff out of the back seat
1: right
16: now.
1: I would like her to come to my house because they don't listen to me.
20: I turned in our last car. I went in to clean it up before we bought the new car. And Bev's out helping me clean. And I went, what is this? This is the weirdest shaped rock I've ever seen. And I said, look at this. Look at that. I don't even know what this is. And she goes, it's a French fry that's been in there probably as long as we've owned the car.
16: Oh, my God.
20: I couldn't break it. It was so hard.
18: Oh. Became a weapon.
20: Yeah. It's like, what? That's a French fry? Oh,
18: well, it was.
0: At one time.
1: From a 586 number on the text, I tell people that the steel cords are showing on their tires, and they go, I know, and they drive off.
16: That's really bad.
1: That might be where I'm at. I don't know.
16: God. Chris, get the tires, man.
18: Lloyd, you might be doing the show solo tomorrow.
16: I'm telling you.
1: Well, I'm just praying I get to the tire place today.
20: See, that's what I worry about. It's not that I'm going to run out of gas. It's where. I'm not going to run out of gas in my driveway or on my street. It's going to be on the lodge.
16: No place convenient.
19: Right.
20: Somewhere dangerous.
16: Yeah.
1: New initiative focus on expanding early access to early language, literacy, and family support programs. Hopefully they teach these kids when to put gas in their car and change their tires as well. That's coming up next on JR Morning.
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19: We're down to one accident on the roads. That's westbound 696 at Woodward. It's taking up the two right lanes. Traffic's backed up to 11 mile. Eastbound 8 mile between Van Dyke and Hoover. Construction taking up that right lane till 3 o'clock today. Northbound 275 between Sibley and Eureka. Two right lanes are closed there till 4 o'clock this afternoon. And two right lanes closed on southbound 275 at 75 until 9 o'clock tonight. Now, WJR Weather First from the Weather Channel. Here's your forecast.
6: Back a little patience and the rain gear. As we continue to push on through the day, hot and a little humid. We're up near 90 with sunshine and the clouds come in this afternoon. Mid to late afternoon, we'll start to see a few showers, thunderstorms come in from the west. Margin risk of severe weather, so be advised of that. Chance of showers and thunderstorms will linger early tonight. Cloudy overnight, upper 60s. Suburbs will be just a little bit cooler. Should be okay Friday. Partial sun, 85. A few showers. The weekend should be great. High pressure back, sun out in the middle 80s. From the Weather Channel, I'm meteorologist Ray Stajic on 760 WJR, where Michigan comes to talk.
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1: Well, a new partnership with Gardner White and the Children's Foundation of Michigan has been announced today, and it's called Bring It Home for Kids. It is a new campaign to help address early language, learning, and family support programs during some of the formidable years. And both Gardner White and the Children's Foundation doing so much for our community and for our little ones. And Rachel Stewart, the CEO of Gardner White, and Andrew Stein, the president and CEO of the Children's Foundation of Michigan, both join us this morning. It's good to talk with you both.
26: Thanks for having us.
1: Yeah. Andrew, let's start with you. How important is this, and how important is it to have partners like Gardner White work together to make sure that you're addressing these really important needs for kids?
27: Oh, well, thanks for having us. We're so excited to announce this today. This is hugely important. At the Children's Foundation of Michigan, we think about the health and well-being of kids across our state every day. And to get kids off to a strong start early in their life in these critical years of 0 to 5, that's when 90% of brain development happens. And so this partnership with Gardner White is going to allow us to raise resources that are going to get out to programs everywhere there's a Gardner White footprint, supporting programs that are helping to build those early language skills, those early literacy skills, which we know isn't always happening. It usually isn't happening in schools. It's happening in homes, on sofas, in bed with your kids. And so we're going to use this money to get out to programs that are helping build those early literacy, early language skills, and getting kids off to a strong start.
16: And Rachel, you know, people might be surprised to see a furniture retailer partnering with the Sure. Children's Foundation. But, you know, how did this partnership come about, and what inspired Gardner White to get involved?
7: So I think, I mean, it's part of our DNA that we think our responsibility extends well beyond the homes we furnish and well into the communities we serve. And I think, you know, we are all about families. And if you look at the data, this is one of the most important ways you can really invest in families. And then I think we really want to focus what we do in the community. I think we want to partner with great organizations like Andrew. We certainly don't have the answers. We know how to sell furniture. But we want to partner with great organizations that really over time through long-term partnerships are going to have meaningful impact in our communities.
1: And so every time somebody comes into Gardner White now through August 4th, a bit of those proceeds will go towards this new program.
7: Yep, they will. We've committed a minimum of $500,000, but of course, you know, who wants to focus on the minimum? You know, I'd really like to make this succeed and make it an annual thing with seven-year donations that can have a real impact throughout our state.
16: Andrew, when we talk about early language and literacy, you know, a lot of people immediately think about schools, but are parents and caregivers really a child's first teachers?
27: Absolutely, and that's how these proceeds, a portion is going to go to support those programs that are coaching parents and caregivers on how to be those first teachers in the home, right? Anyone who has young children or has been a part of raising young children, it's so critical that you're surrounding kids with access to language, talking to kids, reading to kids, and we want to use this partnership to help support the programs that are equipping parents and caregivers to be really those first educators in the home.
1: And Andrew, we've seen the numbers, you know, we're seeing less kids at reading level in third grade. We're obviously in the political landscape, we're hearing a lot about education, but when you're looking at kids this young, and you talked about that 90% of their brain development is happening in these critical stages, having that access, more access for parents at the corporate level is really important too, because you're accessing a whole other funding source that maybe you wouldn't traditionally have to help more.
27: Yeah, and this really speaks to Rachel and Gardner White. I mean, they're a furniture company in our state, but Rachel and their team want to solve problems. And this is one of the most effective and upstream ways to address education across our state, which is to get in early and start to build these skills that get kids on the right track in literally from day one. And so that speaks to Rachel and team wanting to be really thoughtful and strategic on how they can have the greatest impact.
16: And Rachel, we often...
7: Well, and I would say, I'm sorry to interrupt, but I would say that, I mean, K-12 is critically important. I mean, there is a ton of conversation that we are very much involved in there. And I mean, I think you have to look no farther than Mississippi and the Mississippi miracle with Carrie Wright to know their solutions. But I think there's a lot of people focusing on that. And we can solve this. That's something we can solve. We see less action, and as Andrew's pointing out, in this 0-5 space, which is why we wanted to be there, because one can't be successful without the other.
16: And Rachel, we often hear about workforce development and growing Michigan's economy. Is investing in early childhood one of the smartest economic investments we can make?
7: There's a reason whenever anyone talks about economic development, it starts with a conversation about education, and always, every single conversation goes back to education, because it's really one and the same. And we need desperately to grow our economy and really grow our population. It's not going to happen without our kids doing better.
1: It's very cool. You also have the Celebrate the Best of Michigan, which is a part of this campaign. And people can go to gardner-white.com/children's-foundation, and you can submit this online entry there, because there's a ton of different sweepstakes and experiences for people. Lion season tickets, VIP access to America's Thanksgiving Parade presented by Gardner White, the Detroit Grand Prix VIP experience. Mm-hmm. So there's another incentive for people to get involved here too, aside from just coming in to buy some new furniture.
26: Oh, we made this as fun and sexy as possible.
1: Yeah. Well, it's a lot of fun, and there's a lot of fun for people in
16: there.
1: Rachel Stewart, God bless you. Thank you for helping out in all of these ways that you do and continue to do and have done in the past. Thank you for that. And Andrew Stein at, of course, the Children's Foundation of Michigan. We appreciate you both so much for taking this on. Thank you.
26: Have a great day.
1: Yeah. Very cool.
16: Great stuff, man. I mean, we need all the help we can get. And when you have, you know, corporations and companies coming together with these places like the Children's Foundation, I mean, it's a win-win.
1: But it's awesome. And again, this is like part of our DNA now.
16: It is.
1: Like all of these companies are helping, you know, these different outlets to further our community, to make us better.
16: These are going to be future workers.
1: It is not like that in other places.
16: No.
1: You don't get that all the time.
16: Mm-mm.
1: So it's the fact that it's become almost the norm, and Gardner White is in the middle of a lot of this.
16: Oh man.
1: But
16: they are a fabric in the community.
1: Literally.
16: Yes.
1: Literally. Absolutely fantastic. All right, that's gonna do it for us today. Kevin Dietz and Altuck coming your way next here on WJR. We'll see you tomorrow on a Friday.
5: A better life with Dr. Sanjay Gupta.
9: Everyone poops. It's not just the name of a classic potty training book. It's a universal truth. Even though everyone does it, almost no one wants to talk about it. Dr. Tricia Pasricha wants to change that. She's the author of a new book. It's called You've Been Pooping All Wrong. And she says there are three critical P's of pooping. The first is propulsion. Both the voluntary push you exert and the involuntary contractions that happen naturally within your body. 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I'm Dr. Sanjay Gupta, helping you live a better life.
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13: The fight's back on. I'm Chris Foster, Fox News. There have been flare-ups during the ceasefire with Iran, now two nights in a row of heavy U.S. airstrikes since Iran targeted commercial ships in the Strait of Hormuz.
15: The U.S. attacks came hours after President Trump declared the ceasefire over in his mind. The United States military says it struck some 90 targets, some near the Strait of Hormuz. An Iranian official accused the U.S. of targeting the area around the country's only nuclear power plant. Authorities in Tehran say 14 people have been killed in the past 2 days.
13: Fox's Jonathan Savage, Iran responds with missiles fired at countries hosting American troops in the region. The Supreme Leader killed on the first day of airstrikes in Iran. Ayatollah Ali Khamenei is buried today after a 6-day funeral procession. In Maine,
17: we are suspending campaign operations.
13: Graham Plattner drops out of the Senate race 2 days after being accused of rape. The state Democratic Party has until July 27th to pick a new candidate to face Republican incumbent Susan Collins in November.
28: In an 11-minute video, Graham Plattner remains defiant, saying his suspension should not be taken as an admission of guilt. Instead, he's blaming what he calls the political establishment for pushing him out of the race. He says these, quote, outside forces have used the allegations against him to kneecap his ability to run his campaign.
13: It's Fox's Madeline Rivera. The singer Bonnie Tyler died. She was 75.
29: All the time I was falling in love.
0: Now I'm only falling.
2: Total Eclipse of the Heart made her the first Welsh person to top the charts in the U.S. Another 80s hit was originally recorded for the film Footloose. Holding Out for a Hero also appeared in Shrek 2 two decades later. Tyler, the daughter of a coal miner, was born Gynor Hopkins. She continued touring into her 70s.
13: It's Fox's Lillian Wu. 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
19: We have a couple problems slowing you down on the roads right now. Westbound 696 at Woodward, an accident taking up the two right lanes, has traffic backed up to 11 mile. Westbound 94 at Merriman, a disabled vehicle in the right lane there. That's causing stop and go traffic to Middle Belt. Also, eastbound 8 mile between Van Dyke and Hoover, right lane closed for construction till 3 o'clock this afternoon. 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Sunshine this morning, clouds and thunderstorms moving in this afternoon, a high of 86. Right now, it's 76. Scattered thunderstorms tonight with a low of 69. Showers cooler tomorrow, high of 82. I'm Renee Vitale, WJR, Traffic and Weather first.
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22: Good morning and welcome to All Talk on a beautiful Thursday morning. I'm Kevin Dietz, bringing you the latest headlines and the stories that everyone is talking about. Here's a question that every American, regardless of political party, should be asking. How do we know the people we've elected are physically and mentally capable of doing the job? Former Senate Republican leader Mitch McConnell has been hospitalized for weeks. We know he's improving, according to his office, but we don't know how much more than that. Kentucky Democrat Governor Andy Beshear is now asking for greater transparency. That request has sparked a national conversation, but the truth is, this debate didn't start with Mitch McConnell. Think about what we've lived through over the past several years. We watched questions swirl for years about President Joe Biden's age, stamina, and mental sharpness. Those concerns became one of the biggest political stories in all of America, especially after his debate performance in 2024. Republicans argued voters weren't getting the full picture. Democrats eventually acknowledged there were serious concerns. Whether you agreed or disagreed, millions of Americans were left wondering whether politics had gotten in the way of honesty. Now, there have also been questions about President Donald Trump's health and age. He's released medical information, but critics have still questioned everything from his physical condition to his cognitive abilities. Whether those concerns are justified or not, the point is the same. When someone occupies one of the most powerful offices in the world, people are going to ask questions. And it's not just presidents. Members of Congress write laws, approve trillions of dollars in spending, oversee wars, confirm Supreme Court justices. They make decisions that affect every one of us. Yet there is no requirement that they publicly demonstrate they're physically or mentally able to carry out those responsibilities. If someone disappears from public view for weeks, we're often left with little more than carefully worded statements from the staff. That doesn't seem great. That doesn't seem good enough. Every American, including politicians, has a right to medical privacy. Nobody should have to reveal every detail of every diagnosis or every doctor's visit. We don't need to know every blood test or every prescription. But there's another principle that's just as important, accountability. When you ask millions of Americans to trust you with enormous power, there should be a basic level of transparency about whether you're capable of doing the job. That's not about Democrats. That's not about Republicans. That's about the people. Maybe the answer isn't age limits. There are 85-year-olds who are sharper than people half their age, and there are much younger leaders who struggle with the demands of public office. Maybe the answer isn't term limits either, although many Americans support them because they believe fresh perspective really does strengthen government. But perhaps it's time to seriously consider independent annual health evaluations for our highest elected officials, with a public summary stating whether they are fit to serve. Not a partisan report, not a campaign document, a true independent assessment that gives voters confidence that the person making life and death decisions is capable of carrying out that job. Our system depends on trust, and trust is built on transparency. Whether it's Mitch McConnell, Joe Biden, Donald Trump, or anyone else who holds public office, the standard should be the same for everyone. Americans deserve confidence that people representing them are healthy enough to do the work. If they're not, voters deserve to know that too. This isn't about one politician. It's about protecting the public, strengthening confidence in our institutions, and making sure our democracy is served by leaders who are fully able to carry out the responsibilities entrusted to them. We'll take your calls at 9:35, 10:35, and 11:35. All right, former Michigan Attorney General Mike Cox aggressively challenged frontrunner U.S. Rep. John James during the first Republican debate for governor. Did you watch? It was pretty wild, especially the second half. Businessman Perry Johnson also targeted James throughout the hour-long event. The candidates traded sharp attacks over past election losses, business records, tax policies, and conservative credentials. James defended his record and highlighted his endorsement from President Donald Trump while emphasizing his military service and leadership experience. Cox argued his history of winning statewide elections makes him the strongest Republican to face Democrats in November. Johnson continued promoting his plan to eliminate Michigan's income tax and portrayed himself as a businessman best equipped to fix state government. There were some heated exchanges. It was pretty fun to watch, actually. The three candidates shared common positions on many Republican priorities, including lowering taxes, strengthening border security, and reducing government spending. The August 4th primary is less than a month away. The debate really offered Republican voters their first side-by-side comparison of the candidates competing to become Michigan's next governor. Let's hear from them. We'll start with Mike Cox.
6: Well, Roop, I'm a fighter and I'm a winner. Here's the reality. I fought Jennifer Granholm when she did the wrong things. I don't need the president's endorsement to be a fighter and winner for the people of Michigan. You know, it's interesting. Congressman James seems very defensive, even despite having the president's endorsement. Perhaps because the last two times he had the president's endorsement, he squandered it and lost. At the end of the day, Michigan Republicans need to nominate and elect a winner. I would speak to the president, I would talk to the president's folks, and would reason with him. The reality is the president respects winners, which I've won statewide office twice. He respects people who built their own business. I built my own business instead of being a trust fund baby, a Nepo baby. He respects winners, and I will win and fight for the people of Michigan. That's my MO. I'm a Marine, a homicide prosecutor, and as AG, I fought for working folks each and every day, and they know they can trust me.
22: This is Perry Johnson.
1: First of all, I find it very unlikely that that is ever going to happen. And I would sit there and rush it, reason with him, talk about logically what in the heck is going on. I wouldn't just arbitrarily say, oh, well, this is going to be bad for Michigan. What is it that he could do that would be so bad for Michigan? Let's be realistic. Our whole goal in Michigan is to try to revitalize our economy. People are hurting. I can feel the pain. What we need in Michigan is a situation where we can eliminate the state income tax, bring $4,747 to every family in Michigan every year. Understand that when we ignite our state, the impact is monumental. Every single state in the union that has eliminated the income tax, without exception, has ignited that state. When you have an economy that is booming, it's amazing what goes on. Because right now, let's be realistic, we have two things that must be done. We must eliminate the state income tax and reform the property tax, because we have to have people that are feeling really good. Nothing in this world is more painful than when you don't have the money to buy food for your kids. When you have to make a decision over whether I can afford food or books, it's a sin.
22: And finally, John James.
7: My priorities is, frankly, local control, protecting our water, protecting and preventing pollution, making sure that electricity bills do not go up, and also making sure that we prioritize blighted and brown fields over productive green farmland. That would be my moratorium. That would be our standard. We absolutely cannot have an additional data center until we protect the people and the communities. That's no NDAs, that's making sure we don't have the ground, air, and water pollution, and also the noise pollution, and making sure that, again, we protect local control, no NDAs. Michigan's open for business, but we're not for sale. We need to absolutely make sure that our ag and automotive industries are growing, but we also need to make sure that we are participating in leading the fight with tech and energy and hospitality and maritime and defense. We can do that, but we need to make sure that when we do that, we're not doing it at the expense of Michiganders.
22: Yeah, Mike Cox and Perry Johnson took a lot of swings at John James, who's leading so far in the polls. We're going to get into it with Andrea Bitely, founder and principal of Bitely Communications, after the break. It's All Talk. I'm Kevin Dietz.
8: If you have
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19: Westbound 696 at Woodward, a crash taking up the two right lanes has traffic stop and go from Mound. Disabled vehicle on westbound 94 at Merriman has cleared. However, traffic still slow from Middle Belt. Also slow travel on southbound 275 between 7 Mile and M14. 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
15: Could get a little wetter before we get any drier as we push through the afternoon, mid to late afternoon through tonight, at least early tonight. Scattered showers and strong storms, still 90 before the rain comes. Then overnight, we should see just a few lingering showers, upper 60s. Suburbs, you might be a little bit cooler. Now, not a bad Friday, partly sunny, a few showers, 85, but a great weekend. Plenty of sunshine both days. Start thinking about it now. Outdoor stuff, middle 80s both days. From the Weather Channel, I'm meteorologist Ray Stajicon, 760 WJR, where Michigan comes to talk.
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26: It's All Talk on a Thursday morning. I'm Kevin Dietz coming to you from the Golden Tower of the Fisher Building. The number is 1-800-859-0957, 1-800-859-0WJR. We're going to take your calls, read your texts coming up at 9:35. We want you to be a part of the show. Did you watch? The gloves came off in the first Republican debate for Michigan governor with less than 4 weeks until the August 4th primary. U.S. Rep. John James, former Attorney General Mike Cox, and businessman Perry Johnson spent much of the night attacking one of each other. over past campaigns, business records, tax plans, and who is best positioned to lead Michigan. While there's plenty of disagreement over experience and electability, the candidates also found quite a bit of common ground on several major policy issues, including cutting taxes, reducing government spending, and strengthening border security. So did anyone change the trajectory of the race? Join us now is Andrea Bitely, founder and principal of Bitely Communications. Good morning. How are you?
0: Good morning. Thanks for having me.
26: Yeah, you were there. What was it like?
0: I was there. It was definitely a raucous debate. Cameras on and cameras off. The candidates definitely had some tension in the room between the three of them.
26: Yeah,
0: they definitely are not fans of each other.
26: I liked when the moderator, Ruparaj, had to get in there and say, you know what the people are tired of is all this arguing back and forth. Can we have a civil debate? That was great.
0: That was great. And then they continued to fight with each other.
26: Of course.
0: So, yes, absolutely.
26: Was it what you expected, or was it a little different?

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1: Off the gloves and wet at it, is what modern debates have become.
2: Oh, for sure. Yeah. I was surprised, though, by the number of accusations against each other. It seemed like they were almost giving the Democrats a lot of ammunition for the general election.
1: Oh, yeah, for sure. Some of the comments that were made last night will end up being used in advertisements against whomever is the Republican nominee in the end. I still think that will be John James. He has the most strength going into this debate and likely has the most strength leaving this debate. So there were some comments by both Mike Cox and Perry Johnson that will likely be leveled against John James in the general election.
2: Yeah, I think Mike Cox called him a loser at one point because he can't win statewide elections. That could be a commercial. There's also allegations about business dealings in China. Were you surprised that stuff came up?
1: No, Mike Cox did a press conference earlier this week in which he laid out his arguments about the James Group, which John James and his family are part of, working with Chinese manufacturing. John James explained it during the debate, saying that he imports and exports goods for the big three, and tried to explain it away. Will it stick? I don't know. Will the accusation stick? I also don't know. It's going to be up to the voters to decide which of these three gentlemen they want to see go on to the general election.
2: I thought it was funny when Perry Johnson challenged John James to a $5 million bet and then later upped it to $20 million. Obviously, Perry Johnson has the money. He must think John James has the money as well. I thought it was interesting.
1: It was an interesting moment in that debate. I don't think I've ever heard a candidate challenge another candidate to a multi-million dollar vote. So, you know, this was a different debate than I've seen before, partially because Perry Johnson is such an outsider and has not been in government before. He had some ideas that don't really work per se. He talked about having 12 people in a room and telling them that they have to, you know, find a couple of million dollars to cut out of the budget. Well, that's not really how state government works. So we'll see what folks walk away from with this debate. But again, I don't think anybody won and I don't think anybody lost.
2: So for everybody basically has seen the commercials for these three candidates and basically they saw the candidate that they expected to see out there. Mike Cox, I thought, and I know he promotes himself as a fighter. He said that several times last night. But he did seem to come out swinging a little. Did that seem desperate? Because I think John James said, you know, these are the actions of desperate people.
1: Yeah, I think that's just Mike Cox's personality. I've watched him over the years when he was AG and the years since. And I think that's just the Wayne County brawler in him. So I think that is his personality. It didn't win or lose him any votes. If someone was going to vote for Mike Cox, they were already voting for Mike Cox after the debate. So it was definitely a point of contention that the candidates all were attacking each other. And Rup Raj, bless his heart, had to keep giving people 30-second extensions and one-minute extensions, and then they'd talk over each other. And Rup did a great job last night, but the candidates decided how they wanted this debate to go, and it was not according to the rules.
2: Yeah, I think Rup Raj may have been the winner of the debate last night. Are they going to do it again tonight?
1: They are going to do it again tonight. So the three Republican candidates will be with Rick Albin in Grand Rapids tonight on WIB TV. Once again, it will be playing statewide. And these guys, you know, they got warmed up last night and then they're going to take it to Grand Rapids tonight and brawl a little bit more.
2: Yeah, it'll be interesting to see if they get any feedback and change the strategy one day later, 24 hours later. It's kind of a do-over. I do that in golf. I miss a putt and then I have a do-over and I do much better the second time. Andrea Bitely, founder and principal of Bitely Communications. Thanks. I'm glad you were there and we appreciate you giving us the play-by-play.
1: Thanks for having me.
2: All right. Who are you going to vote for? Did it change your mind last night at all? Why are you going to vote for who you're going to vote for on the Republican side? Or are you going to vote for Jocelyn Benson? Your calls are next, 1-800-859-0.

0: or WJR. It's all talk. I'm Kevin Dietz.
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2: President Trump now back at the White House from the NATO summit on last night's 90 strikes against Iran, including two bridges used to transport weapons and drone and missile sites near the Strait of Hormuz, punishing Iran for hitting commercial ships. President Trump says he's ready to finish the job. Graham Plattner's job is finished in Maine.
4: We are suspending campaign operations.
2: After the last straw, a credible rape allegation against the Democrat Senate nominee who says none of it is real. Fellow Democrat sitting Senator John Fetterman, not a fan, tells Fox.
5: I'd say that the trash took itself out.
2: And now 600 Maine Democrats spend the rest of July on a convention to choose a new nominee against the surging Republican five-term Senator Susan Collins. 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
7: Westbound 696 at Woodward. Still that crash taking up the two right lanes. Traffic's backed up to Mound. Slow travel on southbound 275 between 7 Mile and M14. Northbound 275 between Sibley and Eureka. Two right lanes closed for construction. That project's in place till 4 o'clock this afternoon. 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Sunshine this morning, clouds and thunderstorms move in this afternoon, a high of 86. Right now it's 78. Scattered thunderstorms tonight and a low of 69. Showers cooler tomorrow with a high of 82. I'm Renee Vitale, WJR, traffic and weather first.
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12: And it's 9:35. 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Give us a call. Give us a text. Be a part of the show. Well, the first Republican debate for Michigan governor, it is in the books. And now comes the question every political junkie asks the next morning. Who won? Andrea Bightley was just with us. She says nobody really won and nobody really lost. But it was pretty volatile. There were a lot of jabs taken, just no knockout punches. So who are you voting for at this time? Time is running out. August 4th is right around the corner. Do you like John James? If so, why? He was Donald Trump's pick. He has Donald Trump's endorsement. That's a big deal. Does that influence you? Are you going John James because Donald Trump is going John James? Or maybe if Donald Trump is going John James, you're going in a different direction. Do you like Mike Cox? He has twice won statewide elections. That is something John James has not been able to do. He was elected to Congress in his district, but he has not been able to win a statewide election. Or do you like Perry Johnson, the billionaire businessman who says he can fix our economy and lower our taxes? How would you feel about an outsider coming in and taking over as governor? We did that before with Rick Snyder. Worked out pretty well financially. The economy was buzzing. Pretty good. Not bad. Should we do it again? Or maybe you don't like any of these guys. Maybe you like Democrat Jocelyn Benson. We've had 8 years of a Democratic governor in Gretchen Whitmer. Do you want four more with Benson? Do you want to continue down the road of Michigan having a Democratic governor for 12 years? 1-800-859-0957, 1-800-859-0WJR. So after the debate, people making the case for John James say that, well, he's still the front runner, and he largely avoided any major mistakes. He hasn't made any mistakes in this campaign, and he's the front runner, and Trump is supporting him. He talked about his relationship with President Trump last night. He said, hey, I can pick up the phone and call Donald Trump. That's a big deal. That's helpful for Michigan. He also talked about his leadership and military experience, which voters like, and they should. He didn't allow his opponents to really knock him off message. They attacked him pretty regularly, and he stuck to his talking points for the most part. He was able to say, look, they're desperate, so they're going to say anything. Don't believe them. And a lot of Republican voters may think he is the strongest general election candidate. Maybe that's what this is really all about. Who is best able to beat Jocelyn Benson? Is John James that person? Sometimes the frontrunner's job is simply to survive all the attacks. And there were a lot of attacks last night aimed at John James. And he may have done exactly that. Now, people who support Mike Cox are saying things after the debate, too. He said, Mike Cox was clearly the most aggressive candidate on stage. No doubt. He was on offense, full offensive effort last night. He forced John James to defend his Senate losses and questioned his family business. So John James had to spend time defending his family business and why he lost statewide elections. He reminded voters of his statewide victories as Attorney General, which was important because I go back to who is most likely to be able to win in the general election. That was one of Mike Cox's main points last night, that he has won statewide victories twice, and John James is not. And this race for governor is a statewide victory. And if you don't want Jocelyn Benson to win, you better pick somebody in the primary that can win a statewide election. He was prepared. He was energetic throughout the debate. He looked ready to go. He was on the tips of his toes, you might say. If voters want someone willing to challenge the establishment favorite, Mike Cox may have delivered last night. What do you think? And then there's Perry Johnson, maybe the long shot in this campaign, but he stayed really focused on what he's good at, taxes and business background. He wants to reduce your taxes, and people like that idea. And he is, without question, a very, very successful businessman. And he says that he can turn Michigan's economy around. Is it worth taking a chance on? A lot of people say it is. He argued that a businessman, not another politician, is exactly what Michigan needs. That we've had enough of the politicians. These politicians just fight with each other and don't get anything done. That sounds like what Mike Duggan was saying when he was soaring up in the polls. But Mike Duggan's out as an independent candidate now. He's not an option. Could Perry Johnson be that option for people? He was passionate. He wasn't afraid to challenge John James directly. He even bet him $5 million and then even upped the bet to $20 million that John James couldn't prove the allegations that John James was making against Perry Johnson. His proposal to eliminate the state income tax remains one of the boldest ideas in the race, and a lot of people really support it. He pointed to other states that have gotten rid of their income tax and how well they are doing, how good the economies are in those states that have eliminated the income tax. It's interesting. It's something people are talking about. And if voters are looking for an outsider, Perry Johnson is definitely your guy. And he reinforced that message last night. 1-800-859-0957, 1-800-859-0WJR. Laura, what do you got on the text machine?
13: We have a texter from the 586 that said candidates can promise everything, but can they really deliver on promises?
12: Yeah, the promises that were made last night, it was kind of interesting. They kind of all agreed to head in the same direction. They were on the same page as far as how to get Michigan back. Most of their arguing last night were more personal attacks than it was policy attacks. For the most part, they were kind of singing from the same hymnal. So I'm not sure exactly if that's an issue here, but it's definitely an issue always. Politicians say things to get elected, and then they don't come through with it. Let's listen to a little bit of Mike Cox last night.
14: Well, Roop, I'm a fighter and I'm a winner. Here's the reality. I fought Jennifer Granholm when she did the wrong things. I don't need the president's endorsement to be a fighter and winner for the people of Michigan. You know, it's interesting. Congressman James seems very defensive, even despite having the president's endorsement. Perhaps because the last two times he had the president's endorsement, he squandered it and lost.
12: And here's some of John James.
15: My priorities is, frankly, local control, protecting our water, protecting and preventing pollution, making sure that electricity bills do not go up, and also making sure that we prioritize blighted and brown fields over productive green farmland. That would be my moratorium. That would be our standard. We absolutely cannot have an additional data center until we protect the people and the communities.
12: So he was pretty straightforward. He was trying to stay on point, hit his points without getting thrown off. Here's Perry Johnson. He's talking about the question was, can you work with Donald Trump? And what happens if you disagree with Donald Trump? And Perry Johnson's essentially saying, why would I disagree with Donald Trump?
16: First of all, I find it very unlikely that that is ever going to happen. And I would sit there and rush and reason with him, talk about logically what in the heck is going on. I wouldn't just arbitrarily say, oh, well, this is going to be bad for Michigan. What is it that he could do that would be so bad for Michigan? Let's be realistic. Our whole goal in Michigan is to try to revitalize our economy. People are hurting. I can feel the pain. What we need in Michigan is a situation where we can eliminate the state income tax, bring $4,747 to every family in Michigan every year. Understand that when we ignite our state, the impact is monumental.
12: And that's what he's talking about. Other states who have done this and are having great success in their economies because businesses and corporations are moving to those states. People are moving to those states because there is no income tax. He wants to do that in Michigan. Will it work? It's All Talk. I'm Kevin Dietz.
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7: On the Southfield Freeway northbound off-ramp to the Lodge, an accident is off to the right shoulder. Westbound 696 at Woodward, an accident there is just clear. Traffic still slow from 11 Mile. Also slow travel on southbound 275 between 6 Mile and M14. 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
12: All right,
0: our Thursday afternoon, the worst of the next several days. The weekend's going to be great, so hang in there and try to avoid the severe weather this afternoon if you can. If you're driving around mid to late afternoon through early tonight, storms could contain some gusty winds and hail. It's a marginal risk. Up near 90 degrees before all that. Showers and thunderstorms early tonight. Overnight, mainly cloudy, upper 60s. Not going to rule out Friday a few scattered showers. Otherwise, plenty of partly sunny hours. 85. Should have high pressure back and sunshine out for the weekend. Both days right around 85, give or take. From the Weather Channel, I'm meteorologist Ray Stajic on 760 WJR, where Michigan comes to talk.
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12: It's All Talk on a Thursday morning. I'm Kevin Dietz coming to you from the Golden Tower of the Fisher Building. The number is 1-800-859-0957. 1-800-859-0WJR. Give us a call. Give us a text. Be a part of the show. President Donald Trump now says the ceasefire is effectively over after Iran allegedly attacked commercial shipping in the Strait of Hormuz. The U.S. responded with a new round of military strikes targeting Iranian military infrastructure. Trump says after the attack, Iran is begging for a deal. It seems like we've heard that before. Why would we believe Iran ever again when it comes to a deal? A lot of people are saying it's time to quit and come home. Others say we need to go all in and end Iran's power and tyranny in the region once and for all. Very few people think we can just negotiate a deal and that Iran will stick to it. President Trump has said he'd consider going all in, but he doesn't think the American people have the stomach for it. Oh yeah, and oil prices have jumped. Joining us now is Rocky Roshkovsky, retired lieutenant colonel for the U.S. Army and chairman of the National Defense Committee. Good morning, sir. How are you?
2: Hey, good morning, Kevin. Great to be on with you.
12: Appreciate you being here. People are really frustrated. Where are you at?
2: if I were looking at the frustration meter, I'd be all the way in the red zone. This is like watching a real bad movie of Groundhog's Day, where we keep repeating the same mistakes we're doing over and over and over again. And the Pentagon lays out, most people may not know this, but when the president talks about kinetic operations, and that means combat operations, the Pentagon lays out different policy as well as potential pros and cons of every decision that could be made. And they look at it from a 360 different perspective. And when it's given to the policymakers basically pick which and give the orders. So the Pentagon has actually gone kinetic in Iran, and there was a plan actually, if you recall, at the beginning to potentially arm the Kurds or potentially arm the Iranian resistance so that there would be an internal uprising against the IRGC and the Iranian government or this regime. That never transpired.
12: Well, they didn't have any weapons, Rocky. How are they supposed to do that without any weapons?
2: We were going to supply the weapons through airdrops, supplying weapons, food, communication devices, so that the internal uprising could happen. That never transpired. You're absolutely correct. That never transpired. So we had the kinetic attacks, and now, you know, we're at the negotiation table thinking that we're going to be able to negotiate. And the president finally, a day ago with Mark Rutte at the NATO summit, said very specifically that, hey, these guys are scum and you can't negotiate with these individuals. The problem, Kevin, that we're at is, what does that mean? Does that mean we go back to war, or does that mean we do kinetic actions and try to negotiate and bring them to the table to get back to square one again? And that's where, when you ask me that question, I find myself in the red zone of frustration because I don't understand what that means. Either we need to go all in or we need to cut bait. And I'm actually in the Pentagon school of, we are going to have to go all in if we believe that Iran could potentially pose a nuclear threat in the future.
12: In the future, yeah. But right now, I don't think that's true. I feel like we met our main mission, our main goal on day in the first couple of days, and that was to make sure they have no current nuclear weapon capability. And we did that, and we did that with the ballistic missiles too. And we certainly slowed down their ability to fund these proxies, all probably in the first week or so of this situation. If they had done that and then come home, we probably wouldn't be in this mess. But to try and get a permanent solution, which is what we want, we all want a permanent solution. But are we up for that? Are we up for what it would take to do that?
2: Well, you ask a great question there, and that is something that the president mentioned, and that is, does the American public, as well as Europe, because Europe has seen incredible rises in their prices, and they're more dependent on the Straits of Hormuz fuel than we are. We're not. But because of the Straits of Hormuz closing down, our oil is sold on the open market. So we are seeing a lot of financial costs. And is the American public's stomach strong enough to endure that? And I believe that sometimes we are obviously very dependent on where our pocketbooks are. But when you say that we believe that, you know, you believe that the initial attack solved our issue, I disagree with you, because the intelligence that we have become privy to now, that has become open source, showed that Iran was not only creating a nuclear mechanism for a nuclear bomb, but also creating potentially these handheld centrifuges that could create a dirty bomb. And a dirty bomb brought into the United States through a southern border or through the northern border or anywhere else could create massive damage and massive chaos and destroy our economy. Or even a dirty bomb in Europe could do that. Listen, the other issue, Kevin, is this. We know China and Russia's relationship with Iran. China has been creating hypersonic missiles that potentially could take out an aircraft carrier. If China shared that information or sold these types of missiles that we may not yet have a defense to Iran, then what would happen? Iran would obviously be able to attack our naval forces in the area, and we would not have a response to that. Therefore, attacking at this point when Iran is less weak or more weak and not able to have that support from Russia and China, I think was the best decision of this administration.
12: So we can't go back and have a redo. We can't attack them again right now and then do another weapons drop and actually go through with a regime change. We're going to have to get in there ourselves. Someone's going to have to get in there with boots on the ground, probably take over Karg Island, and people are going to die, and it's going to cost a lot of money, but we have to decide if it's worth it.
2: Absolutely. And honestly, a lot of we've talked about this before. 85% of the Iranian population is against this IRGC and this regime. It'd be great to supply, do a Berlin airlift to airlift and supply the opposition forces to, because we obviously somehow, somewhere through intelligence, we are communicating with them. Either the Israelis are or the United States is, because we're getting some information from the ground delivered back to us. But again, you're absolutely right, Kevin, that this is not going to work at just the negotiation table, what you said at the beginning, because quite frankly, they're meeting at all these great resorts. Listen, great resorts, beautiful scenery, and room service isn't going to negotiate and isn't going to give us security guarantees in a safer tomorrow.
12: The hour we need is results. Rocky Rushkovsky, retired Lieutenant Colonel for the U.S. Army, Chairman of the National Defense Committee, we appreciate your expertise, sir.
2: God bless, and let's pray for peace.
12: Let's pray for peace. God bless. It's All Talk. I'm Kevin Dietz.
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9: Back to a trickle. I'm Chris Foster, Fox News. Just two now oil tankers are reported to have moved to the Strait of Hormuz today, one of them loaded with Iranian oil, as U.S. airstrikes resume in response to Iran attacking tankers in the Strait.
10: Iranian state media reported explosions in southern port cities, explosions in Bashir, home to that massive nuclear power plant complex. Iranian counterstrikes went into Kuwait, Qatar, and Bahrain. Kuwait says they shot down three ballistic missiles, a cruise missile, and 10 drones. For the first time now, Iran has fired into Jordan. The U.S. embassy staff was ordered to shelter in place. Jordanians now say they've intercepted some eight missiles that were fired into Jordan. No injuries from that. Now, this follows a night in which the U.S. fired on some 90 targets that were hit in Iran last night. That's an increase from 80 the night before. Airport runways, missile launchers were among the targets, and we know that a railroad bridge was hit.
9: Fox's Mike Tobin. President Trump's back at the White House after a two-day NATO summit in Turkey. He flew there on the new Air Force One donated by the Qatari government. He left on one of the old ones.
11: He said the new aircraft was being sent to the U.K. to stop at military bases so the soldiers could see it before switching back to it in England, telling reporters they were, quote, on a dangerous plane due to the threat from Iran.
13: I'm number one on their list before you. But if I go, you go. Right?
14: What was their specific
13: perhaps someday you want to change professions.
11: The New York Times reports that the Secret Service is said to have asked the president not to use the new jet, fueling questions about the retrofitting of safety measures on it. Tanya J. Powers, Fox News.
9: A man accused of deliberately damaging the D.C. Lincoln Memorial Reflecting Pool pleads not guilty to a charge of felony property destruction. David Hearn's supporters there outside the courthouse is accused of causing more than $1,000 in damage by ripping newly installed blue sealant. He says all he did was touch a chunk that was already peeling. He's 67 years old, a canoe racer in three Summer Olympics. I'm Chris Foster, Fox News.
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7: On the Southfield Freeway, southbound off-ramp to the Lodge and accidents off to the right shoulder. Eastbound 8 Mile between Van Dyke and Hoover. Right lane is closed there till 3 o'clock this afternoon. Two right lanes are closed on northbound 275 between Sibley and Eureka. That's in place until 4 o'clock. Now, WJR weather first from the Weather Channel. Sunshine this morning. Clouds, thunderstorms move in this afternoon. A high of 86. Right now, it's 79. Scattered thunderstorms tonight with a low of 69. Showers and cooler tomorrow. High of 82. I'm Renee Vitale. WJR traffic and weather first.
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12: And welcome into the 10 o'clock hour of All Talk on a beautiful Thursday morning. Thanks for stopping by. I'm Kevin Dietz, bringing you the latest headlines and the stories that everyone is talking about. Detroit Tiger legend Justin Verlander announced that 2026 season, this one, will be his final one of his remarkable Major League Baseball career. The three-time Cy Young Award winner, future Hall of Famer, said he feels it's the right time to step away after nearly two decades as one of baseball's most dominant pitchers.
22: You know, just kind of looking at time, the game, how the game's played now, things that I have left to accomplish. I think the writing kind of was on the wall. That's, you know, 300 wins, 4,000 strikeouts, those are a few years away. Two maybe really good ones, and even that, like the way the game's played now, I think wins are just getting so much harder and harder to come by.
12: Unbelievable. The Tigers had him for so long. Verlander built a legacy that includes a World Series championship, multiple no-hitters, an MVP award, more than 300 career wins, and over 3,500 strikeouts while becoming one of the greatest pitchers in Tiger history. His career featured unforgettable moments in Detroit before later championship success in Houston, cementing his place among the game's all-time greats. Tiger fans will have one final opportunity this season to celebrate the ace who helped lead Detroit to multiple postseason runs and became the face of the franchise for more than a decade. He's going to become eligible. Verlander is widely expected to be a first ballot member of the National Baseball Hall of Fame. This was manager A.J. Hinch.
23: Watching him on the biggest stage, dominate when people expected him to dominate, win awards, throw a no-hitter, pitch in the World Series. Ironically, was warming up in the World Series in Game 7, wondering if he was going to come in to close the game after he had started recently. Those things all will stand out. I'll have a ton of time to walk through memory lane with him and we'll want to talk through all of those things, you know, at the appropriate time. I can't wait to get him back on the mound and have him pitch again for us and hopefully anchor a win.
12: And the Tigers had a nice win last night. Troy Melton delivered one of the best starts of his young career, striking out a career-high 9 batters over 5.1 innings as the Tigers beat the A's 6-1 at Comerica Park. The win was Detroit's fourth straight series win and 7th victory in its last 8 games. The Tigers overcame an emotional week that included parting ways with third base coach Joey Cora, of course, Justin Verlander, as we just talked about, and all-star catcher Dylan Dingler leaving the game with a hand injury. Jake Rogers replaced Dingler and immediately contributed with a 2-run homer. That was cool. While Spencer Torkelson added a 3-run shot to break the game open, Detroit's starting pitching remains red hot, with starters allowing 4 runs or fewer in 38 of the last 39 games as the Tigers continue pushing back into this wild card race. The United States carried out new military strikes against Iran after accusing Tehran of attacking commercial ships near the Strait of Hormuz. President Donald Trump said the ceasefire is effectively over, raising fears that the conflict could widen across the Middle East. Iran claims it retaliated by targeting U.S. military sites in Bahrain and Kuwait, further escalating tensions. Of course, oil prices jumped after the renewed fighting, increasing concerns about gas prices, inflation, and global shipping disruptions. The next few days will be critical in determining whether both sides return to diplomacy or continue a dangerous cycle of retaliation. This was Vice President J.D. Vance.
0: The deal that we cut was, we'll lift our blockade if you stop shooting at ships. But if you shoot at ships, we are going to punch back, and we're going to punch back harder than ever before. That was the deal. They said they would stop shooting at ships. And what happened 24 hours ago? They started shooting at ships again. Now, they were good. They were well-behaved for about a week. But then they start shooting at ships. So the deal is very simple. If they shoot at ships, we're going to knock the hell out of them. And it's that simple. And that's the basic way it's going to work.
12: All right. President Donald Trump threatened to cut off trade with Spain during the NATO summit, criticizing the country over defense spending, immigration policies, and its stance on recent U.S. military actions. Trade experts say such a move would be difficult because Spain is part of the European Union, meaning trade agreements are negotiated by the EU rather than individual member nations. European officials quickly defended Spain and warned that targeting one EU member could trigger a broader trade dispute with the entire bloc. Analysts also questioned whether Trump has the legal authority to impose the sweeping restrictions he described and noted that financial markets could react negatively to a renewed trade conflict. Despite the rhetoric, Spain remains an important U.S. trading partner and continues to attract significant American investment, particularly in energy and technology sectors. But listen to Donald Trump talking about trade with Spain.
1: We don't want to do any trade business with Spain anymore, by the way. I'd like you to cut it off. Spain is a terrible partner in NATO. They don't participate. They don't pay. I don't want anything to do with Spain. Cut off all trade with Spain, please. Including visits. Okay, we don't want anything to do. Watch them come running back. Oh, they'll come running back.
12: Vice President J.D. Vance announced that the U.S. Department of Labor has launched an investigation into alleged abuse of the H-1B visa program, saying dozens of subpoenas have already been issued. Vance accused some corporations and overseas actors of using the program to replace American workers with lower-paid foreign labor, driving down wages. He said the Trump administration is committed to ensuring that American jobs go to qualified American workers and warned that companies found abusing the system would face serious consequences. Vance also criticized Democrats, claiming they have failed to address fraud and have prioritized spending on illegal immigrants over American workers and seniors. The H-1B visa program allows U.S. employers to hire foreign professionals in specialized fields such as technology, engineering, medicine, and accounting. But J.D. Vance says this system is being abused.
0: Today, I'm proud to announce that the Federal Department of Labor has started dozens of subpoenas and investigations into foreign fraudsters who are trying to take advantage of the H-1B visa program. Here's a simple principle, ladies and gentlemen. American jobs ought to go to American workers and not foreign fraudsters, and the Department of Labor is fighting back against it.
12: Former University of Michigan football staffer Paige Shiver has filed a lawsuit accusing the university of violating the Michigan Freedom of Information Act by refusing to release records tied to its nearly $12 million Jenner and Block investigation into former football coach Sharon Moore and the athletic department. Shivers' attorneys argue taxpayers have a right to see the findings of an investigation funded with public money and claim the university is unlawfully withholding key documents. University officials contend that some requested records do not exist, while others are exempt from disclosure under Michigan's FOIA law. The lawsuit asks the judge to order the university to release the records, pay attorney fees, and potentially award damages if the school is found to have intentionally violated the law. The case could also be a precursor to a broader litigation involving allegations of workplace discrimination, a hostile work environment, and misconduct within the athletic department. Arch Sloan, a longtime suspect in the unsolved Oakland County child killer case, has died at the age of 84 after spending his final weeks in hospice care. Before his death, detectives were able to interview Sloan one last time, and law enforcement sources say he provided new information for investigators to pursue. Sloan has been considered a key suspect for decades because of his extensive history of child sex crimes and evidence that linked hairs found in his vehicle to the investigation. Although DNA testing did not identify him as the source, and he was never charged with the murders. The Oakland County child killer case remains one of Michigan's most notorious unsolved crimes involving the abduction and murder of four children between 1976 and 1977. Investigators hope Sloan's final statement, combined with advances in forensic technology, could possibly generate new leads in the nearly 50-year-old case for the families of Mark Stebbins, Jill Robinson, Christine Mahalik, and Timothy King. The search for answers and justice continues. We'll take a quick break. It's All Talk. I'm Kevin Dietz.
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7: One accident on the roads right now. That's on the Southfield Freeway southbound off-ramp to the Lodge. It's taking up the right shoulder. Eastbound 8 Mile between Van Dyke and Hoover. Right lane closed for construction until 3 o'clock this afternoon. Two right lanes closed on northbound 275 between Sibley and Eureka till 4 o'clock this afternoon. Now, WJR Weather first from the Weather Channel. Here's your forecast.
10: Wet weather will start rolling in west to east this afternoon, mid to late afternoon through early tonight. We get through this and we'll be in a little bit better shape tomorrow and great shape for the weekend. Still could get close to 90 today as the sun will continue to fade. The showers, thunderstorms come in mid to late afternoon through early tonight. Upper 60s then overnight with a few lingering showers. Friday, a lot of partly sunny, 85 degree weather, but still could be a few showers. Then we reset, we get into sunshine and some beautiful weather for the weekend. High both days near 85. From the Weather Channel, I'm meteorologist Ray Stajic, 760 WJR, where Michigan comes to talk.
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12: The questions surrounding Senator Mitch McConnell's health have reignited a debate that's been simmering in America for years. The 84-year-old former Senate Republican leader has now been hospitalized for weeks with very little information released about his condition. Kentucky Governor Andy Beshear, a Democrat, is now publicly calling on McConnell to disclose whether he is physically and mentally able to continue serving. It's a conversation that extends far beyond just one senator. I mean, should there be age limits for elected officials, term limits maybe? How about mandatory annual health reports? Or should voters and voters alone decide who serves? Joining us now is Roshini Rajkumar, attorney, political strategist, and host of the Crisis Files. Good morning. How are you?
11: Good morning, Kevin. You know, this situation really opens up a lot of just workplace issues in general.
12: It does. And, you know, we're not trying to, you know, get into everybody's medical business. It's really none of our business. But when you elect somebody to represent you, I think it's fair that voters know if the person is capable of doing that or not.
11: Right. And, you know, I double checked the rules for representatives or the job requirements. And really, for representative, it's 25 years old. For senator of the United States Senate, it's 30 years old. Pretty simple. You got to live in the state that you're representing and you have an age requirement. But then as time has gone on and it's been more described out there, what does it mean to represent your district in the House or in the Senate? You are a conduit between your geographic location and the federal government. You're a conduit for everything that the people you represent need and want and need to talk about when it comes to governing. So if you're not on the job, let's say a day or two, probably we won't notice. But if weeks go by and maybe even months and nobody really knows, or it's getting pretty suspicious, or there's strange narratives as to where you are, or if you're even alive or mentally capable, then we have real problems. And the analogy I make, Kevin, because certainly senators, representatives, they deserve the HIPAA protections that we all have, the privacy of their medical. But you and I couldn't not show up for work, right? I mean, there'd be a lot of people wondering, and you could even lose your job. So that's really what I would like us to focus on, and we could keep this conversation, or, you know, the public conversation about it, fairly straightforward and objective.
12: Yeah, I wonder if there's somewhere we could go to help with this problem. And we went through this with, you know, we went through this with Joe Biden, who was president of the United States. Members of Congress, we see time and time again, people staying in until they physically no longer can. It is a legitimate concern if people are able to do the job or not. And I don't know that I think age limits is a good idea, because some people at 85 are better than some people at 45. But what do you think about the idea of some sort of independent medical evaluation for people where the results are private, but the independent board, or however you did it, just gave you a clear bill of health to continue on for the year?
11: Well, if you're talking about elected officials, that's probably the only domain where that could fly. But I also don't see how it stays private.

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1: Or can they just disappear and say, I have a medical problem and stay out for as long as they want? Are they only accountable to the voters?
2: Well, I mean, according to the Constitution, yes, they're accountable to the voters, but if you're just if you're not present, you're not being accountable to the voters. What I would like to see, and certainly no member of Congress is getting any awards for altruism lately, but what I would like to see is that an individual decides to go to the party leadership, whether that's the Speaker of the House or the head of the Senate in their party, whomever that top person is for their party in their respective body of Congress, and at least talk through, here's my situation, how can we handle this, how can we have a good, not only good narrative, but an honest, transparent engagement with the constituency. And some of them, you know, do that to great success. Look at Senator Fetterman. He let us all know what he was, and the people of Pennsylvania, what he was dealing with, that he might be out for a while on medical, just like in regular workplaces, people take medical leaves. The people that I looked into that have been upfront and say, I need to go do this. I had surgery. I had a stroke or a seizure. I'm doing this. They probably don't have bad repercussions when it comes to the election time. In fact, Fetterman has probably become more popular since he was honest and open, and he disclosed early. Just kind of like any crisis situation, Kevin, you, the person who are in a possible future crisis, if you're the first to get out with your narrative, you get to kind of run the storyline. If you don't get out there, then others are making up what's happening. And we see that playing out every day, and that's why I'm talking to you about this right now.
1: I'm a little worried about the party leadership telling these people, just hang in there. We know you're going to get reelected because you're an incumbent, and incumbents get reelected. I mean, we don't even see people retire anymore. They just hang around forever. It's like, when are you going to retire? You're 85 years old, 88 years old, 82 years old. I'm not sure if you went to the party leadership, they might talk you into staying rather than leaving.
2: That is a very good point. And shame on party leadership, and shame on an individual that can't make that adult decision for themselves. You know, I'm not going to be effective anymore. I should go spend my last years with my family, my grandkids, whatnot, and really do the people of whatever my state is a good service by saying, I'm not running again. Or guess what? I'm so far gone. I'm actually going to step out, and I'm going to help a good member, a very valid and mentally fit, physically fit member of my own party, kind of groom them to take my place. That would be the smart and strategic decision. But like I said, there's no altruism happening in the Senate or the Congress right now. Everybody's in it for themselves, and that's where it's troubling that politics get involved here.
1: Can Kentucky Governor Andy Beshear get anywhere with this sort of calling out McConnell publicly to disclose what's going on?
2: Yeah, I think he can. I think the longer that drumbeat rolls, we might see some answers. So great that he's doing that.
1: All right, Roshini Rajkumar, attorney, political strategist, and host of The Crisis Files. We appreciate your expertise. Great conversation.
2: Thank you.
1: Yeah, she's right. You got to get your message out there first, or other people will put that message out for you. We saw with this McConnell thing, by the way, all over the internet, people saying all kinds of things about his health that just absolutely were not true. And people sharing those memes and different information and fake news reports about his medical health, widespread, just fake false news. But we don't know what's going on with McConnell. So when we don't know, people are going to fill in the gaps. And that's what happened in this case. And that's pretty scary. What do you think should happen? Should we have some sort of independent medical evaluation, or should party leadership have to be aware of medical evaluations and make a decision on whether people are fit to serve or not? Do we deserve that? Or should we just vote people out? End of story. Your calls are next. It's All Talk. I'm Kevin Dietz.
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4: Fox News, I'm CJ Papa. Less than a month after destroying the Democratic field, winning the Senate primary in Maine with 72% of the vote, Graham Plattner is out following a rape allegation.
5: The things that have been claimed did not happen. It's not real.
6: He didn't apologize in that video for very serious allegations against him, like rape. Instead, he defended himself in an 11-minute video that he posted on X. Plattner also blaming the Democratic establishment for forcing him out.
4: Fox's Elizabeth Adams reporting. Supporters of the former Olympic canoe racer David Hearn. Outside D.C. Superior Court, as Hearn maintains he did not damage the renovated Lincoln Memorial reflecting pool, pleading not guilty. His defense lawyers and other Trump administration critics labeling the case as an abuse of prosecutorial power. 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
8: On the Southfield Freeway, southbound off-ramp to the Lodge, we still have a crash taking up the right shoulder. Eastbound 8 Mile between Van Dyke and Hoover, right lane closed for construction till 3 o'clock this afternoon. Two right lanes closed on northbound 275 between Sibley and Eureka till 4 o'clock this afternoon. Now, WJR Weather First from the Weather Channel. Sunshine this morning, then clouds and thunderstorms will move in this afternoon, a high of 86. Right now, it's 80. Scattered thunderstorms tonight and a low of 69. Showers cooler tomorrow, high of 82. I'm Renee Vitale, WJR Traffic and Weather First.
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0: Today at noon, it's Focus with Paul W. Smith. Right now, you're listening to All Talk with Kevin Dietz on 760 WJR and on the WJR app. And it is 10:35. That means it is your turn to talk. 1-800-859-0957. 1-800-859-0WJR. Give us a call. Give us a text. Be a part of the show. We've been talking this morning about the Republican debate between Mike Cox, John James, and Perry Johnson. Who won? Are you going to vote for any of them, or are you going to go with Jocelyn Benson in 4 more years of Democratic rule here in Michigan? We've been talking about what now in Iran. Donald Trump says the ceasefire is basically over. Everybody's shooting at everybody again. Should we quit and come home, or should we go all in? And Mitch McConnell, he's hospitalized. He's well into his 80s. He's been hospitalized for a couple of weeks. We haven't heard much about why or if he's able to do his job. Do voters have a right to know what's going on with people's medical health? Or should voters just decide in each election that, you know what, I think we need to go in a new direction because I'm not sure this person is going to be medically able to make it through their term? What do you think? 1-800-859-0957, 1-800-859-0WJR. Let's go to Rob in Sterling Heights. Rob, welcome to All Talk.
18: Hey, Kevin, how you doing today?
0: Great, thanks.
18: Hey, if you want to solve the Mitch McConnell problem, you send him a mail-in ballot. If he returns it and he voted Democrat, you know he's dead, okay? Another thing is with the gubernatorial debate yesterday, I think Mike Cox and John James are more status quo guys. Perry Johnson is a guy that's going to have change. And we need change in the state of Michigan. Look at this. Florida just changed the law down there that you don't have to pay property tax on your primary residence. No income tax. I'm looking at that right now. There's 24,000 reasons why I'm going to change my residency to Florida and live there 6 months in 1 day. So if you want people to stay up here, you got to make some major changes. There's no doubt about it.
0: Yeah, Florida's booming. Tennessee is booming. Perry Johnson is saying a lot of things that I'm very interested in. Mike Cox is saying similar things when it comes to taxes, but Perry Johnson really seems like a outsider voice. We kind of did that with the nerd Rick Snyder. It worked out really well economically for the state of Michigan. He had his problems with Flint, Michigan, obviously, at the end. But I think that's interesting, Rob. Appreciate you listening. Appreciate the call. Let's go to Diane in Dearborn. Diane, welcome to All Talk.
19: Yeah, first of all, I know three people who are 90 years old. They live in their own house, take care of themselves, and they're doing great. So I don't think age has anything to do with it. I think it's individual. Also, when Dianne Feinstein was very ill at the very beginning, I didn't see the Democrats rushing to get her out of office. Were they rushing? No. She's staying there a long time being ill. Nobody said much about it.
20: Yeah, she, Dianne Feinstein, she could barely raise her arms to vote. It was like she had staffers there actually, you know, punching in the votes for her. She was in very, very difficult shape at the end. But do you think, Dianne, do you think that's up to voters to decide, or should there be some sort of...
19: I don't think there should be an age limit, because, like I said, I know three people who are 90 years old, and they're all with it.
20: No, there doesn't have to be an age limit, but you could have an independent medical evaluation, a board that...
19: But they do that for... I don't think they did that, you know, for the former president.
20: No, they don't. No, we don't do that. We just let the voters decide.
19: You know what? Let the voters decide. But Dianne Feinstein, nobody raised the ruckus over her like they're raising the ruckus over, you know,
20: right.
19: McConnell. And one other thing, I'm voting for the Republicans, but I haven't decided which one yet. But
20: okay.
19: I did listen to some of the things that they had said, but I will not be voting for Benson because you guys had the lady from McComb on there. She was a former Secretary of State, and she was talking about all the things that Benson was
20: Ruth
19: doing.
20: Ruth Johnson,
19: you're
20: talking
19: right.
20: about, yeah.
19: Yeah, not doing that were right. She was changing things behind people's backs. Nobody knew about it till later on. And so why would I vote for someone like that for governor? She probably did the same thing as governor, change things that people don't even know. That's what you guys had her as a guest on your show, and she was telling about Benson.
20: Yep. Well, you get another chance to watch Mike Cox, John James, and Perry Johnson tonight. See if it's any different than last night's debate.
19: Yeah,
20: a lot of people still undecided. Thanks for listening, Dianne. Thanks for calling. Let's go to Pat in Richmond. Pat, welcome to All Talk.
21: In regards to medical exams, does this just check blood pressure, cholesterol? I mean, Biden passed it when he was in office, and his cognition was severely impaired. So, I mean, and the public does deserve transparency with this kind of stuff, because you're going to be making public decisions, and you always have someone have a stroke or something compromises you. The public deserves to know. And so politicians should sign off on something that says, yes, I agree to a cognition exam every 6 months or something like that, if it's warranted.
20: If you're out for over, I don't know, 2 weeks or 3 weeks or something, then you have to go before an independent board or something to just be able to disappear and have people hide you because they want to have control in the Congress or the Senate or the White House. That is not a great system. We need to figure something out. I'm not sure, you know, how intrusive it needs to be, but if your medical condition is in a way that you can't show up for work for a period of time, then I think the voters do deserve some mechanism to find out if you're okay.
21: Well said. Yep.
20: Thanks, Pat.
21: Your show's the best. We'll let you go.
20: Appreciate you listening. Appreciate you calling in. Let's go to Ken in Detroit. Ken, welcome to All Talk.
22: Okay. Thank you for taking my call, Kevin. You know, like Mark Levin and Rocky Rakowski. I like Rocky Rakowski, but they keep on saying if you arm these people, then you know the rebellion against the government in Iran. Okay, one reason probably people are shy about doing that because we got stung in Afghanistan, where a lot of the Mujahideen, so-called freedom fighters, turned out to be jihadists. You know, so you don't really know because they were anti-Soviet, they mean pro-USA. You know, and now the jihadists are firmly in control of Afghanistan. So that's one reason why. And we don't, as far as trying to take on Iran itself, we don't have the ground army to do something like that. It's a country of 80 million people, the same as Germany was in World War II and is now the present population. It's a very large territory. I don't know. You just can't do, you know, can't take it on like that. We should just leave and, you know, and what I'm saying is that, I think we destroyed most of their nuclear stuff. So if they act up again, you go after that, not old country bombing bridges and things like that. That's my comment.
20: Thank you, Ken. A lot of people feel that way, and that's what we've been doing in the past. We've just been bombing them and eliminating their capabilities and then coming back. And then when they build up again, we do it again. Should we just do that every 5 years? Or should we get in there and fix the problem? These are not easy questions. I wish that it wasn't about the midterms or about the next election or about holding power. I wish this was something that the whole country could get united on, both Republicans and Democrats come together and say, this is the situation in Iran. We either need to go in and do something about this once and for all, or we need to stay out of it and let them be. And when they become a threat, we just go in and we knock them back another 5 years or so. But I wish it wasn't bipartisan. I wish it wasn't about politics and power. I wish it was about what's best for the United States. And I just don't have enough information. It's all talk. I'm Kevin Dietz.
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2: 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In a town built on grit, there's one voice that cuts through the noise. 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
23: I'm Ann Thomas. Congratulations to the 2026 Women Who Lead class. Denise Brooks Williams, Henry Ford Health Chief Operating Officer, says the hospital's Future of Health project in Detroit will be transformational.
24: We have the Motown Museum, yes, right, which is expanding right in front of us. So kind of a fully transformed corridor that's going to help the residents in that area.
23: Special thanks to University of Michigan Health and Voigtlander Women's Hospital for supporting Women Who Lead.
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8: Right lane is closed there for construction till 3 o'clock this afternoon. Two right lanes close on northbound 275 between Sibley and Eureka till 4 o'clock. Also, two left lanes close on northbound Telegraph between Eureka and Goddard until 3 o'clock. Now, WJR weather first from the Weather Channel. Here's your forecast.
29: Could get a little wetter before we get any drier as we push through the afternoon, mid to late afternoon through tonight, at least early tonight. Scattered showers and strong storms. Still 90 before the rain comes. Then overnight, we should see just a few lingering showers, upper 60s. Suburbs, you might be a little bit cooler. Now, not a bad Friday. Partly sunny, a few showers, 85, but a great weekend. Plenty of sunshine both days. Start thinking about it now. Outdoor stuff, middle 80s both days. From the Weather Channel, I'm meteorologist Ray Stajicon, 760 WJR, where Michigan comes to talk.
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20: It's All Talk on a Thursday. I'm Kevin Dietz coming to you from the Golden Tower of the Fisher Building. The number is 1-800-859-0957. 1-800-859-0WJR. Give us a call. Give us a text. Be a part of the show. So a major legal battle. It's brewing. It's on between the former University of Michigan employee and one of the state's largest public universities. And the outcome could have significant implications for government transparency. Former football staffer Paige Shiver has filed a lawsuit accusing the University of Michigan of violating the Michigan Freedom of Information Act by refusing to release records connected to its nearly $12 million Jenner and Block investigation into the former football coach Sharon Moore and the culture inside the athletic department. The university has argued many of the requested records either don't exist or are exempt from disclosure, while Shiver's attorneys say the public has a right to know what a taxpayer-funded university uncovered during its investigation. Joining us now is Todd Flood, attorney at Flood Law. Good morning. How are you?
4: Good morning, Kevin. I'm great.
20: I appreciate you.
4: Thanks for having me.
20: Yeah, I appreciate you being here. Michigan has a Michigan Freedom of Information Act. It's a great idea. It allows the public to know what's going on in certain situations. And my problem with it has been, though, that it seems every time I send out a Freedom of Information Act, I get something back that says, well, it's partially approved and partially not approved. There's a privacy exemption or records don't exist, or we're going to block out all of these parts of the report, or we're going to give it to you, but it's going to cost you an exorbitant amount of money to get it. And I've gotten bills in the tens of thousands of dollars to get information that to me seems like it should be public. And if you disagree with their reading of it, you have to sue them, which is expensive to do, and most people don't do. And I feel like it's the Freedom of Information Act, which is supposed to bring transparency, doesn't go far enough. And I'm curious, from a legal perspective, how do you feel we are when it comes to our Freedom of Information Act in Michigan?
4: I think it needs to be candidly expanded so that there is better transparency. And that there is more openness to, you know, investigations and the like. For example, I know that in the Flint water crisis, that there's lots of people that have FOIA information, and unfortunately, a lot of it is protected. University, and to your second point, I can't tell you how many times I hear the complaints, even from Heather, my wife, who says, yes, I just FOIA'd something and they want, you know, a gazillion dollars for something that is beyond exorbitant and should never charge that much. So I hear those complaints all the time. I think the University of Michigan here, in this particular situation, they hired outside counsel. And what their claim is, it's privileged, the privileged information. You know, if I hire an attorney to do this investigation, you know, and I have that client relationship, is there a privilege for, you know, a public institution? And there is certain, there's exemptions to that privilege. But, you know, the fact is you might get a very redacted version, you know, with all these black lines coming through, and maybe get like three words on a page. And then what has to happen, practically speaking, on this lawsuit is that a judge would get it and review all the documents in camera and say what is privileged and what is not. But why go through all of that? It costs more money, you know, for this case than, you know, and taxpayers ultimately and, you know, down the line when, you know, you can be transparent and not have, you know, this gamesmanship, if you will. I can see the privileged side of things. But at the end of all of that, and personal information, factually personal information, names, social security numbers, things of that sort, addresses, all of that, I could see most candidly that is privileged stuff.
20: They're using public money to pay for this Jenner and Block investigation. Does that have any influence on whether or not it could be privileged?
4: Say that again. So you're using public money. You cut out for a sec. They're using public money to pay for the investigation. So does that get you around?
20: Correct.
4: That being a privilege? No, no, because it's the relationship. It's the relationship with the client and the attorney. It's not the funds. I mean, clients come in and mom and dad pay for the son. Does that mean that I now get the right to talk to the mom and dad? No. As long as the money comes from a source that is not from fraud, that's a big, doesn't matter, right? So the fact of the matter is this. It doesn't matter where the funds come from. You saw, though, what did they have to expose? They had to expose how much money they paid this private law firm to do this investigation. I've done investigations for universities all the time, and have had, got paid by the university, both private and public. That doesn't mean that I now get to expose my material.
20: So as you look at this case, what do you think this will lead to? Will this, do you suspect that a judge will rule with the University of Michigan on this, or do you think that they will potentially rule against the University of Michigan?
4: Actually, I think the judge will rule in a lot of ways against the University of Michigan if a judge looks at all this material in camera, I bet you dimes to donuts there will be a lot of material that gets back to factual information back to the the plaintiff. I'm going to just cut to the chase here too. If I file a lawsuit, let's say she has the hostile work environment, let's say she has the Title VII environment, I would send a subpoena to the University of Michigan. And they can't deny the subpoena. And then all they would ask is, hey, judge, we'll provide this. We want a protective log. We want to be able to make sure that this is protected and can't go into public domain. And it's only used for the lawsuit. So if I was the lawyer for this young lady, I would have not wasted all this time. If I'm suing already, which seems to me is a violation, in some regards, because if she's in suit already, her jet here, vernacular in quotes, is send a subpoena, and then if they want to quash the subpoena, have that go in front of the judge, and the judge will just do a protective log. That'd be the real deal.
20: If they file a lawsuit, can they get this through discovery as well?
4: Yeah, that's what I'm talking about.
20: Yeah.
4: That would be the subpoena would be your discovery tool.
20: Yeah. What do you think?
4: That's what I do.
20: Overall, what do you think? Because I feel like the taxpayers and the people at the university deserve to know what was going on as it relates to the culture inside the athletic department, even if you protect the privacy of people's names or social security numbers or things like that. Is that enough, or is this the kind of thing where you read the letter of the law and you go by that?
4: So it's a big question. I think there is, because of taxpayers and public institutions, if there is, this culture that's there, I think the best thing for the university would be to expose it and open it up and say, this is how we change. This is how we get better. When you try to hide things, or you cover things up, or you destroy things, it just loses trust in the institution. So if I'm the president of this university, I want to be transparent. I want to open it up, and I'm going to face it head on and make those changes. So that's my personal opinion.
20: Yeah.
4: The legal opinion in this case is there's going to be privileged material that is, is not going to get to the public. The
20: right.
4: Privileged material and notes and perhaps even
20: memos. There's stuff that has to be protected, for sure. Todd Flood, attorney at Flood Law, thank you for your expertise. It's All Talk. I'm Kevin Dietz.
6: 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Chris Alberta here at Principium. Listen, your bucket of money, that precious little gem that's taken you a lifetime to accumulate, it's been growing. And if you're anything like all of my clients, you were worried that it might not be enough to supplement your retirement, especially if the markets have a downturn. All these incredible investment and insurance tools these days, they've been designed to address specific problems and concerns, but most folks I see every week, they have the wrong stuff. You know why? Because no one's taking the time to actually invest in them and diagnose the actual problem, the actual concern. Yeah, look, my process, it's laborious, but it's worth it. 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
11: I'm Chris Foster of Fox News. Charlie Kirk's widow Erica is asking a judge to make public evidence presented at this week's hearing to determine whether Tyler Robinson will be tried for her husband's murder. She says she and Charlie's parents in the courtroom are prevented from seeing everything. And that hearing is resuming now, and the court will hear on tape from Robinson's former roommate and romantic partner, Lance Twiggs.
12: The prosecution plans to play a pre-recorded law enforcement interview with Twiggs, offered in place of Twiggs appearing in person at this preliminary hearing. Yesterday in court, the defense asked for large chunks of the Twiggs interview to be redacted, and Judge Graff agreed. The defense argues if all of the Twiggs video is played, it will impact Robinson's right to a fair trial.
11: Fox's Matt Finn in Provo, Utah. With airstrikes resuming in Iran, Iran's military is back to launching attacks at neighbors hosting U.S. troops, Bahrain, Kuwait, Qatar, and Jordan.
13: Hostile aircraft have entered Jordanian airspace. The Jordanians say they shot down some 8 missiles. U.S. embassy staff there was ordered to shelter in place. No injuries. The U.S. hit multiple targets, including bridges on rail lines that the U.S. says were used by Iran to transport weapons. U.S. Central Command says some 90 different targets were taken out in Iran last night. 80 were hit the night before. Now, Iranian state media reported explosions in southern port cities. Explosions in Bashir, home to that massive nuclear power plant complex. The U.S. says the targets were on the coast. The power plant was not hit.
11: Fox's Mike Tobin. Home sales are down. They're more expensive than ever.
14: The National Association of Realtors says existing home sales declined last month, down 2.4%. Home prices rose to a record, and mortgage rates were higher. The U.S. median sales price rose in June to $440,600.
11: Fox's Jenny Casola. Palm Beach International Airport in Florida becomes Donald J. Trump International Airport today, with the FAA transitioning the identifier code from PBI to DJT. 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
8: Still have that crash on the exit ramp of the Southfield Freeway southbound to the Lodge, taking up the right shoulder. Eastbound 8 Mile between Van Dyke and Hoover. Right lane is closed there till 3 o'clock this afternoon. Two left lanes closed on northbound Telegraph between Eureka and Goddard until 3 o'clock as well. Now, WJR weather first from the Weather Channel. Sunshine this morning, clouds and thunderstorms this afternoon. High of 86. Right now it's 83. Scattered thunderstorms tonight and a low of 69. Showers and cooler tomorrow, high of 82. I'm Renee Vitale, WJR, traffic and weather first.
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23: I'm Ann Thomas. Congratulations to the 2026 Women Who Lead class. Denise Brooks Williams, Henry Ford Health Chief Operating Officer, says the Future of Health Project is the new vision around Henry Ford Hospital.
24: Where we will have private rooms, we will also be able to have a new emergency department, new operating suites, a really tech-enabled environment.
23: Special thanks to University of Michigan Health, Von Voigtlander Women's Hospital, for supporting Women Who Lead. I'm Ann Thomas. Congratulations to the 2026 Women Who Lead class. Julie Ishak, Michigan Medicine Chief Nurse and Operations Executive, agrees that nurses are special people.
0: You have to have a really big heart. It is a complex role. You do that as well as needing to connect with the patient 24/7.
23: Special thanks to University of Michigan Health, Von Voigtlander Women's Hospital, for supporting Women Who Lead.
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20: Hey, welcome into the 11 o'clock hour of All Talk. I'm Kevin Dietz, bringing you the latest headlines and the stories that everyone is talking about. A new engineering study has concluded that the Mackinac Bridge has an extremely low risk of collapsing if struck by a vessel. That's good. The assessment was conducted after the National Transportation Safety Board asked bridge owners nationwide to evaluate their structures following that 2024 collapse of Baltimore's Francis Scott Key Bridge. Engineers calculated the Mackinac Bridge's annual risk of collapse from a ship collision at 0.000097, which is below the national safety threshold for critical bridges. The analysis considered the bridge's design, the characteristics of the Straits of Mackinac, and the size and frequency of ships passing beneath it. Bridge officials said the findings confirmed the bridge remains one of the safest major spans in the country regarding vessel strikes. Although ships have struck the Mackinac Bridge in the past, including incidents in 1968 and 2021, both caused only minor damage, officials hope the report reassures the millions of motorists who cross the bridge each year. A Michigan jury found a Michigan Department of Natural Resources conservation officer not guilty in the 23 fatal shooting of a man during an encounter in the Upper Peninsula. Prosecutors argued the officer used unjustified deadly force, while the defense maintained the officer acted in self-defense after facing an immediate threat. After hearing testimony and reviewing evidence, jurors acquitted the officer of all criminal charges. The verdict ends the criminal case, but is likely to continue sparking debate over the use of force by law enforcement officers, including conversation officers, who often work alone in remote areas. The case drew statewide attention because of the rarity of a criminal prosecution involving a DNR conservation officer. Families on both sides expressed strong emotions following the verdict, as the case underscored the difficult balance between officer safety, accountability, and public trust. President Trump denied reports that security threats from Iran caused him to avoid flying home on the new Air Force One after the NATO summit. Trump said the aircraft was instead headed to the United Kingdom so American troops could tour it. He acknowledged that he remains a top target for Iran, but insisted the travel decision was not based on any specific threat. Reports had suggested the Secret Service recommended using the older presidential aircraft as a precaution. The episode has renewed attention on presidential security amid rising tensions with Iran. Palm Beach International Airport has officially been renamed Donald J. Trump International Airport. The airport will continue transitioning signage and branding over time while retaining normal operations. Florida transportation officials have already begun updating highway signs to reflect the new name. Eric Trump is expected to be among the first passengers arriving under the airport's new designation. Supporters say the renaming honors the president's ties to Palm Beach and South Florida. A Milwaukee police detective has been charged with misconduct for allegedly abusing the department's Flock license plate reader system. Prosecutors say the detective improperly accessed law enforcement technology for personal reasons while investigating another officer accused of similar misconduct. The detective has been suspended pending the outcome of the criminal case. The charges raise news concerns about privacy and oversight of law enforcement surveillance technology. A court appearance is scheduled later this month. Justin Verlander has announced he is going to call it quits at the end of this year after an incredible career. This was Verlander.
2: You know, just kind of looking at time, the game, how the game's played now, things that I have left to accomplish. And, like, I think the writing kind of was on the wall. As you know, 300 wins, 4,000 strikeouts, those are a few years away. Two maybe really good ones. And even that, like, the way the game's played now, I think wins are just getting so much harder and harder to come by.
20: And this is manager A.J. Hinch on Verlander's decision.
15: Watching him on the biggest stage dominate when people expected him to dominate, win awards, throw a no-hitter, pitch in the World Series. Ironically, was warming up in the World Series in Game 7, wondering if he was going to come in to close the game after he had started recently. Those things all will stand out. I'll have a ton of time to walk through memory lane with him and will want to talk through all of those things, you know, at the appropriate time. I can't wait to get him back on the mound and have him pitch again for us and hopefully anchor a win.
20: Let's bring in Nick Lundberg, WGR Digital Sports Reporter. Big news.
18: Yes, Kevin. The writing was kind of all on the wall, like he said in his post-game interview yesterday. We kind of saw this coming with, you know, the injury news. He is 43 years old, after all, and he's given a lot throughout his career. So not surprising, given the timing and everything. We're just hoping that we can get him back on the mound at Comerica Park one last time for this season.
20: Oh, my gosh. It would be so great to have the fans be able to come out and watch Verlander take the mound one more time. You think about all that he has done with the Tigers over all of these years. It's been incredible.
18: Definitely. And, I mean, we've seen playoff baseball in Comerica these past couple years, but back when JV was on the mound for the team when they made that 2012 World Series, when he was winning MVPs in 2011, that was just a completely different time. And getting, if he is able to come back this year with that right hip injury and, you know, bring back some of that nostalgia that we know from the mid 2010s, that would just be awesome.
20: It really was a different time. I mean, Verlander used to routinely pitch 30 games a season. He would pitch an enormous amount of innings as well. I mean, a real workhorse. To see him go this late into this stage of his life is really remarkable in and of itself.
18: Definitely. And I mean, baseball, the game, the way the game is played at the professional level has definitely changed. We've seen that with Skubal and, you know, have the fact, the controversy of pulling him after six innings in a playoff game. And, but we remember the times when Verlander would come in out of the bullpen, Max Scherzer against the Athletics, that iconic game, and just things like that you hold on to with players this special. And like you said, the nostalgia, if we were able to get him back out at Comerica Park, would just be later this summer, especially maybe in a playoff run. They're, you know, climbing back a little bit. They've been doing very well in the month of July right before this All-Star break here, so anything's possible.
20: Yeah, I think, you know, rest him up and see if he has something left to give down the stretch because, you know, at the end of last year, he was still pitching well.
18: Definitely, yeah. He had that rough start last year with the Giants, but then kind of picked it up at the end of the season. Obviously, he's only pitched in one game this year, but we will get to see him at the All-Star game during the break next week, as he was announced as a legend pick by the commissioner, so that'll be really cool as well. And maybe that'll give him some extra motivation. You've got some other guys coming back from injury, like Jackson Jobe, who's going to be, you know, real good if he can get his arm right after Tommy John. So, and he can offer, he's got a lot of, you know, Hall of Famer potential advice, so, for a young pitching staff. So I think he could really, you know, be able to contribute to the rest of this season.
20: Yeah, so Verlander, he's got a World Series championship. He's got several no-hitters. He's got an MVP, more than 300 career wins. He's over 3,500 strikeouts. He's going to the Hall of Fame for sure.
18: Definitely. I mean, three-time Cy Young winner, two World Series champs, an MVP with the Tigers. In my mind, there's no doubt he's going to be a first ballot Hall of Famer. And just to represent the Tigers in that way, in that, you know, in that space with those legends, Miguel Cabrera, you know, those guys that are just going to go down in the history books as all-time legends. It'll be really cool to see that day he gets that nomination to the Hall of Fame.
20: Yeah, he probably won't be unanimous, but I bet he'll be close.
18: Yeah, I mean, if you're a voter looking at these stats right now, for me, I think it's really hard to go against, you know, over 3,500 strikeouts and over 250 regular season wins. It's just, it's hard for me to see that they don't get him in there pretty
20: easily. You have to vote him in, but someone's going to punish him because Houston had that sign-stealing situation, which he was not a part of necessarily. But
18: that's a good point, yeah.
20: But someone will punish him for sure. Nick Lundberg, WJR Sports, Digital Sports Reporter, thanks so much.
18: Thanks, Kevin.
20: It's All Talk. I'm Kevin Dietz.
3: It's Ryan Ramon.
4: I'm Ann Thomas. Congratulations to the 2026 Women Who Lead class. Denise Brooks Williams, Henry Ford Health Chief Operating Officer, says the hospital's Future of Health project in Detroit will be transformational.
24: We have the Motown Museum, yes. Right, which is expanding right in front of us. So kind of a fully transformed corridor that's going to help the residents in that area.
4: Special thanks to University of Michigan Health Fund Voigtlander Women's Hospital for supporting Women Who Lead.
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6: One crash on the roads. That's the Southfield Freeway southbound off-ramp to the Lodge. It's taking up the right shoulder. Eastbound 8 Mile between Van Dyke and Hoover. Right lane is closed for construction till 3 o'clock this afternoon, as is the case with the two left lanes of northbound Telegraph between Eureka and Goddard. Northbound 275 between Slippily and Eureka. Two right lanes are closed there until 4 o'clock. Now, WJR Weather first from the Weather Channel. Here's your forecast.
7: All right. Our Thursday afternoon, the worst of the next several days. The weekend's going to be great, so hang in there and try to avoid the severe weather this afternoon if you can. If you're driving around mid to late afternoon through early tonight, storms could contain some gusty winds and hail. It's a marginal risk. Up near 90 degrees before all that. Showers and thunderstorms early tonight. Overnight, mainly cloudy, upper 60s. Not going to rule out Friday a few scattered showers. Otherwise, plenty of partly sunny hours. 85. Have high pressure back and sunshine out for the weekend, both days right around 85, give or take. From the Weather Channel, I'm meteorologist Ray Stajic on 760 WJR, where Michigan comes to talk.
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20: It's All Talk on a Thursday morning. I'm Kevin Dietz, coming to you from the Golden Tower of the Fisher Building. The number is 1-800-859-0957. 1-800-859-0WJR. 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So pick up the phone and be a part of the show. So the Democratic Party, they are facing a defining moment, not just in Michigan, but all across the country. The August 4th Democratic primary for U.S. Senate has become more than a race between two candidates in Michigan. It's become a referendum on the future direction of the Democratic Party. Progressives see it as an opportunity to prove that a more left-leaning populist message can energize voters and build a winning coalition. Moderates argue that moving too far left could jeopardize one of the party's most important Senate seats in a battleground state. With Michigan often serving as a political bellwether, the outcome could shape campaign strategies nationwide heading into November. Joining us now is Ingrid Jocks, columnist for USA Today. She has a great op-ed titled, Michigan Primary Puts Democrats' Socialist Strategy to the Test. Good morning, Ingrid. How are you?
8: Hey, Kevin. Doing well.
20: I think this is really interesting because I really don't know where this state is going. I'm not sure where this country is going when it comes to the Democrats. And I feel like this is going to be a test. We're going to find out. I listened to Bernie Sanders yesterday saying, I don't understand why you people don't get it. This is where the country is going. And I don't know if he's not correct.
8: Well, I mean, what happens in Michigan really will be a test, because obviously we've seen a real rise in democratic socialism, places like New York with Mayor Mamdani now leading New York City, and his recent endorsements for fellow New Yorkers in their congressional primary proved really effective. And we've seen that in other places around the country, but in more decisively blue areas. So I think a battleground state like Michigan will be a real test. And of course, a primary is different from the general, right? And even if Abdul El-Sayed can pull off a primary win, I think he's going to face a much tougher challenge come November, facing off with Republican Mike Rogers. But I mean, we'll see. There seems to be a lot of enthusiasm behind the far left progressive movement right now, and which personally I find alarming, because you know, we just celebrated the 250th anniversary of the country, and I feel like you can't get much further away from our founding principles than anything resembling socialism. So that is extremely concerning to me.
20: Yeah, I would hope that the general election would give us a clearer picture that the majority of the state is not headed off into socialism. I hope that's not the case. But the Democratic Party seems to be split on where it's going. And you mentioned New York, and we've watched similar things happen in California. I mean, is Michigan up there with the New Yorks and the Californias when it comes to this progressiveness, is this move to the far left?
8: Well, I think we're going to find out. I mean, I wouldn't have thought so, but I mean, this is a movement building nationally, and it's just really going to depend on who comes out to vote. But and of course, the Senate race has now changed quite a bit with Mallory McMorrow dropping out. It's going to be a very clear race now between a far left progressive and a more moderate traditional Democrat in Haley Stevens. So that's going to be very interesting to see how that plays out in the polls in the coming weeks. So we'll see. It is so important for Democrats to keep this Senate seat, especially now. We just saw the complete implosion of Graham Plattner in Maine. Democrats were really looking to him to flip that seat there. So I think that really upended things there. So that was another far left progressive that looked like he was gaining a lot of momentum. But
20: well, something interesting about that, though, he came out and blamed the party, the powerful party, for his demise, not his actions. I'm not saying that'll stick, but that's another rally cry for progressives to say, look, the party is making decisions and not letting the

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1: Of leaders with a fresh perspective. No. And I think Democrats are really going to have to come together and figure out what direction they're going, because just organically it seems to be heading in a very disturbing direction.
2: Do we know where this sort of rise in socialism is coming from? Is it coming from younger voters? Have we pinpointed where this is coming from?
1: Yeah, I definitely think it's coming from the younger generation. If you look at polls of college students, there was one by Axios last year. It showed, I think it was 67% of college students have either a neutral or positive view of socialism. Only 40% did of capitalism. And I think it's pretty well known how far left our country's universities have gone, and the kind of messaging that's coming from them. So it's not surprising that this next generation is echoing those views. So I definitely think that's part of it. There's also just been a negative trend line among Democrats and just their pride, their love of the country over the last 30, 40 years. So you put those two things together, and I think that leads to a real opening for something like democratic socialism, just something completely different, even though I think it could be extremely harmful to our country down the road.
2: You know, one of the issues driving progressives is healthcare, and it's an important issue, and a lot of people are really worried about the cost of healthcare. Should Mike Rogers and Republicans be doing more to address the problems to sort of offset this? Well, I guess if nothing's going to change, we'll go for this socialistic idea of, universal healthcare for all.
1: Well, I think it's certainly a concern for many people. So, yes, I think they should be coming out with their own ideas, but also really pushing back against this idea that a universal healthcare system, Medicare for all, that would actually be helpful, because I think you just look at the countries that do have it, and I don't think it's something that America would really want to embrace if they knew how it would play out. So I think they need to work on their messaging on that, because obviously people are concerned about it.
2: Ingrid Jacques, columnist for USA Today. The op-ed is titled "Michigan Primary Puts Democrats' Socialist Strategy to the Test." It is going to be extremely interesting to watch this primary play out, and then the general election, if Abdul El-Sayed wins, will be a real interesting watch. Thank you so much for coming on. Appreciate it.
1: Thanks, Kevin.
2: All right. Yeah. What do you think? Haley Stevens, Abdul El-Sayed, Mike Rogers. Who's going to make it out of the primary between Stevens and Abdul El-Sayed? And what happens in the general election? You know, the Republicans have not won a seat in forever, a Senate seat in Michigan. It's been decades. Does Haley Stevens beat Mike Rogers? Does Abdul El-Sayed beat Mike Rogers? Or will a Republican finally win back a Senate seat after all this time in Michigan? This is going to be one to watch. A lot of money is going to be spent on this race. It's All Talk. I'm Kevin Dietz.

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5: Fox News, I'm Therese Crowley. Lance Twiggs, the video. Testimony today from the roommate slash lover of accused Charlie Kirk assassin Tyler Robinson.
6: The prosecution plans to play a pre-recorded law enforcement interview with Twiggs, which was offered in place of Twiggs appearing in person at this preliminary hearing. But yesterday in court, the defense asked for large chunks of the Twiggs interview to be redacted, and Judge Graff agreed to redactions.
5: Fox's Matt Finn in Provo, Utah. Strike two, CENTCOM reports 90s. Strikes against Iran last night, including bridges, drone, and missile sites Iran used to hit commercial ships. Oil prices dropping back today. Graham Plattner took himself out as Maine Senate Democrat nominee after a credible rape allegation. Fellow Democrat sitting Senator John Fetterman, not a fan, tells Fox.
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9: Eastbound 8 Mile between Van Dyke and Hoover, right lane closed for construction till 3 o'clock this afternoon. Northbound Telegraph between Eureka and Goddard, two left lanes are closed till 3 o'clock as well. Two right lanes also closed on northbound 275 between Sibley and Eureka till 4 p.m. Now, WJR weather first from the Weather Channel. Sunshine this morning, clouds and thunderstorms move in this afternoon, a high of 86. Right now it's 83. Scattered thunderstorms tonight and a low of 69. Showers cooler tomorrow, high of 82. I'm Renee Vitale. WJR, traffic and weather first.
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18: I'm Ann Thomas. Congratulations to the 2026 Women Who Lead class. Denise Brooks Williams, Henry Ford Health Chief Operating Officer, says the Future of Health Project is the new vision around Henry Ford Hospital.
19: Where we will have private rooms, we will also be able to have a new emergency department, new operating suites, a really tech-enabled environment.
18: Special thanks to University of Michigan Health, Von Voigtlander Women's Hospital, for supporting Women Who Lead.
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18: I'm Ann Thomas. Congratulations to the 2026 Women Who Lead class. Denise Brooks Williams, Henry Ford Health Chief Operating Officer, says the hospital's Future of Health Project in Detroit will be transformational.
19: We have the Motown Museum, yes. Right, which is expanding right in front of us. So kind of a fully transformed corridor that's going to help the residents in that area.
18: Special thanks to University of Michigan Health, Von Voigtlander Women's Hospital, for supporting Women Who Lead.
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20: Last night was the first debate for Republicans who want to become governor of the great state of Michigan. There'll be another one tonight. Did you watch?
21: Well, Roop, I'm a fighter and I'm a winner. Here's the reality. I fought Jennifer Granholm when she did the wrong things. I don't need the president's endorsement to be a fighter and winner for the people of Michigan. It's interesting. Congressman James seems very defensive, even despite having the president's endorsement. Perhaps because the last two times he had the president's endorsement, he squandered it and lost. At the end of the day, Michigan Republicans need to nominate and elect a winner. I would speak to the president, I would talk to the president's folks, and would reason with them. The reality is the president respects winners, which I've won statewide office twice. He respects people who built their own business. I built my own business instead of being a trust fund baby, a NEPO baby. He respects winners, and I will win and fight for the people of Michigan. That's my MO. I'm a Marine, a homicide prosecutor, and as AG, I fought for working folks each and every day, and they know they can trust me.
20: Former Michigan Attorney General Mike Cox, he presented his plans, then aggressively challenged frontrunner John James on his political record, questioned his business background, and reminded voters of his own statewide victories as Attorney General. He also leaned heavily on his record as a former Marine prosecutor and Michigan's top law enforcement officer, arguing that he is the proven conservative who can both win the primary and govern effectively. Join us now is former Secretary of State and Republican gubernatorial candidate Mike Cox. Good morning, sir.
22: Kevin, I couldn't have said it better myself.
20: Well, it was good. I tuned in and I was kind of watching to see what would happen. And I was really looking for who could get it right on education, because I think we have this massive education crisis in the state of Michigan. And I think I know that you know that as well as to the other candidates. But I think you made a wise choice to come out and show the people what we're not necessarily seeing in commercials. And yeah. I thought that was pretty good.
22: Absolutely. Look, here's the reality. John James set up his first campaign office in my office building. I helped him find it. My wife and I support him every time he ran, gave him big donations. I had a nephew work the whole summer for him. We've been team John James, but he's lost statewide, not once, twice, with hundreds of millions of dollars. And this race is too important to pick someone who can't win in November. And here's the reality. Someone said, well, this primary and it's kind of trippy. And I said, that's how it's supposed to be. You know, that's how President Trump got elected in 2016. They had some chippy debates, if you remember those.
20: Sure.
22: And lo and behold, now one of his opponents, Marco Rubio, is the great Secretary of State. You know, I'm less concerned about having a chippy primary and more concerned about winning in November. And here's the reality, right? Can you imagine John James on the stage with Jocelyn Benson, and she says to him, Mr. James, your party says that you're against DEI, but you sponsored DEI events for years, did you not? Mr. James, you said you're against the corruption at the MEDC, but didn't you get $2 million to create 105 jobs and you laid off 32 people and you never paid the state back? Mr. James, in Washington, you said you're against EV mandates, yet your brother and you sponsored a diversity in EV contracts at Wayne County Community College in November of 2023 to actually help people use and spend EVs, contracts from the Biden administration. You know, on and on and on. You know, Mr. James, you say you want to shrink Michigan's budget, but you've actually been part of growing the federal budget by $1.4 trillion in the 4 years you've been in D.C. What's he going to answer? He won't be able to answer that. And that's the purpose of primaries, is to identify the person who can take the fight to the other side in November. And Kevin, I'm that guy.
20: Yeah, I tell you, some people were saying, boy, they're sure giving ammunition for commercials for Jocelyn Benson in the general election. But I'm pretty sure Jocelyn Benson is aware of all the things that you and Perry Johnson brought up on stage last night.
22: 100%. I mean, you can Google it all. You can Google it all. Don't take my word for it. Google it all. And here's another thing. It's like, Mr. James, at the debate stage with Jocelyn Benson, you say you want to stand up for Michigan manufacturing, yet during your time supposedly representing the people of Macomb County, you participated in importing 920 shiploads of Chinese auto parts that are made here in the Midwest. And cost over $1.25 billion. And he said, well, he started to blame Ford and Buick. And she'll say, wait a second, didn't you and your family make money off that? Of course you did. And that's the reality. Kevin, you and I are compatriots age-wise. We've been around through 40 years of dislocation, loss of jobs, families being pounded, blue-collar families and white-collar families around this area and across Michigan. And we can't have a flag bearer who is part of that.
20: It's really important, I think, that you point out that you've been able to win statewide elections and John James has not, because we've had a Democrat in the governor's office for 8 years now, and we are a very purple state, and it's going to be a close election no matter who gets through. But how important is it that we don't have 4 more years of Democratic control in the state of Michigan?
22: You know, the MEA had a debate in January, and Jocelyn Benson was there, Chris Swanson was there, Mike Duggan was there. They invited all the Republicans. I'm the only one who showed up. And I talked about what happened in Mississippi, the Mississippi Miracle, where my granddaughters are getting educated, Kevin. And they're getting a better education than kids in my neighborhood in Livonia, Michigan. And to me, that's a moral stain upon our state. And they simply did it through just making sure every kid was taught phonics. The kid struggles kindergarten, like my autistic granddaughter did. They got a tutor. Great every public school, so we have transparency. And then make sure every third grader can read. Simple ideas. And I was laughed at. I was booed. But we're not going to carry the ball. We're not going to reform education unless we have someone who's willing to go into the fray, stand up to the fire, and speak truth to power. And I will do, I've done 550 or 600 events since I've been running. It's so many I can't talk about, but I've met every sort of person across Michigan, and they want education fixed. And they are anxious to get to the next new Michigan economy. And that's really what my ideas are about at MikeCox2026.com. But as I tell people, as I'm on the campaign trail, freedom is on the ballot in November. You know, freedom from a government that thinks it can shut down your church. Freedom from a government that thinks it can tell you and indoctrinate your children against your wishes. You know, freedom from a government that thinks every time you go to work, it has a right to pick your pocket. But though that won't matter. We won't win freedom unless we pick a winner in August. And that's, I'm a fighter. I'm a winner. People may not always like that, but I get things done, and that's what my campaign's all about.
20: Well, we're looking forward to watching tonight. Former Attorney General, sorry, I think I called you Secretary of State before. Former Attorney General,
22: okay.
20: Republican gubernatorial candidate, Mike Cox. Good luck tonight. Thanks for joining us today.
22: Thank you, sir. Take care and have a great day.
20: You too. It's All Talk. I'm Kevin Dietz.
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9: On the Southfield Freeway northbound, south of Allen Road, we have an accident. Right lane closed for construction on eastbound 8 Mile between Van Dyke and Hoover. That's in place till 3 o'clock this afternoon, as is the case with the two left lanes closed on northbound Telegraph between Eureka and Goddard. Now, WJR Weather First from the Weather Channel. Here's your forecast.
29: Wet weather will start rolling in west to east this afternoon, mid to late afternoon through early tonight. We get through this and we'll be in a little bit better shape tomorrow and great shape for the weekend. Still could get close to 90 today as the sun will continue to fade. The showers, thunderstorms come in mid to late afternoon through early tonight. Upper 60s then overnight with a few lingering showers. Friday, a lot of partly sunny, 85-degree weather, but still could be a few showers. Then we reset, we get into sunshine and some beautiful weather for the weekend. High both days near 85. From the Weather Channel, I'm meteorologist Ray Stajic, 760 WJR, where Michigan comes to talk.
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20: It's All Talk. I'm Kevin Dietz, coming to you from the Golden Tower of the Fisher Building. Art Sloan, long considered one of the key suspects in the Oakland County child killer investigation, has died at the age of 84. Before his death, detectives were given one final opportunity to question him. And according to law enforcement sources, Sloan provided new information for investigators to pursue. Whether those final statements bring the victims' families any closer to justice remains to be seen. Nearly five decades after four children were abducted and murdered, the mystery continues. Joining us now is award-winning investigative reporter for WXYZ, Heather Catallo. Good morning, Heather. How are you?
4: Good morning, Kevin. How are you?
20: I'm doing well. Art Sloan, a bad man, terrible man, somebody that many people investigating the Oakland County child killer case thought may be involved. Tell us what you've learned here.
4: So Mr. Sloan passed away in June. He had gone into hospice care on June 9th, and he passed away June 12th. He'd been quite ill. He was 84, as you said. He'd been locked up since about 1984. He was, of course, before that in and out of prison with just a multitude of horrific sex crimes against minors. But he had been serving a life sentence, and he's been questioned many times over the years, but obviously as he entered his final days and hours, detectives, I was able to confirm, did get a chance to go talk to him, interview him yet again, and they told me that he did give them some new information. So we'll have to see where that leads and whether, as you said, it finally brings some justice for the families who have struggled for so long with this case. It's certainly very compelling that they were able to talk to him one last time and try to get some more information out of him, because it's long been believed, as you know, that he knows something. There are a lot of connections between him and some other elements of the case. So it's long believed that he was potentially involved, or at least knows the people involved. So we'll see what this turns up.
20: I think it's great that investigators got this opportunity. It doesn't sound like there's a deathbed confession here, but possibly some information for them to follow up on.
4: Yes, I mean, they're keeping that information, obviously, you know, close to the vest. They're not going to be putting that out at this point. But, you know, if there's a chance to pursue some new things here, they're going to absolutely do that. He is certainly, as you remember, both of us were reporting on these competing grand juries back in the day, 2010, 2011. And Sloan was a very, very key part of that part of the investigation, where there was these secret grand juries going on. They were pursuing all this new DNA evidence, and there was a mitochondrial DNA match made between cars that had been found in his Pontiac Bonneville, 1966 Bonneville. It's a mitochondrial match, so it's not quite the same as nuclear DNA, as you know, but there's a connection between some hairs there and hairs found on the two male victims. So they've always asked this question, who had access to his car? Did they also then have access to the victims? What role did Sloan play in all of that? So we don't know exactly what he said. We don't know where this is going to go, but there's a little bit of genetic material, and you can you know, combine that with the other information, and hopefully they can just continue to pursue wherever it leads.
20: Well, I'm glad to hear investigators are still actively pursuing things, and that they knew he was sick and they wanted to talk to him, because you get information now and maybe it won't solve the case immediately. But as we've watched, technology has changed so much that you don't really know what information you might get today that technology might bring answers one day.
4: Absolutely. There's so many things in this case. As you know, there's a lot of misinformation out there, but there's so many different little pieces to it that when you put it all together, you never know where that missing puzzle piece could be. So, yes, thank goodness they're still actively working it. I know there's a lot of frustration with family, and there's definitely been a lot of delays and missteps over the years, but there are still people out there who care, and they are still trying to do what they can. We talked in February about how, you know, there's the genealogy aspect with whatever mitochondrial DNA they still have, that perhaps with the new technology they can pursue that. Maybe using AI even to try to, you know, make some more connections with, there's so many different possibilities with the suspects. So the fact that they are still trying to work on it, hopefully, I mean, we've covered this case for so many years, it would be so nice to finally get a little bit of we may not get full justice if people are deceased, but at least, you know, some comfort of knowledge of truth coming out for the families.
20: Yeah. Did you get a sense from your sources how Sloan was this something he wanted to do? Was this, are they worried that he was just looking for attention, or do they think that he was at least, you know, honestly trying to offer whatever last information he had before he passed away?
4: I don't know 100%, but my sense was more that they were going to just take another crack at him. Mm-hmm. You know, let's go talk to him again. So not necessarily that, you know, he was going to just call them up and say anything, but as you know, I mean, he's been interviewed many times over the years. He's been polygraphed. He failed the polygraph in relation to the Tim King murder. So it doesn't necessarily mean he was the killer. It depends on what he was specifically asked, but he has failed a polygraph in this case. So they were absolutely taking advantage of another opportunity to question him.
20: Have you given it much thought as to a theory of why we haven't been able to solve this thing after 50 years?
4: Oh, I don't think we have time to get into all that, but I just think, you know, I mean, we did not collect evidence the same way then that we do now, right? So I think the general public has this frustration. Well, they have DNA. Well, we don't even know exactly, you know, where all that material came from. The evidence wasn't always handled correctly. You know, they had to re-go through it, you know, decades later, and they did find genetic material, which is fantastic, but we didn't take care of things quite exactly the same way, because we didn't know that, we didn't have that technology yet. So you have that problem, and then obviously there's just been, you know, missteps over the years with different suspects and different things. So there are a bunch of reasons, but hopefully soon, maybe we can get some answers.
20: Yeah, boy, you look at that original video and you watch all the law enforcement officers stomping all over the crime scene, and it's not their fault. We didn't have the technology then. We didn't know the time that there might be useful evidence there. But I know I still talk to the families, as do you, and I know they're still hopeful. It's just really impossible to sort of have closure, you know, without knowing. But anyway, I think it's great that you continue to investigate this and you stay in touch with the investigators and sort of keep it alive so that it isn't forgotten.
4: Absolutely.
20: Heather Catallo, investigative reporter for WXYZ. Thank you so much.
4: Thank you.
20: All right. Yeah. Great work, really. You know, having been in the business for a long time, it's really important to go back every so often and check in with the agency that's in charge of the investigation and say, hey, are you guys still looking into this? Because the families, they never forget. It's still, they think about it every single day, and they want to know. They know, they understand that law enforcement doesn't have the resources to have an old cold investigation be their top priority every single day of every single moment. But they like to know that someone is still working on it, that someone is going back and checking to see if new technology can help solve a cold case. And in the case of the Oakland County child killer investigation, it's one of the biggest unsolved mysteries we have. That and Jimmy Hoffa, probably the two biggest. So hopefully Sloan gave them something that they can use. We'll have to wait and see how it turns out. That's going to do it for All Talk today. The great Paul W. Smith and Focus is next right here on WJR 760 AM.
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11: Iran's retaliation expands. On Lisa Brady, Fox News. Jordan shooting down multiple incoming missiles as Iran also targets Bahrain, Kuwait, and Qatar, all home to U.S. troops, in response to a second night of U.S. strikes on Iran over its targeting of commercial ships in the Strait of Hormuz.
12: This additional round of strikes was meant to further impair Iran's ability to carry out these attacks on civilians at sea, with U.S. Central Command confirming that about 90 Iranian targets, including air defense systems, were struck. Still, the president said early this morning that the other side is desperate to talk.
15: They want to make a deal so badly. They called a little while ago. They want to make a deal so badly. I just don't know if they're worthy of making a deal. I don't know that they're going to honor the deal. That's the problem.
12: The president, on his trip back from Turkey, arriving at the White House around 1:45 this morning, saying at the conclusion of the NATO summit that he was at that the worst is yet to come for Iran if this dishonesty persists.
11: Fox's Alexandria Hoff at the White House. Search and rescue efforts underway at a shoe factory in China after a fire broke out, already blamed for 28 deaths. No word yet on a cause. Day four of a hearing on probable cause to send accused Charlie Kirk assassin Tyler Robinson to trial. And Judge Tony Graff just ruling that not all exhibits will be shown in open court.
16: Transparency is an important principle, but it must be maintained in a manner consistent with the constitutional rights and protections afforded to all parties.
11: Rejecting a motion from Erica Kirk for everything to be made public. This as the court prepares to hear a redacted version of a taped interview with Robinson's ex-roommate and lover Lance Twiggs. Just getting reports, U.S. star player Christian Pulisic fractured his right leg during the World Cup loss to Belgium. A source tells the Associated Press he'll be sidelined for several weeks. No official announcement. World Cup quarterfinals begin today with France and Morocco, 4 Eastern on Fox. 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
1: Good Thursday afternoon. 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As you're on your way to making each and every day count, each day is a gift. 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We really appreciate it. The team is ready. They've been working all night to get the show ready. Well, Mike Parsons has been, our executive producer. Danielle Mason, making sure all the equipment is working. Somebody's got to do something about the Leaning Tower of the Fisher Building. That if you're watching, which you can do if you're not driving, you can go to our Facebook or YouTube pages, and they're streaming our video live. But in the background, there's a Leaning Tower of the Fisher Building.
2: You know, and Paul, just snap your fingers.
1: Oh, it's gone.
2: Wow.
1: Did it fall?
2: The power was within you all along.
1: I love the Fisher Building, and showing it's great. And I have answered 14 million times, well, why do you call it the Golden Tower of the Fisher Building? That tower's green. Well, at nighttime, it's bathed in golden light.
2: Right.
1: Anyway, with the state of buildings falling apart, like in New York, we got to be real careful. People should understand, to the best of our knowledge, the Fisher Building is rock solid.
2: Right. It is upright, last we've checked.
1: It's built like a brick.
2: Spit house.
1: A place where Graham Plattner hangs out.
2: Man, you're on a roll today.
1: Well, you want to talk about. And I watched it, which really is upsetting to me. A couple of things upsetting to me that I've fallen into. First of all, I had no idea until Graham Plattner straightened this out. It's everyone's fault but his own.
2: I heard the video was pretty, had a lot of self-pity and victim blaming in it.
1: He is the victim, not the people he raped, not the people he sent naked pictures or whatever they were of himself, not the women he busted up and manhandled. Don't make me go through the list, but what a piece of crap. And they knew it. But the thing that saved him, it's like what saved Kennedy when he killed a woman in Chappaquiddick. It's what saved all these guys is that they vote the right way. And he was their key to winning back the seat for the Democrats. And, well, and the only reason many of these Democrats now have found religion and are against him is because now the polls are saying he couldn't win.
2: Right.
1: Well, so now they're upset with all of the things they already knew about him. But I don't want to talk about that yet. Go ahead. What did you want to say?
2: I was going to say, it's interesting you say since he voted the right way, it saved him, because his latest accuser said that. She said she almost didn't want to come out with her accusations because she agrees with him 100% politically, and that she wants somebody like him in the Senate. Just not somebody.
1: Preferably not a rapist.
2: Right.
1: Or
2: just
1: an attacker of women.
2: Right. Just someone who didn't victimize her or other women.
1: Gee, I wonder if they're, you know, with everyone with toxic masculinity, I wonder if that man exists. Anyway, here's what I said. I don't want to get caught doing it. I'm doing it now. Right up until the show started. And now on the monitor, I'm watching that doggone trial. And this is the hearing to decide whether they go to trial or not with the Charlie Kirk murderer, alleged murderer. Even though he's on tape, they see him, it's him, we know that. Right. Anyway, here's what I didn't say yesterday, and now I have to say it. This judge, I just sense it. You know, I read people. I should get paid by lawyers that they hire all these big-time people that tell them who to pick, who not to pick for jury. I can do it in a second, and I can tell you this. Unless he proves me wrong, this judge, Tony F. Graff Jr., is not up to this big a trial. He is too careful, overly cautious. He is affected by the attention, and he's already making ridiculous cuts to protect the guy. Mm. In this whole Lance Twigg video, and I don't know if it's Lance or Amy. I'm not trying to make a point. I see his name two different ways. this Twig guy, they have a video conversation. I don't know why it's on video.
2: That's the roommate, right, Paul?
1: Yeah, the lover. And supposedly this guy told the lover he had a chance to take out Charlie Kirk and he was going to do it. I mean, that's kind of important, don't you think?
3: Yeah. They also have those in text messages between the two. So
1: Do you have any idea why? It just occurred to me as we're talking about it. Why do they have a video of the two of them talking? Or is it because it was on like they were doing a...
3: I think that's the police interview that they did with him. That's why it's on video.
1: Okay. All right. Oh. So Mr. and Mrs. Twig said these things to the police.
3: Correct.
1: On video. And the judge is editing the video and won't even show the video. He's only going to play the audio. You know what? I hope and pray Tony F. Graff Jr. is not the next Lance Ito. Do you know who that is?
2: Yeah, he was the judge in the OJ trial.
1: Good job! And what were you, two? You might have been 2 years old.
2: I was in second grade, and
1: two was coming to me.
2: For some reason, in elementary school, at lunch, they wheeled a TV in so we could watch the verdict.
1: Oh, no.
2: Which is kind of, looking back, is kind of weird.
1: It's sick.
2: Yeah.
1: I'd probably on the air in New York or Philly at the time, and I tried to, imagine how foolish this was after it all turned out. From the beginning, I tried to ignore it, which is what I'm trying to do with this one now, but I can't.
2: Yeah, I know.
1: I tried to ignore it, and I said, you can either, as a talk show host, ignore the O.J. Simpson trial or get run over by the speeding train that it represented. And I, at the last minute, decided to jump out of the way of the speeding train, and we had to talk about it.
2: I know.
1: Yeah, there was no way around it.
2: That happens to me a lot, Paul, too. When I'm going through topics for the show and interviews, I'm like, I don't want to give that story oxygen. And then it's all everyone's talking about, and it's weird to ignore it.
1: Well, I'm happy to hear you say that, because that's the way you should look at these things. And sometimes we are pressed into talking about things we don't want to talk about. Like, I don't want to talk about Graham Plattner, the man who is held harmless by himself for all the things that happened to him. He is a narcissistic sociopath, and I love what Senator John Fetterman said. It's good to see the trash took itself out.
2: Yeah, strong
1: That's
2: statement.
1: It. The trash took itself out. All right, a couple of quick things. Sadly, Bonnie Tyler, the Welsh singer known for hits like Total Eclipse of the Heart and It's a Heartache. Do you guys know those songs?
2: I know. Total Eclipse of the Heart's a classic song.
1: Yeah, it is. Danielle, do you remember?
3: Yeah, I love that song.
1: All right. Well, she's died at 75. Well, I'm sorry. I didn't know I was breaking it to you for the first time.
3: I didn't know that. No.
1: Yeah, she died yesterday. And
2: she'd been in a coma for a while.
1: She was born Gaynor Hopkins, with a 3-time Grammy Award nominee, who's made a member of the Order of the British Empire for her services to music in 2023. Her last releases were One World, One Home, and Only Love, both released in April. 78th Annual Primetime Emmy Awards nominees were announced. One of them, notably, was Rob Reiner.
2: Right, I saw that.
1: Nominated posthumously. And then today, Argentina celebrates its 210th Independence Day, while the national football team, led by Lionel Messi, continues its successful World Cup 2026 campaign. The team, having won all 5 matches so far, will face Switzerland in the quarterfinals. Now here's another bad thing with me and my electronics and television. And I swear that the television is partly responsible, because I tried to tune in to the debate. And where I went it for the channel, it said the debate is tomorrow. And I said, no, that's not true. But I said, record Republican debate into my little handheld thing. And it's nowhere to be found. And it was last night, and I missed it.
2: Yeah, so there was one last night on Fox. I think there's another one on tonight by Wood TV, I think. I'll double check that so people can tune in and watch it. But
1: I even threw in Wood TV into my request. It did not work.
2: But Fox is doing this thing I don't like with their debates. They're putting the first half hour on TV, and then the second half hour is on their streaming platform. And
1: that's ridiculous.
2: I think an important decision like governor shouldn't be used to build your streaming platform. It should be accessible to everybody.
1: Well, that's an excellent point. Well, I am at a loss here, because I didn't see the, did you see the debate? I did not see it.
2: The first half hour, yeah.
1: And you it, didn't switch it was, over to the other thing.
2: It was spirited, I will say that.
1: Well, I mean, look, if I had to, how do I say this? I'll say it in general terms. If I had to face two other people, which is there are three people in the debate, two other people, who've been spewing the information they've been spewing on television commercials, I don't know how you stay civil when you run into those two people and are supposed to have a civil debate.
2: Right.
1: Was it civil?
2: I mean, they weren't throwing punches, but they were going after each other for sure. And Perry Johnson kept yelling in the middle of people's answers.
1: Well, here's something else that's not attractive. Reading in the background, in a moment, Nicole Matthew, Oakland County political science professor, will be here to talk about it. She'll give her take on all this. But did Perry really start saying things like, I'll bet you $5 million if you blah, blah, blah.
2: I think that part came during streaming, but I think it was John James saying something about it. He goes, I never did that. And poor Roop's trying to keep it under control.
1: Well, Roop Rogers, great. I love him. I can't believe I missed the whole thing. But I'll bet you $20 million. I mean, these are arguments that most of us don't get into.
2: Yeah, not the most relatable retort.
1: No. No. I saw Brian walk in. Hello, Brian. All right.
2: He's waving.
1: Okay. All right, we're underway. It's going to be a spirited, relentless, positive radio presentation. Focus on WJR. 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You've been thinking about it. 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
11: 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That accident on the northbound Southfield Freeway south of Allen Road is cleared. Construction blocks your right lane on I-94 eastbound between I-275 and Greenfield Road. And expect some stop and go on M-14 southbound between US 23 and Main Street. Now WJR Weather First from the Weather Channel. Mostly cloudy this afternoon. A stray shower or thunderstorm is possible. A high of 87. Right now it's 85 degrees. Scattered thunderstorms for this evening. Cloudy skies after midnight. A low of 70. Cloudy for Friday with showers in the afternoon. A high of 82 for tomorrow. I'm Rich Luzinski. WJR Traffic and Weather First.
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13: Couldn't change a rule on the music there. I was just getting the beat, you know, that music is important. We call it bumper music. Well, accusations of outsourcing, lying, losing, desperation, and what one candidate described as, quote, magic numbers, that was all flying last night at the debate featuring the three men who hope to be the Republican nominee for governor this fall. That would be, of course, former Attorney General Mike Cox, United States Representative John James, and businessman Perry Johnson. Now, I am thrilled, more than you can imagine, to have Oakland University political science professor Nicole Matthew with us. Professor Matthew, welcome to Focus with Paul W. Smith. It's a pleasure to have you here.
14: Thank you for having me.
13: Now, I have to come clean right away. First of all, my dog did not eat my homework. I don't have a dog. But I did succumb to operator error. And when I thought I was recording the debate, I did not. So I come to you like most of the people listening to us right now. I didn't see it at all. So we're going to depend on you to tell us how it went. How did it go overall as a useful source of information?
14: Well, honestly, I don't think you missed a whole lot. This candidate spent about the first 45% of the debate arguing about who outsourced what, who took money from MEDC. No one even explained what MEDC is. Perry Johnson bet someone $5 million that they were wrong about a claim. Seems
1: we talked
14: a little bit tone deaf to be betting, making a $5 million bet.
1: We talked about how not terribly relatable to the average person watching. Yeah, I'm

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1: So, I mean, that's just crazy. But be that as it may, do you feel there was a winner?
2: Well, I said earlier today, I think Root Braj, the moderator, was the winner. He interrupted them all and said, you know, the people don't want to hear about all these complaints you have about each other. They don't like the bickering.
1: God bless Root Braj.
2: They really toned it down after that and focused more on just answering the question and not attacking their opponent. But what really surprised me is how little talk there was about attacking Gretchen Whitmer, attacking Jocelyn Benson. There was really not much thought to the general election at this event.
1: Interesting. I think it's because, and I have been told by those who watched it, that Representative John James was the target of both Mike Cox and Perry Johnson. And that's only, I guess that's the way it goes when you have been picked as the leader of the pack. So they're all going to go attacking him, trying to break him down to put themselves in a better position. I mean, I guess that's what happened.
2: Yeah, I mean, he's the front runner because he's the most recent office holder, but he didn't come out of the gate as strong at the beginning of the campaign as people anticipated. And I think that's kind of left the door open for these other candidates. But to me, it seemed like they're all trying to still get Donald Trump's endorsement. They're relitigating the 2020 election. They're not really focusing on things that are going to be mattering in a couple months.
1: Things that we, the people, actually care about. I can't believe they fell into the 2020 trap. My goodness gracious. There was some talk about something was written on Mike Cox's hand. And in black ink, the newspaper today saying it appeared to be John James made in China. I like that might have been a line he wanted to remember to use, but he claimed that when he was leaving his office, his assistant gave him a list of stuff or told him stuff she wanted him to order, like at Staples or someplace, and that he had written on his hand the list of things that she needed him to pick up. I don't know, and
2: I don't buy that. I find it a little suspect that his assistant is telling him to buy made in China products.
1: Yeah, I don't think that's what really happened there. I
2: don't remember him landing a made in China argument. I remember him saying that James had imported products from, I think, Japan, he said. But that wasn't a major factor in the debate, so I think maybe he forgot to look at his hand.
1: That's hilarious. He got off and he looked at his hand and goes, oh, how can I forget this? The other one is apparently they were saying that John James was a trust fund baby. I don't know when that became negative, but I don't know about you, Professor. I would have loved to have been a trust fund baby. What, am I going to lie? Here, Paul, here's $100 million upon our death. Have a good life. Why would I complain? I don't know.
2: Right.
1: Anyway, anything? You're very good at this, and I appreciate you going through this. Anything else on your mind about the debate last night?
2: Well, I just hope that tonight's debate, if people watch it, they get a little more out of it.
1: Is this the same guys debating again?
2: Yes, same candidates, different TV stations.
1: Why in the... Okay, well, at least maybe I've got a thing I got to go to tonight. If I try to tape it, I'm sure I'll screw it up again. I want to watch it. I do. And boy, it'll be totally different given what they now know the other guys have as ammunition. They're going to be ready for it, I guess.
2: Yeah. Well, and hopefully they don't make the notes on their hand this time.
1: Yes. Could you, from what you watched, Professor, could you pick someone that you would back based on what happened last night?
2: I don't think so, because they didn't really talk that much about their issues. I think, John James looked the most poised, and I think he made a good point that Mike Cox hadn't won an election since 2006. That was a long time ago. So he looks more like the front runner. But he did lose his cool for a second and complained about all the BS there.

0: throwing at him and compared himself to Jesus. And I don't know if that's what he was really going for.
1: He compared himself to Jesus?
0: Well, he said that the two other candidates would find some reason to criticize Jesus for walking on the water.
1: Oh, okay. Well, all right. Well, that's a little different. Yeah, and it's probably true. We see it in politics every day. And right now it's with Trump derangement syndrome. You can dislike him, but if he did come up with a cure for cancer, they would find a reason to complain about it, it seems, because it's tied into Trump. I don't know.
0: Yeah.
1: Oakland University political science professor Nicole Matthew, class is dismissed, and thank you for not giving us any homework.
0: Thank you for having me.
1: Thank you, Professor. We continue in Focus at 12:31 on WJR.
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6: I'm Ann Thomas. Congratulations to the 2026 Women Who Lead class. Denise Brooks Williams, Henry Ford Health Chief Operating Officer, says the hospital's Future of Health project in Detroit will be transformational.
7: We have the Motown Museum, yes. Right, which is expanding right in front of us. So kind of a fully transformed corridor that's going to help the residents in that area.
6: Special thanks to University of Michigan Health and Voigtlander Women's Hospital for supporting Women Who Lead.
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1: Dr. Frank Richter, PhD, former advisor to Saudi Arabia on Mideast terrorism, Iran and Israel and all the things that they've been going through all of our lifetimes. The U.S. carries out more strikes against Iran as President Trump declares ceasefire over. I guess certainly we on this program knew that there was never going to be a successful ceasefire. And frankly, I'll go a step further. There's never going to be a successful agreement. Iran lies. They will lie again. And then they'll do whatever they need to do or want to do. Why do you think the president is tiptoeing around this so much? Is it that he's worried about his place in history? He truly doesn't like war? Or he actually has humanity that some people don't think he has, but I kind of think he does, that he worries about the innocents that would be killed if Iran keeps doing what they're doing. What do you say, Dr. Richter?
17: Well, President Trump is not really the problem. His problem in the sense that he started the war, but the negotiations have gone poorly, and the memorandum of understanding has virtually torn up, because both sides, United States and Iran, have a history of, and it's well known around the world, of not being good and to be trustworthy in negotiations. The United States has backed out of several treaties with Russia, anti-ballistic missile treaty, Pacific Partnership, and so on. And Iran's just as bad. And so when you get both of these who don't trust one another, the old saying is, trust but verify. Both U.S. and Iran don't trust one another, and they're concerned only about verification and their point of view.
1: So does this end only with the obliteration of Iran? How does something like this ever really end, Professor?
17: Well, I would argue that it's not really about obliterating Iran or obliterating the oil infrastructure of the Gulf states. That's what everybody on both sides of the Gulf, including the Iranians and the U.S., are trying to avoid, because they've cut their own throats. This ceasefire is about money, not about killing people. There's been something like 14,000 sorties, that is, air missions by Israeli and American airplanes. In that time, 4,000 Iranians have been killed, half maybe government and fighters, but 2,000 civilians have died in over 100 days among 93 million people. That small percentage number per 100,000 of people killed is approximately the same as the number of Iranians who have died in traffic accidents over the last 3 months. And in the previous exchanges with Israel and Iran in missiles and drones, have killed only handfuls of people, at least in Israel. And even now, the Gulf states only have some almost single figures of people, the six Gulf states, killed by Iranian drones. This is not about killing a lot of people. It's about the money and the blockage of the Strait of Hormuz and reparations that Iran wants. It's about money, not people.
1: But if the president, I mean, he has said, I think, far too often, well, you better watch out. We're really going to hit you hard now. He can't keep saying that and get away with it. He's unfortunately going to have to do it. And if he does it, then many, many more people will die than the ones that those are small numbers in the scheme of things. Never good, but smaller numbers than one might have expected. But eventually, doesn't he have to really come through on this?
17: Well, wars have a way of expanding out of control. That hasn't happened yet. And you and I talked about this in the past. Why is Trump going back and forth on all these things? And part of it is this idea of the madman approach to negotiations. Nixon had it somewhat with the North Vietnamese. You want to be unpredictable. You want your enemy to think that you are a madman. And the other reason is things have gone back and forth is that the stock market has gone up and down and oil prices and so on. And somebody is making money on this. Either people that Donald Trump knows or people that the Iranian Revolutionary Guards know, Islamic Guards. The unpredictability of it is correct, and it can expand, but that would explain why there's not been a steady path to peace in the last 3 months.
1: This is one of the very issues we brought up a few times here in the afternoon. To watch the oil go up and down, to watch the stock market go up and down, and to realize there are people who are making hundreds of millions of dollars on this. And, man, I sure hope we don't ever find out that they were able to get inside information and trade on that. Because that's going to destroy our faith in our government if that ever turns out to be true. Do you think that's a possibility, Dr. Richter?
17: It's going to be difficult to prove because our Justice Department and Security Exchange Commission are controlled by the Trump administration and the people around him. He's not going to be investigated unless the Democrats take over the House and or the Senate in the midterms. And we already are worried about the stock trades that the president has. But I'm emphasizing it could also be on the part of the Iranians. They're making, as you point out, hundreds of millions of dollars by knowing what they're going to do in the next few days and how it's going to affect the world markets on oil. And people are making money. As I said before, this is about money. It's not about obliterating the people on both sides of that Persian Gulf.
1: Well put. I never even considered the Iranian enrichment from those up and down markets. So that's why we have you on, because you're so good. Dr. Frank Richter, PhD, former advisor to Saudi Arabia on Mideast terrorism, Iran, and Israel. Thank you, doctor. Always nice talking with you.
17: Thank you, Paul.
1: 12:43 at WJR. 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You'll be glad that you did. 1245 with Paul W. J.R.
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2: 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News, traffic, weather, and smart conversation. 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
6: I'm Ann Thomas. Congratulations to the 2026 Women Who Lead class. Denise Brooks Williams, Henry Ford Health Chief Operating Officer, says the hospital's Future of Health project in Detroit will be transformational.
7: We have the Motown Museum, yes, right, which is expanding right in front of us. So kind of a fully transformed corridor that's going to help the residents in that area.
6: Special thanks to University of Michigan Health Fund Voigtlander Women's Hospital for supporting Women Who Lead.
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14: I-275 southbound at I-75. We've got some construction there blocking your right lane. That's going to be done by 9 this evening. I-275 northbound between Sibley Road and Eureka Road. We also have construction there. That's scheduled to wrap up at 4 p.m. And we also have road work on I-94 eastbound between I-275 and Greenfield Road. Looks like that's going to be quite a little while until that finishes up. Now, WJR weather first from the Weather Channel. Mostly cloudy this afternoon. A stray shower or thunderstorm is possible. A high of 87. Right now it's 85 degrees. Scattered thunderstorms for this evening. Cloudy skies after midnight. A low of 70. Cloudy for Friday with showers in the afternoon. A high of 82 for tomorrow. I'm Rich Luzinski, WJR Traffic and Weather First.
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1: Guest has been all around the world and is called upon all around the world for his expertise in medicine, healthy living, and such. He is Dr. Tom Rafai, MD, FACP, DIP, I don't know what this one is, DIP ABLM, most importantly, President and CEO of Reality Meets Science Incorporated, past President of the U.S. National Board of Physician Nutrition Specialists, all of that. And we talked to him, not often enough, but maybe now that he's back in the area, we'll get him on more. That this latest study out that shows glucosamine supplements have been linked to faster Alzheimer's progression. That got some people's attention, Doc. Hi.
15: It's wonderful to be back with you, Paul W. The DIP, ABLM, is just Diplomate of the American Board of Lifestyle Medicine.
1: All right, good.
15: Now, let's get right down to this study and not bury the headline. The relative increase in progression of from mild cognitive impairment to dementia, to mild dementia, was 5% versus 6.25%. That's an absolute risk increase, the relative risk increase of which is 25%. So the media, and often we tend to report these relative risks that make things look bigger than they really are. So imagine 5% versus 6.25% over 5 years. And it was an observational study. So it was a retrospective analysis of University of Florida health records. And as you know, because we've spoken so many times, the only way to really prove something is a human randomized controlled trial where you control everything from the beginning, you know what your goals are, and then you follow. Obviously, if it's a massive increase in relative risk, like smoking, we don't need a randomized controlled trial to prove smoking causes cancer or that jumping out of a plane without a parachute will kill you. Well, I guess most of the time. But in this case, there's a signal, and it's of note because of a couple things for me. Number one, I've been very picky about glucosamine supplements. I know in the past you've called me out for not being forward enough about specific brands. And I must say, before I mention this one, I have no financial relationship to the only brand that has been studied in randomized controlled trials. And it is a prescription form in Europe that, due to our 1994 Dietary Health and Supplement Act, we can buy over the counter here. And this form of glucosamine, or crystalline glucosamine sulfate, is called DONA, or D-O-N-A, and it has been studied in multiple randomized controlled trials in the thousands of patients and shown to have some possible even rebuilding of cartilage and reduced symptoms. So I don't recommend any other type, but I must say that, you know, the overall benefit's rather mild, and, you know, the evidence of losing 5% to especially 10% in a healthy way of body weight has much better evidence for improved symptomatology of knee osteoarthritis.
1: So bottom line here, Dr. Rafai, since we don't know the whole truth and nothing but the truth regarding glucosamine supplements linked to a faster Alzheimer's progression, if you are taking glucosamine and getting relief, you should probably just continue to take it. And by the way, if you're taking any medicines that a doctor has prescribed, you never stop taking those medicines without a discussion with your doctor. That still stands true, yes?
15: What, 100%. I mean, if another licensed healthcare provider comes in and there's some new history, your doctor doesn't know, and says, stop it, that's fine, but you still go back and tell your doctor and coordinate with your doctor. Now, so a licensed healthcare provider should be the one that's directing you on that based on history. And yes, the other point of it is correct. If you've been using glucosamine and it has been improving your physical activity, which we know is huge, like the drug in and of itself, you stop it, your symptoms come back, you're no longer walking as much, that's not really a net benefit for you at all. So if you feel it's been giving you benefit, you really need to talk to the best in the best context, which is you with your licensed healthcare provider that knows you the best. I just note that when you look at the best data, the largest groups, whether it's for osteoarthritis or rheumatological associations, don't recommend glucosamine because when they look at all of the studies, but when you look at the one type that has been studied in human randomized controlled trials specifically, it does tend to work. That's the one that I recommend. I'm not going to mention it again. You can if you like, but again, I have no financial relationship to the company.
1: I've never heard of it. Dona. I've never heard of it. But anyway, you know, we're learning every day the art of practicing medicine. It is an art. It is not just a science. And there are differing views, differing opinions. I want to ask you a couple of quick questions with quick answers. Is there a test we all should have, say, anybody at 40 or 40 and above, is there some kind of a test that you say we should all have and maybe not getting?
15: Yes, one of them for sure, and then arguably could be, you know, at any age, even 10 and above, is a specific form of cholesterol that is so common in the human race. One in five humans has an elevated level. One in 10 has a very high level. And it is not detected by a standard cholesterol test. It increases not only the risk of heart attack and stroke, but aortic stenosis. And it is called LPA, or lipoprotein little a, is its old long name, literally spelled with a parenthesis, little a, close parenthesis. But every doctor knows what an LPA is. The new guidelines say everyone deserves at least one in a lifetime check. Canadian guidelines, Indian guidelines, Saudi guidelines. All and right. We have probably checked 1% of us in the United States.
1: All right, quickly, I don't know if this is the name or not, but online, and I'm sure that social media online has been a boon and a problem, but is it called a methylation test where you take a swab in your mouth and you mail it in and they tell you whatever you're deficient in? Is that what that's called?
15: Kind of- There's methylation tests, there's biological clocks. All of these tests, though, have not been studied in outcome studies, right? We have to be careful that, Paul W., your blood pressure, your cholesterol, including this LPA test, which you need to add to a regular test so you know both, and, of course, what I would call your blood sugar insulin sensitivity. Those three, your blood pressure, we need to check at home. What you're seeing in your doctor's office is okay, but many people have a higher level in the doctor's office than out, and some, all of you, have a lower level. We saw one patient with 110 in the office.
1: We're going to have to run.
15: 160 at home.
1: Clock is running out, Doc, but we'll have you back. Dr. Tom Rafai on WJR.
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20: 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Congratulations to the 2026 Women Who Lead class. Denise Brooks Williams, Henry Ford Health Chief Operating Officer, says the Future of Health Project is the new vision around Henry Ford Hospital.
7: Where we will have private rooms, we will also be able to have a new emergency department, new operating suites, a really tech-enabled environment.
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22: Counterattacks intercepted. I'm Lisa Brady, Fox News. A U.S. official just confirming reports that dozens of Iranian drones and missiles have been intercepted by the U.S. and its regional partners after a second night of U.S. strikes on Iran.
23: CENTCOM reports U.S. forces hit about 90 Iranian military targets, including their air defense systems, their coastal surveillance assets, their missile and drone storage sites, and also their naval capabilities and military logistics.
22: Fox's Aisha Hasni, this over Iran, targeting commercial ships. A former U.S. Olympian accused of vandalizing the renovated reflecting pool on the National Mall enters a plea.
24: 67-year-old David Hearn entered a not guilty plea in a brief appearance in federal court. The former Olympic canoe racer is charged with a felony count of destruction of property, accused by federal prosecutors of deliberately ripping the liner from the Lincoln Memorial reflecting pool on June 19th. The case has become a political lightning rod, with President Trump alleging vandalism is responsible for peeling paint and algae marring a $16 million upgrade to the reflecting pool.
22: Fox's Jared Halpern in Washington. Hearn says he reached in to examine coating that was already peeled. Potential candidates lining up in Maine to replace Graham Plattner in the U.S. Senate race. The Democratic nominee suspending his campaign following a rape allegation he still denies. State party leaders holding an emergency meeting last night.
25: Now about 600 Democratic delegates are going to pick the party's new Senate nominee, not the voters. It's something Graham Plattner and his supporters aren't happy about.
26: This is exactly the kind of political system that everyone voted against on June 9th. And for that reason, we need to be assured that it is going to be open and democratic as we move forward.
25: Plattner did not apologize, though, and says the Democratic establishment just wanted him out.
22: Fox's Alexis McAdams. Democrats are trying to unseat Republican Senator Susan Collins. 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
1: 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Mike Parsons, Danielle Mason, Rich Lusinski. I wanted to ask Dr. Rafai. There's always questions with every guest that I never get to. Time runs out. I wanted to talk about something that's actually being talked about online right now, about taking too many vitamins.
2: Mm.
1: I might run the risk of taking too many vitamins. I take handfuls of vitamins when I go to bed.
2: Well, you need to read the label. I know that. I don't know if you're supposed to be pounding them like candy.
1: Well, I pound them almost like candy. Now, my nose was not acting up for the first part of the show. Now it's starting to.
2: Need more vitamin C and vitamin D supplements, I guess.
1: I'm taking vitamin D. I'm taking vitamin C. You can probably come up with 10, 15, 25 things. I'm taking them. We'll get into that about too many vitamins. I'm a big believer in vitamins, but I think there can be, quote-unquote, too much of a good thing, and I don't know yet. That's right. What I was getting at with that test. I see they talk about it online. It says if you take that test, it's like $500 or $600, that you take that test, you'll know what you're deficient in, and for the rest of your life, supposedly, those are the only vitamins and supplements you should take, because that test shows you're deficient in them. I don't know.
2: Right.
1: I don't know.
2: I mean, if you have the $500 to $600, it might be worth it, but that's a lot to pay for a test.
1: It is a lot. Did we see, I see you have it on my list of things, of topics and such, but printed that down. Yeah, did we see why the Secret Service, everyone was talking about, why didn't the president take off from Turkey on his big, beautiful, brand new jet? And the headline from ABC says, Secret Service urged Trump to use old Air Force One as a security precaution.
2: Well, if you ask President Trump, first he said that he was sending it to military base in England.
1: So they could see it.
2: Right. But then he finished the sentence saying, well, I'm number one on Iran's kill list. And it's like, wow. It's almost like taking an airplane from a foreign entity was a bad idea to begin with, because I don't see that changing. I don't see him getting off of Iran's kill list. So does that mean that they're not going to use the new Qatari gifted Air Force One now?
1: Yeah, but how would you like to be the people on that new Air Force One, realizing that the Secret Service might have sent you out as a decoy to be shot down with them thinking the president's on it?
2: Right.
1: Hey, wait a minute. Wait. Why did we have to leave early? I mean, they aren't Secret Service. They didn't sign up for that.
2: Hey, wait a second. I'm starting to think they're not sending us to England to show the soldiers this plane at all.
1: Boy, I don't know what it is.
2: I mean, here's the thing. Everyone thought, well, not everybody, a lot of people were saying that it was a bad idea for the president to take an airplane that was gifted to him by Qatar, a foreign country. I know we're friendly with them, but they were saying it was a bad idea to not have the new Air Force One built in America. They had to take it. They had to retrofit it. They had to look all through it. And even after that, they still thought it was too dangerous to send the president home with it.
1: I don't quite understand. Unless there is some kind of technology, they had not yet gotten on to the new plane, missile avoidance technology or something. Don't know. I don't know if we'll ever find out. But I will say this. Here's the big question I've not heard anyone talk about. I have no problem with him snoring his way into a new plane. What I don't understand is how no one is saying anything about the fact that, as you mentioned, they had to retrofit it. They, in fact, as I understand it, they took it down to the nuts and bolts.
2: Right.
1: Where if it were a house, they took it down to the studs.
2: Right.
1: And checked everything and then redid it all so that it would be what it had to be. What I do not understand is, how is it then with United States taxpayers' dollars to fix that jet to make it appropriate for a president, why in the world is it following him out of office and will be then taken out of service in, what, 2 years? I don't know when they have a... It'll go to his presidential library. Why?
2: Right.
1: Why would we take it, after spending presumably hundreds of millions of dollars to get it ready, why would we then stick it in mothballs in a library?
2: Right. It's almost like they're renting it for the remainder of Trump's term, and then they're going to go back to the old Air Force One. That's a good question.
1: Well, no, they're not going to go back to the old Air Force One. What they're doing is they're waiting for two new Air Force Ones to be built. I understand that. That's good. I mean, these planes are 45 years old, and sadly, we fly on 45-year-old planes, but the president wants the newest, latest, and greatest, and should have it. I agree. But the idea that, for whatever reason, when he leaves office, it goes with him to his library. Nobody's saying, well, wait a minute, we spent hundreds of millions of dollars to retrofit this plane so it can be an Air Force One. Why doesn't it stay in the presidential Air Force One fleet?
2: Right. Yeah, it seems like a big waste of money.
1: Yeah. Well, I mean, it shouldn't end up that way, but that's what it sounds like. Charles Barkley reveals why he skipped the Taylor Swift Travis Kelce wedding. Did you read what that was?
2: Yeah, he said that he doesn't go to weddings and that he thought it was going to be a big crap show, so he wanted to avoid it.
1: Well, that's interesting.
2: Yeah.
1: I didn't hear that part.
2: Good for him.
1: You know, in the old days, didn't go to funerals. He said he didn't go to weddings or funerals.
2: Oh, okay.
1: And I had trouble with funerals for a lot of reasons. But once you lose people and the funeral is for someone very important in your life and you're at that funeral and then you see the people who come to pay their respects, they're coming for you.
2: Right.
1: Not for the dead person, obviously. And I realized how helpful it was for the people who came to my brother's funeral, my dad's funeral, my mother's funeral. I realized just how significant it was to me.
2: Paul,
1: now I go to funerals.
2: You're 100% right, and that's what happened to me. I used to not go to funerals. Like, I didn't really know the person who passed away. You know,
1: right.
2: I'm not going to it. But yeah. People who went to my dad's funeral, my sister's funeral, I remember every single person who came to of the viewing or the funeral, and you're absolutely right. Those people are there for you, and you know, even the people who surprised you that showed up. I mean,
1: people,
2: because you know, funerals are short notice. I mean, someone passes away two, three days later is
1: right.
2: The memorial,
1: right.
2: And not only did they show up, they showed up on short notice. So I'm like you. I've been going to funerals and viewings as much as I
1: now.
2: Could. Yeah.
1: Much more now.
2: If I can make it, even if for 5 minutes, I still go out.
1: Yep. We've had the same, you know, that's what life experience is all about. We've
2: right.
1: had the same kind of similar life experience, and I urge people to double think that. A lot of people go. I mean, Ann Thomas and Ed Battersby, the barrister Battersby, they are very good at going to funerals. I joke with them that they have their funeral clothes in the trunk of their car and they're ready to go at any
2: right.
1: moment.
2: A duffel bag.
1: A duffel bag. But they're just, it's very soothing, very helpful to people. All right, quickly, White House announces the first Freedom Fuel Station selling gas at $3.47 a gallon. Where?
2: Your old stomping grounds, Paul.
1: Philly!
2: Philadelphia and New Jersey. Yeah, I don't know. I don't know if that means the White House is actually opening gas stations or what. But hopefully they expand them, because I'd pay $3.47 for gas.
1: $3.47, wow, that's good. Yeah, let's hope it catches on. Not likely, given the fact that we're about to go, supposedly, back to all-out war. Lots more to talk about. One of the best to talk about anything is up next. Patrick Anderson, founder and CEO of Anderson Economic Group. Stay with us. You know, a lot of folks are going to need to replace their roof this summer. 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We need a generator. If you don't have one, try to get one. 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There are roofing companies out there, I want to forewarn you, that skip over the most important part of the roofing process, which we've learned together is the attic ventilation. 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
3: I'm Ann Thomas. Congratulations to the 2026 Women Who Lead class. Denise Brooks-Williams, Henry Ford Health Chief Operating Officer, says the hospital's Future of Health project in Detroit will be transformational.
6: We have the Motown Museum, yes. 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
1: 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We have an accident on 4th Street at 23rd Street. Some construction slowing you down on I-275 northbound between Sibley Road and Eureka Road. More construction on I-275 southbound at I-75. That's blocking your two right lanes. Should be done by 9 this evening. And the I-375 southbound off-ramp to Lafayette Street closed for construction until 1:45 p.m. Now, WJR Weather First from the Weather Channel. Mostly cloudy this afternoon. A stray shower or thunderstorm is possible. A high of 87. Right now, it's 85 degrees. Scattered thunderstorms for this evening. Cloudy skies after midnight. A low of 70. Cloudy for Friday as well. We'll have showers in the afternoon. A high of 82 for tomorrow. I'm Rich Luzensky, WJR Traffic and Weather First.
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0: Patrick Anderson, founder, CEO of Anderson Economic Group, joins us. Patrick, always a pleasure. Good afternoon to you.
1: Good afternoon to you.
0: No surprises here. Oil prices rose yesterday. The stock market dropped. All of this on news of the ceasefire ending. This has been a roller coaster. Yeah, I haven't seen what's happening today. Do you know offhand?
1: Yeah, I mean, prices are the oil prices are higher, but they dropped in the last couple hours. I mean, but it's a situation where we went from a war and shooting at tankers to an agreement, not a treaty, just a temporary memorandum of understanding, and now the president saying somewhat laconically he considers it over, as literally as ships are burning and as missiles are flying. So it is definitely over if you are looking at it in the normal way you would look at it, a memorandum of understanding, especially one that has a specific paragraph that says we'll have free movement of ships through the states, Straits of Hormuz.
0: So clearly some people have made hundreds of millions of dollars on, I'm going to hope it's just betting on one way or another, and the timing of what's going on. I pray we're not going to find out that people had inside information and used all of these ups and downs, and there have been so many of them, with the whims and decisions being made in this so-called war.
1: I sure hope so, but I will say it's not as if this is easy stuff to trade, and you can sit in your basement and all of a sudden buy a tanker and then sell it tomorrow. This is, I haven't done that. I mean, these are all kinds of really specific types of oil. Dubai crude, Indian basket crude, Mexican basket crude, WTI crude, and Brent crude. And, the ones to look at, of course, WTI is West Texas Intermediate. So I always look there because that's basically American crude. And then Brent crude means the price typically that Europe is paying. And the Brent crude right now has opened up quite a big increase, which shows, basically you can look here, it's over $4 a barrel difference. Essentially that is $4 a barrel because the United States has done a great job of becoming almost energy independent, whereas Western Europe has not done a good job and actually made themselves more energy vulnerable.
0: You say almost energy independent. We were being led to believe that we were energy independent. We also were led to believe that oil moving in and out of the Strait of Hormuz would really not be oil that we were needing and wanting, but the rest of the world. But how could this war, firing back up again, affect the world's oil supply once again? Or did enough ships get through for the minutes seemingly they were allowed to get through there that we can hold off some problems for a while?
1: We're not holding off problems for very long. Our stockpiles are down. Our strategic petroleum reserve, which the Biden administration drained a lot out of in the hopes that it would hide the inflation that was hitting oil prices,

0: It is going to affect the United States, but much, much more affecting other countries.
1: Patrick Anderson, founder and CEO of Anderson Economic Group. What do you think is going to be happening as a lot of people are taking a look at the Federal Reserve and wondering what their next move would be? What would you like it to be?
0: I think this Federal Reserve under the new chairman is doing exactly what they should. I was quite impressed with how Kevin Warsh had handled his first meeting. He said exactly the right number of things and exactly the way that he should. He's cutting back on some of the excessive rhetoric and a little bit, I'll say, of showboating that was happening. And he's indicating a strong direction. Now, right now the president's giving him lots of room, saying, okay, you're the new person, you need to get a handle on this. But while we have this kind of pressure going on with oil prices, it's going to be really hard to reduce rates. So I'm not expecting we're going to see any rate reductions anytime soon, despite the fact that this Federal Reserve chairman and a lot of other folks would like them to go down.
1: I give Kevin Warsh a lot of credit. I don't know him at all, have never heard of him, never followed him, blah, blah, blah. But what I did expect was, after watching what the president had done with the last Federal Reserve chairman, I give Kevin Warsh an award for great intestinal fortitude to not feel pressured into lowering the rate because he knew the president desperately wanted him to do that.
0: Absolutely, and that's one of the reasons you and I are on the same page again. He did his job. If you're a Fed chairman, number one part of your job is maintaining the independence and credibility of a Federal Reserve system. That's to the benefit of the entire United States and much of the world, and that means you are going to be in a collision course with people running for office or people who are political appointees. That is a certain, and you need to stand up and articulate that your job is to keep inflation down, not to increase the chances that people from one party or another get elected in the next election.
1: Well, and frankly, I mean, personally, I want him to lower rates because I'm trying to sell a house, and it's much more difficult given the market and the interest rates and everything else. But I understand he's doing what he believes, and apparently you, Patrick, believe, is the right thing. So that's the way it is. That's the way we look at it. Anything else we need to know, Patrick?
0: Well, it's still much better to be in the United States than anywhere else.
1: Oh, my God.
0: Yeah.
1: I was lamenting.
0: You and I have this discussion.
1: Yeah, I'm going to say it again, though, because there are so many people, many Democrats, many liberals, many kids, who just don't get it. I thought for sure they'd learn something from all the people coming into America for the football, for the World Cup. They love America. They can't believe we are as good as we are as a country and as a people. And they say they were fed a bunch of malarkey from the world news media, and they have. You would think that some of that would capture the attention of these people who aren't proud to be an American, who don't think or hope that America will be here in 250 years. I mean, I told the story in my Detroit News column, I think I wrote this already, that, you know, I do it online, so I get a thing that says I won $8 in the lottery, and I go, boy, there again, I can't win at the lottery. And then I thought I won the best lottery in the world. I was born in America.
0: Yeah, if you're born in America, you won a wonderful lottery, and yeah, all you have to do is look at those tourists that came over and, you know, hey, Americans are free. Hey, there's law and order here. Hey, we can say things about political people without being afraid of a knock on the door. I mean, this is wonderful freedom. We can get a job. I mean, thank goodness for the United States of America. Happy Independence Day 250, Paul W.
1: Oh, God bless you, Patrick. I love you. Thank you so much. Have a great rest of the day.
0: All right, you too. Bye.
1: Patrick Anderson, founder and CEO of Anderson Economic Group. He's the best, as are you, at 1:30 on WJR.
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0: us. Julie Ishak, Michigan Medicine Chief Nurse and Operations Executive, agrees that nurses are special people.
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3: 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Breaking down the headlines Michiganders are talking about. 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In a town built on grit, there's one voice that cuts through the noise. 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
0: I'm Ann Thomas. Congratulations to the 2026 Women Who Lead class. Denise Brooks-Williams, Henry Ford Health Chief Operating Officer, says the hospital's Future of Health project in Detroit will be transformational.
12: We have the Motown Museum, right, which is expanding right in front of us. So kind of a fully transformed corridor that's going to help the residents in that area.
0: Special thanks to University of Michigan Health Fund Voigtlander Women's Hospital for supporting Women Who Lead.
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13: Well, I don't believe I didn't come up with this because I've heard this line before. Keith Newell said it, and he said, remember, if you don't go to your friend's funeral, they're not going to go to yours. Just wondering if you were paying attention.
14: Also, I've heard that before, but it's funny every time.
13: It's funny when you think about it. It is kind of funny. All right, we needed a little humor there. Now we have Chad Livengood. We haven't talked to Chad in a long time. He's the famous Detroit News political editor, and he is diving into a topic that just made me scratch my head when I heard Ambassador Pete Hoekstra say, it's a myth that Canada paid for the Gordie Howe Bridge. Chad, this is astonishing to me. Good afternoon. Welcome back.
15: Good afternoon, Paul W. Yeah, I mean, Pete Hoekstra is a career politician. It's not a slight, and it takes some serious fiscal gymnastics to kind of come to this conclusion that Canada isn't borrowing the cost and the financial burden and liability of this $4.7 billion bridge, about $6 billion Canadian. That they are indeed fully on the hook for this thing and have been from the start, and that's not really a new thing, but it's been pretty much set in stone for 14 years now.
13: When he was on some show and they were talking and he asked, who do you think paid for the bridge? And this one guy said that Canada did. The quote from Hoekstra, that's the big myth that is out there, the funding of the bridge. I think it's important that people realize this. He explained that the Canadian government loaned the Bridge Authority $4.5 billion to $5 billion. So Canada is serving as the bank for the bridge. The expectation is that over the years, as the bridge generates revenue, the bridge will be paid back. So the bridge will actually be paid for by the folks who are using the bridge. It'll not be paid for by the Canadian government. That sounds like such a, frankly, a technicality in terms of people understanding. What we know is we couldn't pay for the bridge for whatever reason, and Canada said we'll pay for the bridge, but we want to take the tolls to pay us back.
15: Yeah, I mean, the truth is we didn't want to pay for the bridge. I mean, when the bridge debate was going on, almost peel back to like the Great Recession, late second term of Jennifer Granholm, the bill to build the bridge at the time, they said it was going to be $1 billion, so we needed to put $500 million up. They could never get this bill through the state Senate for a variety of reasons. A lot of it was influenced by the Maroon family, owners of the Ambassador Bridge, but also at the time the state was coming out of the Great Recession and people were barely paying the bills to run state government. No one really wanted to go write a check or to basically borrow $500 million. So the Canadians came along and said, you know what, we'll do that. We'll put the money up. And then, of course, over time, it's because it took so long, it became $1 billion and then more than that. And then in around 2018, Paul W., you might remember the federal government, the Obama administration and Congress refused to fund a customs plaza in Detroit in what is essentially was the old Delray neighborhood, this huge plaza for processing of vehicles and checking vehicles and whatnot for contraband. And so the Canadian government said, you know what, we'll pay for that as well. I mean, this all has been charged over to the credit card of Canada. Yes, of course, the users will pay for it, but that's how all bridges work.
13: Right.
15: When Michigan built the second span of the Blue Water Bridge in Port Huron to Sarnia, Michigan put the money up, and then Michigan has recouped its cost over time through tolls. Same thing for how we funded the Mackinac Bridge and the International Bridge in Sault Ste. Marie. Any other bridge that requires tolls, or any other infrastructure requires tolls, whether it's a tunnel or whatnot, the cost is borne by the users. And ultimately, the government essentially is, yes, they are the bank because they're the ones that can actually go borrow, billions of dollars. And so this is an interesting tactic by Hoekstra in the middle of this debate over opening this bridge that essentially Hoekstra and his government, the Trump administration, are holding up. They are trying to relitigate who's going to pay for this. And ultimately, it looks more like a diversion for the Ambassador Bridge owner, who continues to be the only game in town with a big bridge that can hold commercial trucks and 7,000 of them cross every day.
13: Well, I got to tell you, I was like the lone voice in the wind back then, because I said it would be significantly over budget, and I said it would be significantly later than originally forecast. All those things are completely true, which is why I said at the time, hey, if the Maroons want to build the bridge at their expense, out of their pocket, they know how to run bridges, let them do it. And I don't feel any less that I still think that would have been a better case. And I didn't even foresee this kind of an argument. Well, Canada didn't really pay for the bridge. I mean, I never even saw that one coming. But I still think I was against the idea that the state of Michigan was going to take on the responsibility of anything that was billions of dollars when somebody in the private sector said they would do it.
15: Yep. Well, at the end of the day, the Canadians didn't want a second maroon-owned bridge landing on their land, and they wanted their own bridge. And this is had a lot to do with the acrimony over the years between the Canadians and the Maroons. It also has a lot to do with the fact that the Ambassador Bridge was built in the 20s, a couple decades before the invention of the super freeways of the U.S. and Canada, and it wasn't designed for the kind of truck traffic that that goes through multiple stoplights on here on Church Street in Windsor. They wanted to build something that was separate from town, that had a connector to their to the Ontario 401 freeway. They built this Herb Gray Parkway, this billion-dollar highway, to connect the two. It's been sitting there, Paul W., for 10 years waiting for this bridge to be built, named after Herb Gray, who was kind of like the John Dingo of Windsor, of politicians over across the river. And so this is all part of a very, very long, lengthy saga that has gone on with the Detroit River Bridge Wars, and yet another chapter is just continuing to be written as we're waiting around for this new span to open.
13: Leave it to Chad Livengood, award-winning Detroit News political editor. Thanks for summing all this up for us very well, Chad. We'll talk again soon.
15: Thanks, sir.
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0: I'm Ann Thomas. Congratulations to the 2026 Women Who Lead class. Denise Brooks Williams, Henry Ford Health Chief Operating Officer, says the Future of Health Project is the new vision around Henry Ford Hospital.
12: Where we will have private rooms, we will also be able to have a new emergency department, new operating suites, a really tech-enabled environment.
0: Special thanks to University of Michigan Health, Von Voigtlander Women's Hospital, for supporting Women Who Lead. I'm Ann Thomas. Congratulations to the 2026 Women Who Lead class. Denise Brooks Williams, Henry Ford Health Chief Operating Officer, says the hospital's Future of Health Project in Detroit will be transformational.
12: We have the Motown Museum, yes, right, which is expanding right in front of us. So kind of a fully transformed corridor that's going to help the residents in that area.
0: Special thanks to University of Michigan Health, Von Voigtlander Women's Hospital, for supporting Women Who Lead.
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2: 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We've got a wreck on the Davison westbound at the Lodge. Some construction on I-275 northbound between Sibley Road and Eureka Road. Two right lanes are closed there until 4 this afternoon. I-275 southbound at I-75. We still have that repair project going on. That's going to wrap up by 9 this evening. I-375 southbound, your off-ramp to Lafayette Street, closed for repairs. That should be reopened soon. It says 145. They're still closed. I say we give them another 20 minutes or so. I-94 westbound after I-275, another accident blocks your right shoulder. Now WJR Weather First from the Weather Channel. Mostly cloudy this afternoon, a stray shower, thunderstorm possible. High of 87, right now it's 86 degrees. Scattered thunderstorms for the evening, cloudy skies after midnight, a low of 70. I'm Rich Luzenski, WJR Traffic and Weather First.
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13: I know he gets a trial with his peers in the jury box and all this other stuff, but what a waste of time and money. This Robinson is as guilty as sin. Just from the texts that went back and forth between Robinson, the Charlie Kirk assassin, clearly, he admits it in the text, takes full credit for doing it, to his lover, Twiggs, I guess, he confesses the whole thing. It's astonishing to me. And this is just so that the judge will then decide that there's enough evidence for this guy to go to trial. Doesn't make a lot of sense.
14: Right. Yeah. I mean, it's a lot of coverage for a preliminary trial.
13: Yeah. And just from what I'm not even paying that close attention, and I don't have the audio on, but just from what I just saw on their cell phones and the conversation they had, he admits doing it.
14: Right.
13: He was not going to take any more of Charlie Kirk's hate. You know, I never even knew who Charlie Kirk was until all this happened.
14: You know, Danielle and I were talking about this. I think that Charlie Kirk was well known before he was shot, but I think that he's become even more well known after.
13: Oh, he's without question more well known because there are a lot of us who'd never heard of him. He was well known among a younger group of people who felt that he spoke their language and on behalf of the country and all of that. Well, I had no idea who he was, but even for the life of me, after hearing all of these haters, and there were many, I haven't done it lately, but right after it happened, all of these people talking about hate, I'd go online looking to try to find this hate they would talk about, and I never found it. I found him challenging people, but I didn't find this just rip-roaring hate. He would disagree with people. He would get in conversations, even arguments with people, but I never saw this overwhelming hate these people all talk about. Did you?
14: Yeah, I mean, and we've said it before. I mean, Charlie Kirk did not deserve anything that happened to him, but I mean, part of his stock in trade was confrontation and getting into spirited discussions and, you know, trying to make liberals look stupid and stuff, but again, nothing justifies what happened to him, but you know, his stock in trade was being controversial and confrontational.
13: But I saw him arguing with people. I saw him challenging people. But they were, to me, they were mostly what I saw, highly spirited but yet still respectful arguments,
14: yeah,
13: I guess is one way of putting
14: it. Yeah, there were some videos I would watch, and even if I didn't agree with Charlie Kirk, I said, okay, well, you know, he came across likable in that. And there's others like, okay, I mean, all he's trying to do is start arguments for, you know, for clicks. But, yeah, I mean, he had there were some interesting civil discussions he would have, and other times he would get into loud arguing matches with folks.
13: interesting.
14: Yeah.
13: But as you said, and it goes without saying, but these days you have to say it, he certainly didn't deserve
14: right.
13: what he got.
14: Right.
13: Did you know, we've never had a, I have not followed FIFA, and they say football, I say soccer. I've not followed it until we were in it, and it was a big deal, and it was great, and
14: right,
13: it was exciting,
14: here.
13: And it was sad that it ended the way it did. But there's never been a FIFA World Cup final halftime show. But they can't help themselves. They've come to America. And in America, we have halftime shows, even if there isn't a halftime.
14: Right.
13: So
14: usually they're just having some oranges or something.
13: Yeah. But now there's going to be a halftime show that we can all either embrace or criticize, because that's what we do. This is a halftime show where Michigan will be represented by
14: really?
13: Madonna.
14: Oh, Madonna's going to be in it.
13: Madonna is going to, it might be sponsored by AARP. I don't know. Madonna is currently on the AARP tour, as would I be had I been out there touring. But so as I understand it right now, it's Madonna, Justin Bieber, Shakira, and BTS.
14: Wow.
5: That's very inclusive, except for Madonna's so old that when she did the Super Bowl halftime show, she barely moved. So I guess they're going to plant her on stage and everyone else is going to do all the work.
14: It was Maybe. Up with people when she did the Super Bowl halftime show.
5: So bad.
14: Well, that's interesting.
13: You guys are deadly.
14: You've got the three host countries, of course, Madonna, Justin Bieber, and well, not Shakira's from Central America. So okay. Never mind.
13: All right.
5: That's in America.
13: Sounded good as you said it. And remind me who BTS is?
5: They are a Japanese group. Or Korean group, yeah.
13: Okay. Obviously, they're very hot.
5: They're part of the K-pop.
13: Oh, the K-pop.
5: They're more Revolution.
14: Yeah, they're more popular worldwide than they are in America. I mean, they've had some hits here, but they're...
13: Kind of like football.
14: Right.
13: JR Afternoon with Ryan Ermani. And Marie Osborne is in for Ryan. And I know, Marie, you've got a great show planned.
8: Well, we hope so. We work hard at that for you.
13: I know you do.
8: So, yeah, we've got lots of things. We're going to talk a little bit today about Erica Kirk. You were talking about... the trial that's going on, the preliminary hearing, I should say, out in Utah.
13: Yeah.
8: But she's trying to get some information that's been held back from the public. She's trying to get that released. We're going to talk more about that.
13: She wants it all out there. She says...
8: Can't blame her.
13: That should all be out there. Why are they not doing that? I'm telling you, I said earlier, I am worried that this judge could be the next Judge Ito. Remember from
8: please don't even
13: Lance
8: mention
13: Ito.
8: That.
13: Was it Lance
8: yes,
13: Ito?
8: Yes, yes. Don't even mention that.
13: Well, I'm sorry. I'm
8: to this day,
13: to
8: people
13: me.
8: Still talk about that. Yep.
13: We got to run. Stand by for news and Marie Osborne. Regards, Paul W. Smith.
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3: 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Breaking down the headlines Michiganders are talking about. Kevin talks, and then you talk on All Talk. 9 a.m. to noon on 760 WJR. 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
6: Coming this month, Mark Snethkamp celebrates 100 years, and in July, another centennial, the National Cherry Festival in Traverse City, plus an America 250 Michigan-made salute to the Port Huron to Mackinac race. There's more coming all summer long. Don't miss a moment of it. America 250, Michigan made. Only from the great voice of the Great Lakes. 760 WJR. 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
15: A possible confession takes center stage. On Lisa Brady, Fox News. What accused Charlie Kirk assassin Tyler Robinson told his ex-roommate Lance Twiggs, first in text messages on the day of the killing and then in person the next day.
16: And did he talk about what he had done? Didn't go into detail. I just asked him in person if what he said was true the night before, and he said it was. He started crying a little bit and said he wishes he hadn't done it.
15: A redacted version of that videotaped interview between Twiggs and investigators was just played in a Utah courtroom on day 4 of the preliminary hearing to determine if there's enough evidence to go to trial. Earlier, Judge Tony Graff rejecting a motion by Erica Kirk's lawyers who want everything made public.
18: The court does not make a blanket ruling as it relates to any exhibit.
15: Instead, the judge will consider each exhibit individually. The man who killed an American tourist in Hungary is sent to prison.
26: 31-year-old Mackenzie Michalski from Portland, Oregon, was on vacation in Hungary when she went missing in November 2024. Investigators say she met her killer at a nightclub before leaving for the man's apartment. There, she was beaten and strangled. An Irish citizen identified only by the initials LTM has been found guilty of her murder and sentenced to 14 years in prison. There's no possibility of parole. After his arrest, the then 37-year-old man claimed Michalski's death was an accident, but police say he tried to cover up his crime by cleaning his apartment and disposing of his victim's body.
15: Fox's Jonathan Savage. President Trump has several White House meetings today after returning overnight from the NATO summit in Turkey, while the U.S. military hit Iranian targets for a second night. Iran retaliating again by targeting U.S. force sites around the region. A U.S. official says drones and missiles were intercepted by the U.S. and its partners. 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
2: 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We still have that accident on the Davison Freeway westbound at the Lodge. That's blocking your right lane. Another wreck on I-94 westbound after I-275. And construction blocks your right lane on I-94 eastbound between I-275 and Greenfield Road. It's going to be that way until July 11th. Now, WJR Weather First from the Weather Channel. Mostly cloudy this afternoon. A stray shower or thunderstorm still possible. We'll get up to 87. Right now, it's 86 degrees. Scattered thunderstorms for this evening. Cloudy skies after midnight. A low of 70. Cloudy for Friday with showers in the afternoon. A high of 82 for tomorrow. I'm Rich Luzensky, WJR Traffic and Weather First.
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8: Welcome in, everybody. Thursday afternoon. It's a warm one, that's for sure. Glad you're joining us this afternoon as we plod through another close to the weekend, right? Lots of folks like to call this Friday Eve, and indeed that is what it is. And hopefully you're having a good week and a good end to your week. And maybe you're coming back from vacation and getting back into the swing of things, just like I did earlier this week. We're happy you could join us here on the radio. Of course, we always love having you on the radio with us right here on WJR. But we want to remind you, you can always get all of our interviews. Everything that we do here at WJR is posted on our website. That's WJR.com. I know a lot of times you hear an interview. I happen to just hear the tail end of Paul W. Smith's interview with Chad Live and Good on the Ambassador Bridge and the Gordie Howe Bridge controversy. And I didn't get the whole thing. I'm going to be listening to that when I go home on my device, because I wanted to hear what Chad had to say about it and the delay in opening the bridge. But you can do that too, WJR.com. We have everything podcasted right there for you. And of course, we're always streaming live. We stream the show live on YouTube at 760 WJR. You can subscribe, of course. We urge you to do that. And it's free, so it doesn't cost you anything. And plus, you get to see us. You get to see the magic that happens here at WJR, especially when Ryan Armani is on board and joining us in the afternoon hours. He'll be back on Monday, of course. Also, we're going to do some call-in today. A little bit later in the show, we're going to talk about the debate last night that happened with the gubernatorial candidates. It was very interesting. I'm sorry that they weren't able to televise the whole thing and that they went to a streaming service after a half hour. I really wish they had kept the whole thing just in one spot for the whole thing. But we're going to talk about it. Hopefully you saw it or heard excerpts of it. We'll be playing some of that here, and we'll also have some analysis of it. But we're going to be opening the phone lines coming up at 3:48. We're going to want to talk to you about it and see, did this help sway your vote in any way? Did you see something that piqued your interest with one of these candidates? Perry Johnson, of course, John James, and Mike Cox, the Republicans, vying for the Republican nomination here in the primary coming up on August 4th. So one of those people will go on to the general election coming in November. What did you think of the debate? We're going to want to hear about that, but we're going to get some analysis on that first coming up in this hour of the show. We're going to be talking to Jason Rowe, a principal at Rowe Strategic, to talk a little bit about his thoughts on what he saw last night. Lots happening, of course, in the world of news around the hearing continues in Utah. It's day four of the preliminary examination in Utah to decide whether there is enough evidence to try Tyler Robinson. He is the suspect accused of killing Charlie Kirk. During the hearing, Judge Tony Graff ruled that certain sections of a video interview of Robinson's roommate, that is Lance Twiggs, could not be played in court, could not be released to the public. Here's what he had to say.
1: This portion shall not be transmitted into the courtroom because of certain statements made in there that do not serve the interests of justice for publication.
8: Attorneys for Kirk's widow, Erica, advocated for the full release of Twiggs' interview. While the defense argued it could taint a potential jury pool, the family of Charlie Kirk was in attendance for the hearing. He was shot and killed last September during a campus event at Utah Valley University. We're going to talk more about this with Todd Flood coming up. the needs of the family, the wants of the family, they ultimately are the ones who need justice in this case. They are the ones who need justice here for the memory of their family member. But how much does that sway a judge when you compare that to trying to give someone a fair trial? So whether this person is convicted or not, that is the just outcome for the trial. So how do you weigh those two things at the same time? And what's in the best interest, first of all, of justice, period, of the defendant that's charged, but also this family that is seeking justice and frankly deserves justice? We're going to be talking to Todd Flood about that coming up. Central Command confirming today the U.S. military has resumed strike on Iran following threats to the ships in the Strait of Hormuz. President Trump denies this will lead to a full-scale conflict and risk negotiations. He told reporters on board Air Force One, America still holds all the cards.
4: We've already won militarily. They have very little left, and they want to make a deal so badly. They called a little while ago. They want to make a deal so badly. I just don't know if they're worthy of making a deal. I don't know that they're going to honor the deal. That's the problem.
8: President Trump called the negotiations, quote, a waste of time. Iran retaliated with strikes on U.S. military bases in Bahrain and Kuwait, but CENTCOM hasn't confirmed the extent of the damage there. Also, one other interesting piece of information about Air Force One. President Trump unexpectedly took off from the NATO summit in Ankara, Turkey today on board the older traditional Air Force One aircraft, sidelining the new Qatari gifted jet that had transported him to the summit. On board that aircraft, the president deflected questions regarding this big switch and potential security threats, telling reporters he is, quote, number one on the kill list for Iran, though he later denied any specific threats that prompted the change. Here's what he had to say.
4: They asked you to close your windows, probably they feel that way. They didn't ask me to close mine, but if they did, I would have done it. No, these are sick people. So I could see something like that. I didn't know they did that. I'm number one on their list before you. But if I go, you go. Mm-hmm. Right?
5: What was their specific
4: So perhaps,
5: today?
4: Perhaps someday you want to change professions.
8: So the president later boarded the new red, white, and blue Boeing 747 in the UK, and he stated he wanted the aircraft to stop at major U.S. bases in Europe so that service members could tour the new jet. Not sure if that's going to happen or if it would ever happen. This pivot, though, comes about in heightened tensions following the collapse of the U.S. and Iran ceasefire and the president's vocal frustration over NATO allies' refusal to join the ongoing military operations in the region. So this plane switch prompted a lot of concern from a lot of people, and they were wondering why that had to happen. But apparently there was some kind of security issue. No one's really saying a whole lot about that. But the plane was switched, and then it was switched back. He went back to the new jet, the Qatari gifted jet that transported him to the summit, eventually did take him home from Great Britain. All right, we've got a great show for you planned. Like I said, coming up next, we're going to talk to Todd Flood a little bit about the preliminary examination going on in Utah and the Charlie Kirk case. How much sway does a family have over the legal proceedings when someone's going to be charged with the murder, and you know, the interest of justice for everyone in this case. So please stay with us. Todd Flood's coming up next. We've got so much more coming up in the show this afternoon, and right alongside, as always, we have our producer Beth Ann Long, and Danielle Mason is at the board today keeping us on track. Stay with us. We'll be right back on JR Afternoon.
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27: 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Chris Alberta from Principium. 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
2: We've got an accident blocking your right shoulder on I-75 northbound after I-94. Construction blocking your two right lanes on I-275 southbound at I-75. It's going to be that way until 9 this evening. And that wreck on the Davison westbound at the Lodge has cleared. Now WJR Weather First from the Weather Channel. 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Mostly cloudy for the afternoon. We might get a stray shower or thunderstorm. We'll let you know if those turn severe. A high of 87. Right now it's 86 degrees. Scattered thunderstorms for this evening. Cloudy skies after midnight. A low of 70. Cloudy for Friday with showers in the afternoon, a high of 82 for tomorrow. I'm Rich Luzenski, WJR Traffic and Weather First.
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8: The widow of slain activist Charlie Kirk is asking a Utah judge to make all courtroom exhibits publicly viewable during a preliminary hearing for the man accused of killing her husband. The widow and the parents say they are prevented from viewing evidence during the accused assassin's preliminary hearing And they argue in a new court filing that the victims have a legal right. We knew just the person to ask about this. Todd Flood, attorney and managing partner at Flood Law, joins us to talk a little bit about this case. Hi, Todd.
3: Hey, hi, Marie.
8: Hi. You know, this is always interesting to me, these kinds of cases where, or this kind of legal proceeding where you're weighing the accused person's right to a fair trial against the pursuit by the family, the victim's family and the victims, for justice and for transparency. This judge is kind of having to weigh this, isn't he?
3: He is, but he's, you know, I think it's very prudent to be cautionary. This is not a trial. This is just in the state of Michigan, we would call this the preliminary exam.
8: Right.
3: And we want to get it bound over to trial. We wouldn't want to taint a jury and then have the case reversed in the Court of Appeals because we tainted the jury pool, right? So if we had a film of a horrific murder and we wanted to show it to the judge to get the case bound over, the judge, the prosecutor, the government would say, hey, judge, probably best that you watch this in chambers. And that just happened here in Detroit or in Oakland County in a preliminary exam where the judge watched the video in chambers, not to taint a jury pool. Makes sense. So, you know, another thing that makes sense to me, not all evidence. So you get up on the stand, Marie, and I ask you, hey, did you see Johnny run the red light? No, I didn't see him run the red light. Well, I want to ask you a question. Do you remember saying that you did see him? No, I don't remember that. Well, I'm going to hand you a document. The document happens to be your witness statement or a police report. Review that. Look at that. Tell me if that helps you refresh your recollection. Yes, it does. I saw Johnny run the red light. Well, that's not evidence, the piece of paper. That was just a document to help you refresh your memory. What you say on the stand is evidence. So I think the judge has to balance. This is a preliminary exam, not the trial. I don't want to screw it up. I'd rather measure, you know, twice and cut once. I don't want to screw it up that I, you know, would get this case reversed on appeal because I tainted a jury pool. That's, you know, the simple part of it.
8: Yeah, and everybody, though, has so much sympathy, obviously, for the widow in this case and for the parents.
3: Exactly. What she is resting her, you know, her argument on, which is a good argument, and we have it here in the state of Michigan. We have a constitutional right in the state of Michigan, as they do in Utah, for a victim's rights. Victims' rights have a say in the prosecution. They have a say in the proceeding of the prosecution. That's what we have in our constitution, in our state constitution, same in Utah. But that doesn't dictate that you make you're the final arbiter, or you make the decisions. The people are represented by the prosecutor. In this particular case, it's the attorney general's office. In the counties, it's the county prosecutor. So they represent the people. They have to make the decisions. It just means you have a right to be there. And also, this is another thing. It's open to the public. The cameras are there. You know, you're seeing everything. Certain things that would taint a jury pool later on, I'm a conservative on that standpoint because I wouldn't want to retry this case. I wouldn't want to do it twice. I'd only want to do it once.
8: Right, and especially right here at the start. I mean, you're not even in trial. This is a preliminary hearing, so you wouldn't you certainly wouldn't want it to start here. What do you think this evidence is that she wants to have released? Do you know?
3: You know, it's probably photographs. It might be some recordings. And you know, there's other things too. Like, for example, we have in the state of Michigan, we have what is called an investigative subpoena, where we take testimony under oath. There's no defense attorney present at the time necessarily. And it's used. Certain things like that might be, you're not going to be able to, we here in the state of Michigan, we can't even say the word investigative subpoena. We'd have to say in a criminal exam, the prosecution or the defense would have to say, you testified before, do you remember that? And then, I put the testimony in, but, that's not open to the public, not displayed on an Elmo or a screen or, you know, on the TV screens. That's in front of the witness. They also had a complaint about some of the evidence seems to be just going to the witness and then to the judge. So I, as a prosecutor, I'm not going to first, you know, give it to the witness and then display it to every, you know, civilian in the courtroom. I got to do my job. My job is to get this thing bound over to the trial and to have a judge look at it. So it's not like, right. You know, I'm Vanna White up on the stage giving you the letter. I got to do my job. I got to present it to the court, and I got to do it in a professional manner. That's probably what's going on here with some of this stuff.
8: Point of education for all of our listeners. Will this judge who's hearing this preliminary hearing also be the one to hear the trial?
3: No, so it goes to a trial judge. You know, that's our understanding. Same in Michigan.
8: Right.
3: So, you know, it goes to the circuit court, goes to the next court. This is going to be the probable cause hearing for which, you know, it's here in the district court.
8: Yeah. Is there enough evidence? I also wondered if this evidence that they want, that the family wants released, maybe in some way was sensational, that it would, because, you know, obviously there's some sensationalism completely in this case, but I wondered if there was something that there was sensational that they wanted released that could possibly, you know, again, taint the jury here.
3: Right. I would imagine so. It seems to me.

0: sick, probably right. even, you know, to the extent that it really shocks the conscience. And, you know, that I would imagine, of course, she wants to make that public because she's got anger and wants to show that this is, you know, this man took my husband's life, took a part of me. And you can feel that.
1: Yes.
0: With that kind of thought process. So she's a victim. She lost her love of her life. So I can understand where she comes from for that.
1: Also, she said that she wanted to tamp down conspiracy theories. And this case is rife with conspiracy theories already. So you can imagine if there's any shade of, oh, we're going to hold this back by the trial judge or by anybody else, that this is just, people are going to run wild with that.
0: Right. I mean, the conspiracy theory is take a look at the shot. This is a young kid. It's over, I don't know, 200 yards or so. Conspiracy theories are that he couldn't have done this, yada, yada, yada. Maybe, you know, but again, that's not what we do in a courtroom. You know, our courtroom is not to be a, you know, of course it's public. Of course people get to see it. But this is the infancy stage. You know, make it akin to almost a grand jury. No one gets to go in front of the grand, you know, see the grand jury proceedings. No one gets to see that. It stays, you know, behind closed doors. So I struggle with this. As a prosecutor, I want to do my job for the people of Utah, for the people of the state of Michigan. As a prosecutor, I want to get the case bound over so I can try it. And I understand that there is probably some, you know, sentiment to make sure that I try my case in the preliminary exam stage and, you know, it's slam shut, but they just can't.
1: Todd Flood, attorney, managing partner, Flood Law. Always great to have you on board. Thank you so much.
0: Thanks for having me. Have a great day.
1: You too. And we'll be back here on JR Afternoon.
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3: 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In a town built on grit, there's one voice that cuts through the noise. 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
8: I'm John Saucier. The United States launching another series of strikes against Iran last night after Iranian forces attacked commercial shipping in the Strait of Hormuz. Republican New York Congressman Mike Lawler on Fox Business says he wouldn't be opposed to taking further action against Iran.
9: Right. Fundamentally.

0: frankly, from my vantage point, you know, keeping the pressure on them both militarily and economically is what is going to ultimately force resolution here. And ensure that they are no longer a threat.
1: Former Olympic canoeist David Hearn pleading not guilty to charges that he vandalized the Lincoln Memorial Reflecting Pool. Executive chair of the Democracy Defenders Fund, Norman Eisen, serving as Hearn's co-counsel.
2: If Mr. Hearn can be charged with a felony for touching the reflecting pool, every American is at risk.
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4: Still have that accident blocking your right shoulder on I-75 northbound after I-94. That wreck on I-94 westbound after I-275 is cleared. Same goes for that wreck on the Davison westbound at the Lodge. Construction still slowing you down on US 23 northbound between Barker Road and Lee Road. You're slow from 6 Mile. That's scheduled to wrap up by 3 p.m. Friday. And more road work on I-275 northbound between Sibley Road and Eureka Road. That should be done by 4 this afternoon. Now WJR weather first from the Weather Center. It's going to be cloudy, mostly cloudy for the remainder of the afternoon. A strange shower or thunderstorm still possible. We'll get up to 87. Scattered thunderstorms for the evening could be severe. Cloudy skies after midnight, a low of 70. More clouds for Friday with showers in the afternoon, a high of 82. I'm Rich Luzinski, WJR traffic and weather first.
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13: Michigan's Republican candidates for governor traded sharp attacks during a televised debate last night. Former Attorney General Mike Cox, businessman Perry Johnson, repeatedly targeting Congressman John James, who dismissed much of the criticism as, quote, BS, despite the clashes all three candidates voiced supports for eliminating Michigan's income tax and tightening immigration policies. Joining us to talk a little bit about last night's debate and getting some additional thoughts on what they saw, Jason Rowe, principal of Rowe Strategic. Hi, Jason. Glad you could talk with us today.
10: Hey, Marie. How are you doing?
13: I'm doing great. So I watched this debate. It seemed very much to me, maybe, and I'd like to hear your thoughts, that this was Mike Cox and Perry Johnson on John James. Because, of course, John James carries President Trump's endorsement in this particular race. But I felt very much like those two were pretty much at him as opposed to each other.
10: Yeah, I don't think there were any surprises in the approach of any of the three candidates. You know, I think Congressman James stated right up front that he's going to be the target of the attacks. And that's what happens when you're in a multi-candidate race and we're 4 weeks from the primary. And John James in most polls has a commanding lead. And the only way that those other candidates can increase their vote share is by knocking him down a little bit. And so it was, you know, I think, again, not a surprise, anticipated. I thought he did a pretty good job by and large. I think towards the end, he got a little chippy as well. But I think, you know, how he handled the first, you know, half of the debate, he looked more gubernatorial. I thought that Mike Cox came across much more pugnacious than any of the three candidates, but that's been kind of a hallmark of his campaign. I think that's his style. But yeah, he came in ready to fight, and I thought, you know, fought pretty consistently throughout, probably more than he needed to. I think he probably could have toned it down just a little bit, or at least waited and not come out of the gate swinging as he did, because it did kind of accelerate this turning into a bickering session and kind of got annoying in the latter parts of the campaign. Or of the debate.
13: I loved the word pugnacious. That's such a great way to sum up Mike Cox. I agree with you there. I think that that's very true. I think Perry Johnson came across, I think he had a lot of appeal to every man. To the quote, you know, the every man that I'm talking about. To me, he seemed to come across as appealing to that sort of voter.
10: Well, I think among the three, he was the one that had the most message discipline. And part of that is just the reality that he's a political outsider. I mean, Mike Cox has been in public life a very long time, as has John James. These are experienced politicians that have worked in government. And so they know the parlance of government and campaigning a lot better than Perry Johnson, who's, you know, been an outsider politically and is a business guy. So, you know, I think part, and it's a safe play, is stay on message, keep hammering your messages, which he did, I think, pretty consistently throughout that. And listen, his message, what he's selling, is appealing to Republican primary voters. I mean, there's a lot of support out there for eliminating the state income tax, and he's absolutely right in talking about those states around the country, and there's a lot more of them than people realize. It's not just tourism states like Florida. There's a lot of other states that you don't think of as tourism states that have eliminated their state income tax. That's an appealing message. And I know a lot of people that might not be in love with Perry Johnson, but they are in love with the idea of eliminating the income tax. So I think his message is a good one. And I thought he hammered it pretty consistently throughout the debate last night.
13: I thought all three, they all supported that eliminating the income tax, although nobody really gave some substantive answer as to how the budget would be balanced, without an income tax. Nobody really addressed that specifically. So that was a question that I think remained out there. I thought John James, I thought he could have been stronger, in just my opinion. I thought he could have been stronger. I was a little concerned at the very beginning when he kept saying, you know, so-and-so invoked my name so I get 30 seconds more. Like, he wasted 3 minutes talking about how he needed 30 seconds more. So, you know, that kind of set me off a little bit. Like, you know, it was a little just off-putting a little bit, I guess.
10: Yeah, you know, I think particularly when it comes to someone running for governor, I think voters, even subconsciously, have an expectation of what a governor looks like and how they behave as compared to a legislator, a member of mm-hmm. Congress, a senator. You are the chief executive, and I think you should project that. And I think when you react and respond to the attacks that are coming in, I think it takes away from you looking like that kind of executive leader. I think he would have been better off brushing that off, ignoring yeah. it, and focusing on his message. Because all he ended up doing is dragging him into that scrum. And I think that was probably part of Mike Cox's goal, was to drag him into that scrum and tear him down a little bit. And, you know, the reality is that John has been at the federal level in government, not at the state level. And Mike probably has a better command of state public policy, where John has a better command of federal public policy. But I take your point. I agree with it.
13: Yeah.
10: I think he would have looked a lot stronger by ignoring them and just continuing to talk about his agenda for the state.
13: We talked about this the other day, too, here on the show, talking about the previous debate with the Senate candidates, the Democratic Senate candidates. What impact do you think this is going to have overall on the primary, this particular debate? Do you think people watched? Do you think they cared?
10: Unfortunately, I don't think enough people watched these to get better informed. And I don't think there was a lot in the way of takeaways, at least from this debate. You know, I think, and I didn't get a chance to watch the Democratic Senate primary debate all the way through. I've seen clips and I've read analysis of it. And I would, you know, my takeaway is that Haley Stevens getting on offense for the first time with El Sayed, which is easier to do when it's a two-person race than when it's a three-person race,
13: yeah.
10: probably helped her. But, you know, he's a singularly talented retail politician. I think of anyone running in the state, he probably has the most natural campaigning gifts, and he's good on his feet, and he's a smart man. Now, his politics are, you know, ludicrous, and I think, you know, Haley Stevens appeared to have started to make a dent in that. But I, you know, when I look at some of the analysis of McMorrow dropping out, I think it's a misread to think that McMorrow's support transfers over to Haley just because they're, you know, two white women from Oakland County. You know, those in Lansing recognize Mallory McMorrow as one of the far left progressive members of the state legislature in either chamber. I mean, she is not by any means a moderate, not to say Haley is particularly moderate, but compared to Abdul El Sayed, she certainly is. And so I think most of Mallory McMorrow's support probably goes towards El Sayed. I don't think the polls that we've seen in the, you know, couple days since McMorrow dropped out are going to give us kind of yeah. real understanding of where the field is right now. But I you know, I think this is probably going to tighten up, but I think El Sayed is still going to be the one that prevails because he's got all the energy.
13: He really is, as you said, a gifted politician. We'll see where it shakes out. Jason Rowe, principal of Rowe Strategic, again, thank you for your insights today. And we will be opening up the lines a little bit later in the show at 3:48. Talk a little bit about your thoughts of the debate. Did you watch? Was it important to you? We'll be opening up the phone lines. Stay with us. We continue here on JR Afternoon.
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15: 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And we're doing it in a way no other station can, with historic sound highlighting Michigan's impact on American history.
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15: Coming this month, Mark Snethkamp celebrates 100 years, and in July, another centennial, the National Cherry Festival in Traverse City, plus an America 250 Michigan-made salute to the Port Huron to Mackinac race. There's more coming all summer long. Don't miss a moment of it. America 250, Michigan made. Only from the great voice of the Great Lakes, 760 WJR.
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4: We've got an accident blocking your left lane on I-94 westbound between Race Road and Sargent Road. Construction still slowing you down on I-275 northbound between Sibley Road and Eureka. That's scheduled to wrap up by 4 this afternoon. I-275 southbound at I-75. We still have that construction project there blocking your two right lanes. And steer clear of a wreck on I-75 northbound after I-94. That's on your right shoulder. Now, WJR Weather First from the Weather Channel. Looking kind of cloudy here. I see a couple of raindrops. Stray shower, thunderstorm still possible. A high of 87. Scattered thunderstorms for this evening. Cloudy skies after midnight will drop down to 70. More clouds for Friday morning, then showers in the afternoon. A high of 82 for tomorrow. I'm Rich Luzenski, WJR Traffic and Weather First.
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13: And we are back. A new Gallup survey finds the use of popular GLP-1 weight loss medications has surged across the United States. 11% of adults say they're currently taking drugs like Wegovy, Ozempic, Zepbound, Mounjaro for weight loss. That's up from 3% in 2024. So 2 years ago, just 3%, and now it is 11%. At the same time, the nation's obesity rate has declined from nearly 40% in 2022 to 36.4% this year. Certainly that is good news. And even food manufacturers are talking about how the snack foods are not flying off the shelves like they used to. So this is impacting our culture in so many ways. But the fact that so many people are taking it is kind of a stunning number. Dr. Farah Hafiz, a primary care physician and director of the Henry Ford McComb Weight Management Program, is joining us to talk about this. Hi, Dr. Hafiz. Thank you so much for joining us today.
0: Thank you for having me.
13: So were you surprised by this 11% number, or are you seeing that in your practice?
0: Well, I'm a primary care physician, and I also work in obesity medicine. And so I see a huge influx in my primary care patients coming in wanting weight loss medications. And then again, being the director of the weight management program, we are seeing patients strictly for the weight issue. And so this is no surprise to me. This is an up and coming field, and there's so much knowledge and there's so much out there, and we're so excited to give this to our population. And help them have better quality of life.
13: You use the word excited, and I want to go just pivot off of that for a second. I know so many physicians who've said to me, you know, like privately from the heart, that they say, finally, I'm able to give patients who need to lose weight something real to hang on to. Do you feel that way too?
0: Absolutely. So we're seeing dramatic weight loss efficacy. You know, back in the day when we had some obesity medications, they would give us, you know, approximately about 5 to 10% weight loss. But the weight loss efficacy that we are seeing with these newer medications, up to 20%, and some of the newer drugs, even 25%. I mean, imagine that quality of life for that patient significantly changing, right? So when we are treating patients with obesity, we're not just treating a number. We are treating that full patient. And guess what? Their patient's quality of life improves. They can play with their grandchildren. Their sleep apnea goes away. Their blood pressure gets better. And so you can see this whole total picture of that patient and their life improving. And that's what we see on a day-to-day basis. When I'm talking to my patients, they're telling me that it's not just about the number, it's their life and the quality of life that they want to live.
13: What about there's still people that I hear, and we, you know, I've heard it here on the air here at this station, where people say, well, first of all, that's the easy way out. I've heard that. And I've also heard people say, well, what do we really know about it? All these people are being guinea pigs. Can you respond to that for a moment, please? Especially the guinea pig part. All these, you know, we really don't know what the implications are on this 20 years down the road. Can you address that?
0: Yeah, absolutely. So, you know, GLPs are not a new class of medication. We have been using these for years in our diabetic population. But in that population, we realized that, guess what? It's not only helping lowering patients' A1C, but they're also losing weight. So now the indication for weight loss is brand new, but the medication itself is not. So we have used it long-term in our diabetic population. And now with that new indication for weight loss, as well as other indications, because these meds are not just for weight loss anymore, right? They're also for cardiovascular risk reduction, chronic kidney disease, obstructive sleep apnea, I mentioned before, fatty liver even. And so because their indication is so large now, you know, you can imagine that we have more patients on it and we're doing so much in improving their quality of life. And so these are not brand new medications. These are medications that we've been using long term, and we have proven that they are safe and effective. And then, you know, commenting on that comment of, you know, this is the easy way out. It's funny because a patient told me that just the other day. They told me that one of their family members laughed at them and said, oh, you're taking the easy way out. And she told me the opposite. She's like, Dr. Hafiz, I have been working so hard. I have never worked this hard to lose this weight. And these medications do not work alone. They do not work. They are just a tool. You use it, but then you have to change your life, do the extensive lifestyle modifications, the diet, the exercise, the calorie counting. That's what gives us the weight loss, not the medication itself. The medication is just the tool. It will suppress the appetite. It will delay gastric emptying. But guess what? You're still putting in the work.
13: Yes, exactly. And I think you're right about that. It's funny that your patient had just said that to you. What are we looking at long term? I know people have lost weight on these drugs. And, you know, now we're getting, you know, a few years out with this. So how they, you know, I think everybody understands that you'll probably be on this for the rest of your life. But do they have to take it at the level that they're taking it, maybe to lose weight? In other words, what's the maintenance side of all this?
0: Yeah, that's a really good question. So I think the first concept that we have to understand, and for your viewers to understand, is that obesity is a chronic disease. And if we view it like that, then we understand that it can be relapsing, it can be remitting. So just like we have diabetes or hypertension, once you're on a, let's say, hypertensive medication, the medication only works while you're on it, right? So if you stop that blood pressure medication, well, the blood pressure can go back up. Well, same thing with the obesity meds. And I say this to the patients so often. I'm like, the medication only works while you're on it. You cannot expect the medication to work a year from now when you're not on it, right? And so, yes, you should always continue with your lifestyle changes, but the medication has a place because it's delaying that gastric emptying. It's slowing down the appetite. The food hunger goes away. So now, with the medication, you can make better choices. And so when it comes to maintenance, you know, I always encourage our patients to get down to their goal weight and then figure out what does maintenance look like for that patient. That patient may say, I'm okay and I can afford and my insurance is paying for this medication. I can stay on this dose and I have no side effects. Perfect. And other patients, they say, you know, I don't want to lose any more weight. Well, maybe I will decrease the dose and cut it back a little bit. And so really, that maintenance is different for every person.
13: And they'll need to discuss that with their doctor. I'm so sorry, absolutely. Dr. Hafiz. We are out of time. You've been such a great interview. Thank you so much for joining us today. Dr. Farah Hafiz, primary care physician and director of the Henry Ford McComb Weight Management Program. We'll have you back on again to talk about this because this is not going away. This is here to stay. I think you'll agree with me on that.
0: Absolutely. Thank you so much for having me.
13: And we'll continue here on JR Afternoon.
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2: Robert Livernois and Marie Osborne will take you back in time.
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2: Coming this month, Mark Snethkamp celebrates 100 years, and in July, another centennial, the National Cherry Festival in Traverse City, plus an America 250 Michigan-made salute to the Port Huron to Mackinac race. There's more coming all summer long. Don't miss a moment of it. America 250 Michigan-made, only from the great voice of the Great Lakes, 760 WJR. 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
6: It's key evidence for the prosecution. On Lisa Brady, Fox News. Parts of a videotaped interview with the former roommate and romantic partner of Tyler Robinson have been played in a Utah courtroom where a judge will decide if there's enough evidence to send Robinson to trial for the killing of Charlie Kirk.
7: In the partially redacted video, Lance Twigg says he and Tyler Robinson were in the same friend group and became roommates before dating. Twigg said before the shooting, Robinson had told him he wanted to engrave bullets for a hunting trip and borrowed a tool from Twigg's in order to do that. But Twigg testified that after the shooting,
3: I just asked him in person if what he said was true the night before, and he said it was. I started crying a little bit and said he wishes he hadn't done it.
7: He says Robinson would sometimes talk about politics, but that he'd never heard Robinson mention Charlie Kirk. After the judge watched the video, another investigator read from the text messages Robinson had sent Twiggs telling him about the shooting.
6: Fox's Jessica Rosenthal, it's day four of the preliminary hearing in the case. Robinson has not yet entered a plea. Just getting reports of multiple explosions in Iran. There's no confirmation yet about the source. Last night, the U.S. military conducting a second round of strikes on Iran over Iran's targeting of commercial ships. Iran has been responding with more strikes on Gulf neighbors that host U.S. forces. A disappointing reading on the U.S. housing market for June, with costs rising.
5: The National Association of Realtors says existing home sales declined last month, down 2.4%. Home prices rose to a record, and mortgage rates were higher. The U.S. median sales price rose in June to $440,600.
6: Fox's Jenny Cosola. Still, existing home sales for June were higher than a year ago. The average 30-year fixed rate mortgage just shy of 6.5% in the Freddie Mac report. 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
4: We have an accident blocking your right lane on M14 eastbound at US 23 that's causing stop-and-go traffic from Main Street. M14 eastbound at Sheldon Road, another wreck there. You're slow from Beck Road. I-94 westbound between Race Road and Sargent Road, an accident taking up your two left lanes. You're slow from Mount Hope Road. Traffic is getting by on the right shoulder only. And we have some construction on US 23 northbound between Barker and Lee Road. You're slow from 6 Mile. That should wrap up 3 p.m. Friday. Now WJR weather first from the Weather Channel. Mostly cloudy for the remainder of the afternoon. Stray shower, thunderstorm is possible. Right now it's raining in the Motor City. A high of 87 today. Scattered thunderstorms for the evening. Cloudy skies after midnight. A low of 70. More clouds for Friday morning, then showers in the afternoon. We'll get up to 82 for tomorrow. I'm Rich Luzinski, WJR Traffic and Weather First.
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13: And welcome back on our Thursday afternoon that's gotten a whole lot darker in the last hour. Those storms are moving in for sure. Hasn't started to rain yet here in the downtown area, but we're expecting it pretty soon. you might be seeing rain in where you are. I'm Marie Osborne in for Ryan Ermani, who has the week off, hopefully having some great vacation time with his family. I'm sure we'll hear all about it come next week when he returns. We want to remind you that we post all of our interviews at WJR.com. You can also join us live and see us live. We love our stream here that we have on YouTube at 760 WJR. Be sure to subscribe. You can do that for free. We like saying that. It's for free. And you can see us every day. So we love having you on board with us. Beth Ann Long, our producer today. Danielle Mason, making sure that we stay on track and the trains run on time. That's what Danielle does every single day. We covered a lot this last hour. We talked a little bit about the Charlie Kirk family at this preliminary hearing in Utah wanting to have all of the information released when it pertains to the person who has been accused of murdering Charlie Kirk. They want all that information released. The judge holding back some of it. Erica Kirk saying that she doesn't want anything to be misconstrued or any conspiracy theories to sprout from what has been held back. Todd Flood of Flood Law joining us to talk a little bit about that. How you balance a person's right to a fair trial and the family's right to justice, of course, the victim's rights to justice. And in this case, he said he would err on the side of caution like the judge did and hold back some of this information until it becomes relevant. He said this is just the first part of this legal proceeding. This is, you just need to get this trial to, you need to get this information and this evidence to trial, this person to trial. And that's what the purpose of this preliminary hearing is. So he agreed with the judge on that. We also talked about last night's debate, the gubernatorial debate between the three Republican candidates who are vying for the nomination in the primary that's coming up on August 4th. Perry Johnson, John James, Mike Cox. They had a lot to say. And there we talked a little bit about who the winners and losers were. Didn't really, it was kind of a draw. Sadly, not a lot of people watch these debates, which is really kind of sad because you really do get a picture of who is going to be up and running for office here in the state of Michigan, the high office of governor coming up in the November election. We also talked about the GLP drugs that 11% of people are now taking GLP drugs to help them lose weight in this country. And that, in fact, obesity rates have dropped here in this country in the last 2 years. And Dr. Farah Hafiz, the primary care physician and director of the Henry Ford McComb Weight Management Program, joined us to talk a little bit about that. And she said, yep, it is a miracle drug that is really doing a lot of good for her patients. A quick check of the number of cases of psoriasis that it's now hit more than 1,200 in Michigan. Michigan is by far the state that's been hit the hardest with this outbreak. They've been in, the CDC is investigating several cluster cases in New York, Illinois, New York State, and Pennsylvania and Texas. They don't appear related to what's happening to us here in Michigan, which is kind of interesting, but they really don't have any idea where this outbreak started or how to prevent it other than telling people, make sure you wash your fruits and vegetables very well, and they are talking very well. And some even advocating put a little bit of vinegar in your water when you're washing those vegetables to kill this bug that is this parasite. It's a single-celled parasite that spreads through human feces. And people get it by eating or drinking contaminated food or water, or usually when swimming or when eating raw produce. You do not get it from another person. In other words, someone next to you cannot transmit it to you. So that is important to remember as well. Just remember, please, to wash your produce very, very well. Give it an extra bath to just make sure that you are really getting it cleaned off. Months after a Michigan woman, Lynette Hooker, disappeared while vacationing with her husband in the Bahamas, her mother now publicly disputing the husband's account of what happened. Hooker was reported missing April 4th after she and her husband, Brian Hooker, were boating
14: in the Bahamas. Brian Hooker has told investigators that Lynette fell from a dinghy during a nighttime trip on their sailboat and then was swept away by strong currents. By the way, these guys had a big presence on social media. That's why so many people are interested in the case. Her body's never been found, but her mother, Darlene Hamlet, is telling Fox News Digital she believes her daughter made it back to that sailboat before she vanished, and she says she suspects foul play. The Coast Guard retrieved the dinghy used by Brian and Lynette Hooker. They've also taken a very close look at the sailboat. The Coast Guard is not saying anything. They're not disclosing anything. Brian Hooker has left the Bahamas, and he is reportedly in Michigan, but has not surfaced or not responded to any media requests for interviews. He was interviewed for a couple of days down in the Bahamas by the police there. So that case continues to really captivate the attention of a lot of people. This is a great story, in my opinion, out of the Emmys. We talked about yesterday the Emmy nominations coming about. And Bethy, and I wanted to tell you about this because I'm not sure you saw this story. A young actress by the name of Brittany Allen was on the show. It's on HBO Max, by the way. It's called The Pitt. If you haven't seen it, you really should. It's a good show. And she played a character called Roxy Hamler, and she had the storyline was extensive because she played this character over several episodes of The Pitt last season, and she was a terminally ill cancer patient who appeared in seven episodes, and she had been on All My Children. In fact, she won a daytime Emmy for that. Well, she self-submitted for the Emmys for Outstanding Guest Actress in a Drama Series for The Pitt, and she got nominated. So she did not wait around. HBO, The Pitt, they did not submit her guest appearance, so she thought she would do it herself. Beth Ann, what do you think of that?
21: I think that's such a cool thing to do, to just kind of stand up and know your worth.
14: Yes.
21: Because in careers like that, like, you're easily overlooked when it comes to that industry. So for her to be brave enough just to be like, I know what I'm worth, and submit herself, like, I applaud that.
14: And in addition, she got the nomination. Yeah. So it's not like, you know, she actually was eventually nominated for this. So this is, here's what she had to say. This is a direct quote. As a working class actor, I have become very familiar with being overlooked in my career, and you toughen your skin and you just keep your head down and you keep working and you keep bettering yourself. This is what she told the Hollywood Reporter. But she said finally she was done with that. She was struggling to find an agent here in the United States because she's Canadian, by the way. That, you know, you need an agent, obviously, to get better roles, bigger roles, all that stuff. So she said, that's it. I know I did a good job on that show. I'm going to nominate myself. I say kudos to her. I actually think she might win. That was a fabulous performance. She was excellent. She played a dying mother with her children in the show. It was really very moving. So she did a great job. I'm with you on this one, Beth Ann. You really, at some point, especially with women, especially with young women, you really got to know your worth and you got to stand up for that. So good for her. All right, we'll continue here on JR Afternoon. More to come.
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15: Coming this month, Mark Snethkamp celebrates 100 years, and in July, another centennial, the National Cherry Festival in Traverse City, plus an America 250 Michigan-made salute to the Port Huron to Mackinac race. There's more coming all summer long. Don't miss a moment of it. America 250, Michigan made. Only from the great voice of the Great Lakes. 760 WJR. 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
4: We've got some slowdowns on M14 eastbound at US 23 due to an accident blocking your right lane. You're slow from Main Street there. M14 eastbound at Sheldon Road, another accident causing stop and go from Beck Road. I-94 westbound between Race Road and Sergeant Road. An accident blocks your two left lanes. You're slow from Mount Hope Road. Looks like traffic getting by on the right shoulder only. I-94 eastbound at Rawsonville Road, another crash slowing you down from Wired Road. I-94 eastbound after Haggerty Road, we've got a wreck there. I-696 westbound, just after Gratiot, steer clear of a crash occupying your right shoulder. 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It's raining in the Motor City right now. Stray showers and thunderstorms expected this afternoon. We'll stay in the mid-80s for now. Scattered thunderstorms for the evening as well. Cloudy skies after midnight will drop down to 70. More clouds for Friday morning, then showers in the afternoon. A high of 82 for tomorrow. I'm Rich Luzenski, WJR Traffic and Weather First.
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14: The automaker announcing a $3.6 billion expansion of its San Antonio, Texas plant, adding a second assembly line and creating 2,000 new jobs. It's always good news to report when automotive jobs come to this country. Jamie Butters, host of Autotown on WJR, chatting with us this afternoon. Hi, Jamie. I don't think I've ever had a chance to talk with you on the air, so it's glad to talk. I'm glad to talk with you today.
2: Hi, Marie. Glad to be here.
14: Yeah. So, talk a little bit about this this particular Tacoma plant opening and these jobs opening up in Texas. Of course, it would be much better news if it was happening here in Michigan, but we'll take the win wherever it happens, right?
2: Yeah, I mean, it's a win for the U.S. It might be a little bit of not the best news for GM and Ford and Stellantis. You know, if Toyota's ramping up Tacoma production, it's already the number one, mid-sized pickup. If they're adding more capacity or even bringing costs down by making it in the U.S. instead of in Mexico, I'm not sure if the cost comes down with that these days.
14: Yeah.
2: But avoiding tariffs, you know, could make them more competitive, put more pressure on, you know, the Ranger and the Colorado, and looks like Ram's planning to get back into that mid-sized segment. So there's always different dynamics, but yeah, they made the Tacoma in Texas when they built that big truck plant there. They made both the Tundra full-size pickup and the Tacoma. Then they moved the Tacoma completely to Mexico and really ramped up production. They've got two different plants making it there. When this expansion was first proposed to get the economic development money, the economic incentives from the state of Texas, it wasn't clear what they were going to make. There was some speculation it might be a smaller vehicle, but this really makes a lot of sense. There's a lot of overlap between the Tundra and the Tacoma, and maybe it'll free up some more space. And so if they make fewer of them in Mexico, maybe they would do a smaller, even smaller truck down there, kind of to compete with the Ford Maverick.
14: The reason for the move, is it mostly tariffs? Can we say that?
2: Well, the main move is the decision to invest billions of dollars in added North American manufacturing. Toyota's really been tight on, they've been running at 100% capacity or more at really all of their plants in the U.S. and even in Canada and Mexico. So there's been some thinking they really needed to invest and do more. And in this environment, you know, they're trying to figure out what's going to work, or, you know, and what the rules are. And it's been hard for automakers because the rules of trade have been so much in flux. But a lot of the thinking is starting to be that maybe tariffs aren't going to be permanent, but they're not going to go away as quickly as they came on. So being local, building in the U.S., of course, the U.S. is a huge and important market for them. But the decision to expand in Texas instead of Mexico, almost certainly tariffs played a part in it. And they've, you know, been trying to really make nice with the administration and an additional $10 billion worth of investments. And this is a big chunk of it.
14: What do you think the impact of these 2,000 jobs is going to be on San Antonio and the region and for suppliers?
2: Well, it's a surprisingly big city, there's San Antonio, but it's also, it's really sprawling. There's a lot of, they have still have a big military presence, but they've lost a lot of jobs over the years. So, they really appreciate having manufacturing to balance out with their tourism, healthcare, and military parts of their economy. It's almost doubling the output there. It's going to almost double the employment at that factory, which, you know, being an auto assembly plant, has some of the best wages for regular working people, you know, in South Texas. So it's a really a huge boon for them. And the suppliers, like I said, there's a lot of overlap in the components that go into this midsize pickup, same as the big pickup that they make next door. So that could be a real windfall for them, a real chance for them to sell more and maybe make some more investments themselves and create some more jobs down there.
14: You mentioned it earlier. Do you think this is going to impact the cost of the vehicle, though, at all? You know, we've talked so many times here about the cost of vehicles today in general. So and do you think this is going to impact that at all?
2: Well, Toyota is very cost conscious. They are an incredibly lean company on a global basis. So I'm sure if there are extra costs, maybe labor costs a little more in the U.S., but if they can save some money on tariffs and other expenses that way, they always try to offset their costs. Of course, right now they're seeing a lot of big headwinds because they make a lot of vehicles in Canada and Mexico that get tariffed, and they still make a lot in Japan. And they paid like almost $10 billion in tariffs last year.
13: Wow.
2: And really, you know, and North America, Toyota North America lost money even as it gained share. They really took care of their dealers and took care of their suppliers. But they've got to kind of figure that out because you can't keep losing money when you're the biggest automaker in the world. We've seen how that plays out.
13: Yeah, absolutely. You know, they're not in this to not make money. That is right. That is for sure. You know, also when we read these kinds of stories, and I kind of said it at the top, you know, this would have been a better story if it was coming to Michigan. Do you think that we're going to see more of this? And do you think Michigan will see any of this action?
2: It's a tough sell for Michigan, in part because we already have so much manufacturing here that I think they feel like most of the best workers have been taken.

0: will they still get a lot of parts from Mexico because it's such a convenient source for supply? So it'll be interesting to see how that plays out with the new Tacoma.
1: Jamie, tell us, when can people hear Autotown here on WJR? How can they access the content?
0: Yeah, 7 o'clock on Saturday mornings. You know, figure auto people are early risers, right? They'll get up early even on a Saturday. If
1: sure,
0: they're on their way
1: golf.
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1: You know what? 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
6: Fox News, I'm Tom Graham. It's day four of preliminary hearings to decide if there's enough evidence against Charlie Kirk, suspected shooter, to go to trial. Tyler Robinson's former roommate said he asked him about the killing.
7: I just asked him in person if what he said was true the night before, and he said it was. I started crying a little bit and said he wishes he hadn't done it.
6: Lance Twiggs there. As proceedings continue in a Provo, Utah courtroom, Robinson is charged with aggravated murder. U.S. military hit Iran with back-to-back strikes this week after claiming Tehran targeted three commercial vessels in the Strait of Hormuz.
8: CENTCOM reports U.S. forces hit about 90 Iranian military targets, including their air defense systems, their coastal surveillance assets, their missile and drone storage sites.
6: That's Fox's Aisha Hosni. 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
1: 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We still have that wreck blocking your right lane on M14 eastbound at US 23. That accident on M14 eastbound at Sheldon Road is cleared. Still seeing a little bit of stop and go from Beck Road. I-94 eastbound after Hagerty, we've got a wreck blocking your right shoulder. And construction blocking your two right lanes on I-275 southbound at I-75. Going to be that way until 9 this evening. Now, WJR Weather First from the Weather Channel. Mostly cloudy for the remainder of the afternoon. We might get a stray shower or thunderstorm. We'll stay in the mid-80s. Scattered thunderstorms for this evening. Cloudy skies after midnight, dropping down to 70. Cloudy for Friday with showers in the afternoon. A high of 82 for tomorrow. I'm Rich Luzinski, WJR Traffic and Weather First.
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0: I'm Marie Osborne sitting in for Ryan this afternoon. We want to let you know that for the last segment of the show, we're going to open the phone lines. We're giving you fair warning here at 1-800-859-0957. We want to know if you saw that debate last night between the Republican candidates for governor, Perry Johnson, Mike Cox, John James. We talked a little bit about it earlier in the show. We got Jason Rowe's take on it. He's the principal of Rowe Strategic. But we want to hear from you. Did you watch? Did it help you solidify in your mind who is the best candidate for governor in your mind, Republican candidate? If you're a Democrat, did you watch? What'd you think of the debate? Did anybody stand out for you? Could any of these people sway your vote? Did you learn anything new about the candidates? Are they helpful in any way? Give us a call at 1-800-859-0957. We're going to be taking your calls coming up in just about 10 minutes. But first, before we get there, Vista Maria is a Dearborn Heights-based nonprofit with roots dating back to the 19th century. They have a wide range of services, mental health treatment, foster care, adoption services, also independent living and services for victims of human trafficking. And earlier this year, six women who were former patients at Vista Maria sued the facility, alleging they were sexually and physically abused during their stays there. But they haven't stopped there. These victims, survivors are calling for an expansion on the statute of limitations on sexual assault cases in Michigan, and they are pressing for that. They had a press conference this afternoon. Joining us to talk a little bit about that is their representation. Anaya Neal is the co-counsel on this case, this action against Vista Maria, representing the survivors. Anaya, thank you so much for joining us this afternoon.
12: Good afternoon.
0: So why don't you explain to our listeners, what are the statutes of limitations right now in Michigan for victims who allege they've been abused?
12: Well, as it relates to sexual abuse,
0: yes,
12: it is until they are 28, so 10 years after they reach the age of majority. Regarding other abuse, or specifically different causes of action, for example, intentional infliction of emotional distress, there's sexual discrimination or some of the other counts that we alleged in our complaint, they are only 1 year after the age of majority, which would be 18 plus one, so age 19. So there are huge needs for reform in the state of Michigan because generally minors lack the practical ability to investigate wrongdoing or to obtain legal counsel or even to initiate litigation.
0: Or I've often read and heard and I've interviewed many victims myself where they say, I didn't even realize I was abused until many years later. They either suppress the memory entirely, or because of their immaturity, and I mean immaturity in terms of development, they didn't realize, you know, you're not supposed to be treated in that way.
12: Absolutely. Research has absolutely found that many people who experience childhood sexual abuse or other abuses do not disclose it until years or sometimes even decades later. And, you know, that's definitely because of fear. Sometimes people are just embarrassed or are shameful, even though they shouldn't, you know, blame themselves. Sometimes there's manipulation by the abusers. Obviously, psychological trauma, sometimes family pressure, or sometimes even dependence on the predator. And so if the statute of limitations expires before someone is ready or even able to come forward, then many survivors lose that opportunity to pursue a civil claim.
0: All right. You need someone in the legislature to support this idea. Are you getting any support?
12: We are trying. That is definitely something that we constantly do. I had a meeting today, actually, with several people and am definitely looking this afternoon to reach out to one of our local state reps who actually reintroduced the legislation last month in June regarding survivors.
0: So you are making headway in that area. All right, let's talk about these young women here that had the press conference today. I understand, I heard it was very emotional. It was very difficult for these young women to talk about this because you got to understand, they make claims that they were not only abused in their lives, then they went someplace to a facility where they claim they were abused again. So understand that was, you know, what their view of things is. Tell me a little bit about them.
12: These young ladies are very strong. I am, as I told them today, very proud of them for using their voice. As you indicated, these were vulnerable young children who needed assistance from the state and were placed at Vista Maria for various reasons. And unfortunately, experienced a lot of childhood trauma there when they were just looking for safety, for food, for security, for education. And many of them unfortunately experienced sexual abuse, emotional and physical abuse. And what they experienced there, unfortunately, has for many of them bled into their adulthood and late teenage years. And many of them are still trying to put the pieces back together as it relates to trying to, you know, deal with the long-term effects of trauma. Specifically, you know, some of them, you know, have had issues with education disruption, employment disruption. And so they're really working to get their lives back on track. And deal with the trauma that some of them have known for years, but others who have had repressed memories come back in terms of what they were subjected to at Vista Maria.
0: Anaya Neal, I'm sorry we're out of time. Co-counsel for the victims who claim they were abused at Vista Maria, they want the state law changed, allowing the statute of limitations to expand so that they can fully form their understanding of what happened to them and that victims in the future will be able to take legal action. Anaya, thank you so much for joining us today and telling their story.
12: Thanks so much.
0: And when we come back here on WJR, we're going to open up the phone lines, 1-800-859-0957. Did you watch the debate last night? What did you think of the three candidates? And did it change your mind? Are you going to vote for one of them based on what you saw last night? We'll be right back here on WJR.

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13: We have an accident blocking your two left lanes on I-75 southbound at Verner Highway. You're slow from I-375. 75 southbound just before Sibley Road. Another wreck there. You're slow from Dix Highway. I-94 westbound between Race Road and Sargent Road. We have an accident blocking your left lane. That's causing delays from Mount Hope Road. Expect delays on I-94 westbound between Gratiot and Linwood Street and US 23 northbound between Barker Road and Lee Road. Due to construction, you're slow from 6 Mile. Now, WJR Weather First from the Weather Channel. Mostly cloudy for the remainder of the afternoon. We may get another stray shower or thunderstorm. A high of 87. Right now it's 84 degrees. Scattered thunderstorms for this evening. Cloudy skies after midnight will drop to 70. Cloudy for Friday with showers in the afternoon. A high of 82 for tomorrow. I'm Rich Luzenski, WJR Traffic and Weather First.
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15: And we are back. We want to open up the phone lines. 1-800-859-0957. 1-800-859-0957. We want to know if you watched the debate last night between Perry Johnson, John James, and Mike Cox Michigan's three Republican candidates for governor, spent a lot of time trading some punches, highlighting differences between themselves and each other. But mostly this was a clear time for Perry Johnson and Mike Cox to chat up John James, to talk about his shortcomings in this race. He is the front runner. He does have President Trump's endorsement. Is that good enough for you? Is that enough for you to vote in this primary? We'd love to hear from you. 1-800-859-0957. All three Republican candidates say they want to eliminate Michigan's income tax. Do you support that idea? And what government services would you be willing to cut to make it happen, though? That's the other side of that story. Didn't go into a lot of details last night, so we want to hear from you. 1-800-859-0957. We've got some cuts here of what some of the candidates talked about last night. Here's Perry Johnson.
16: First of all, I find it very unlikely if that is ever going to happen. And I would sit there and rush and reason with him, talk about logically what in the heck is going on. I wouldn't just arbitrarily say, oh, well, this is going to be bad for Michigan. What is it that he could do that would be so bad for Michigan? Let's be realistic. Our whole goal in Michigan is to try to revitalize our economy. People are hurting. I can feel the pain. What we need in Michigan is a situation where we can eliminate the state income tax, bring $4,747 to every family in Michigan every year. Understand that when we ignite our state, the impact is monumental. Every single state in the union that has eliminated the income tax, without exception, has ignited that state. When you have an economy that is booming, it's amazing what goes on. Because right now, let's be realistic, we have two things that must be done. We must eliminate the state income tax and reform the property tax, because we have to have people that are feeling really good. Nothing in this world is more painful than when you don't have the money to buy food for your kids. When you have to make a decision over whether I can afford food or books, it's a sin.
15: Like I told, we talked to Jason Rowe earlier in the show, and he talked a little bit about how he thought everybody did. I thought Perry Johnson came off as very much an everyman. You know, that terminology that just kind of talks about someone who has a common touch or relatable to all people. I was surprised by that. So I was surprised that he came across like that. We have audio from each of the candidates, by the way. We don't want to pretend like we're just going to play one. But we'd love to hear from you. 1-800-859-0957. Let's check in with Rod from Plymouth. Hi, Rod.
17: Hey, Marie, and I didn't listen to the debates. However, I know enough about these candidates, and it's not just about the candidates. It's about what the candidates are first going to do when they get into office. And the very first thing is to do a state of the state evaluation of exactly where everything stands and have full transparency for and acknowledge that transparency for their entire tenure while governor and disseminate the real facts of a sustainable state. There are many things and efficiencies that can be eliminated, inefficiencies that can be eliminated. Perry Johnson, this is going to go on too long, but Perry Johnson, I'm an ISO certification guy for the last 40 years. I first helped start these things. Audits are not detrimental. They are a need to see exactly, like I say, where is the state of the state? You cannot have corrective actions just on a whim. You need to see what is sustainable. All of the candidates, Democrats included, progressives included, it all only works a certain way. And it's about how you manage the means that the state has. We can grow business. We can grow affordability. We can educate our kids, which is we talk a lot about it, and we throw a lot of money at it, but nobody corrects it. What are the corrective actions for educating our kids? We don't need to go to other states. There's plenty of educated children that are being educated every day about reading and math skills. So let's focus on Michigan. You know, I better not say anything more. I might take some votes away from candidates.
15: Well, Rod, you make a good point, and that is that, every once in a while, don't we all look at our budgets at home and go, yikes, you know, where did all my money go? Where do I need to cut back? And that's what I call an audit. I mean, there's a fancy word, obviously, in accounting that you call it an audit. But, you know, we all do that. You're reassessing your finances. And certainly on that point, I think Perry Johnson really did a good job just coming across with that point. I think some of his commercials, personally, leave a lot to be desired. But I think last night he was able to get moving on that point that that he just feels that the income tax should be abolished. Again, all three candidates, by the way, agreed to that. Nobody, though, laid out a plan on how actually it would happen and what it would actually mean. Let's check in here and see what John James had to say.
18: My priorities is, frankly, local control, protecting our water, protecting and preventing pollution, making sure that electricity bills do not go up, and also making sure that we prioritize blighted and brown fields over productive green farmland. That would be my moratorium. That would be our standard. We absolutely cannot have an additional data center until we protect the people and the communities. That's no NDAs. That's making sure we don't have the ground, air, and water pollution, and also the noise pollution, and making sure that, again, we protect local control, no NDAs. Michigan's open for business, but we're not for sale. We need to absolutely make sure that our ag and automotive industries are growing, but we also need to make sure that we are participating in leading the fight with tech and energy and hospitality and maritime and defense. We can do that, but we need to make sure that when we do that, we're not doing it at the expense of Michiganders.
15: And that was a very good answer to that question. They were talking about the data centers. Here's Mike Cox.
19: Well, Roop, I'm a fighter and I'm a winner. Here's the reality. I fought Jennifer Granholm when she did the wrong things. I don't need the president's endorsement to be a fighter and winner for the people of Michigan. You know, it's interesting. Congressman James seems very defensive, even despite having the president's endorsement. Perhaps because the last two times he had the president's endorsement, he squandered it and lost. At the end of the day, Michigan Republicans need to nominate and elect a winner. I would speak to the president, I would talk to the president's folks, and would reason with him. The reality is the president respects winners, which I've won statewide office twice. He respects people who built their own business. I built my own business instead of being a trust fund baby, a NEPO baby. He respects winners, and I will win and fight for the people of Michigan.
15: And so that was Mike Cox. Very interesting debate last night. I'm sure they have it up on their website, Fox 2, if you'd like to watch that. Again, it's always great to watch the debates because you really get an insight into who these candidates are. Thanks for joining us this afternoon here on JR Afternoon. I'm Marie Osborne in for Ryan Ermani. I'll be back tomorrow, and coming up next, we have Mitch Albom.
20: I'm Ann Thomas. Congratulations to the 2026 Women Who Lead class. 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
0: A tearful day in court. I'm Lisa Brady, Fox News, as a preliminary hearing continues in Utah for Charlie Kirk's accused killer, Tyler Robinson.
1: It has been a grueling 4 days for Erica Kirk, and today, when that graphic evidence against her husband's accused assassin played out in court, she broke down into tears.
0: Fox's Claudia Cowan at the courthouse in Provo.
1: Now, the courtroom camera is not allowed to show Erica Kirk, but our reporter in the courtroom says that when prosecutors showed text messages between Lance Twiggs and Tyler Robinson discussing Robinson wanting to get a hunting rifle, and later when Robinson talked about trying to retrieve the rifle he had left near campus but feared an officer might still be there, Erica started audibly crying. She was comforted by Charlie's mom, Catherine, who had her hand on Erica's arm. She was also in tears. And Tyler Robinson's mother, Amber, also wiping her eyes today. Keep in mind, she and her husband helped facilitate their son's surrender the day after Charlie Kirk was killed.
0: Prosecutors also playing a redacted videotaped interview with Twiggs, the former roommate and lover, who says Robinson told him the day after the September shooting he wished he had not done it. This week's hearing is for the judge to decide if there's enough evidence for a trial. Two U.S. officials just confirming to Fox News the U.S. military has not carried out any strikes on Iran in the last few hours. This after reports of explosions. The U.S. has hit Iranian targets for the past 2 nights in response to attacks on commercial ships, and Iran has responded with attacks on several Gulf neighbors who host U.S. forces. President Trump telling reporters early today,
2: they want to make a deal so badly. I just don't know if they're worthy of making the deal. I don't know that they're going to honor the deal. That's the problem.
0: Arriving back at the White House during pre-dawn hours from the NATO summit in Turkey. Stocks finish higher. The Dow up 139 points at the bell, a partial rebound from yesterday's sell-off. 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
13: 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Another car could turn out in front of you. A pedestrian could be walking their dog. Follow the speed limit to keep them safe. Speeding catches up with you. We've got an accident on I-75 southbound before Sibley Road. That's blocking your two left lanes. You're slow from the Southfield Freeway. I-75 southbound at Verner Highway. That accident is cleared. Still seeing a little bit of stop and go from I-375. Van Dyke now closed in both directions between Shaw Road and Lyons Road due to an accident. And steer clear of some blocked power cables on Sugarbrush Road. We also have some cables there on the roadway between Sugar Creek Drive and Bauer Drive. Please avoid that area. Now WJR Weather First from the Weather Channel. Mostly cloudy for the remainder of the afternoon. Might get us another stray shower or thunderstorm. A high of 87. Scattered thunderstorms for this evening. Cloudy skies after midnight. A low of 70. Cloudy for Friday with showers in the afternoon. A high of 82 for tomorrow. I'm Rich Luzenski, WJR Traffic and Weather First.
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0: 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Congratulations to the 2026 Women Who Lead class. Denise Brooks Williams, Henry Ford Health Chief Operating Officer, says the Future of Health Project is the new vision around Henry Ford Hospital.
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6: From the heart of the Motor City, it's the Mitch Albom Show with Mitch Albom and Ken Brown. 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
4: All right, we welcome you to the program on 760 WJR. On this Thursday, you ride home, Mitch Albom and Kenny Brown.
10: Hello, hello.
4: Rosie joining us. Kevin O'Neill back in the saddle.
11: Yes,
4: good
11: sir.
4: To have you back, Kevin.
11: Yes, sir. Thank you. Thank you. Feels good.
4: You're feeling a little better?
11: Yeah, much, much better, Mitch. Thank you. Everything good. Checked out with the ultrasound, and things are cool.
10: What does the baby do?
4: Yeah, the rabbit died. Got CD and Dan across the glass. And today, we'll talk a little bit about President Trump at NATO and our continuing war with Iran, which looks like, as Michael Corleone said in Godfather 3, every time I try to get out, they pull me back in. So whether this was us, them, a combination of the two, it sure looks like. What's odd is you can't say that we're back at war, but you can definitely say we don't have much of a ceasefire.
11: Right.
10: No.
11: Mm-hmm.
4: Since we're both violating it. And meanwhile, they've been burying their supreme leader for what feels like a week already.
10: Yeah, how do you do?
4: Long does it take?
10: A block a day? Whatever. How do they
12: get several countries, too.
11: Man.
12: It's not just...
11: It's longer than Aretha's funeral.
10: I'm about to say, you call Coles down the street, man, they'll charge you all the way.
4: To hear Trump tell it, they begged not to be killed during the ceremony.
10: Yeah,
4: meanwhile, you see that the son of the supreme leader is not showing his face or is incapable of showing his face, one or the other. Mm-hmm. Guy has not been seen since the beginning of the war.
10: Is he the new leader now?
4: He's the new supreme leader.
12: Are we sure he's alive, Mitch?
4: We have no idea.
12: No.
10: But there's another leader. They have another one.
4: Well, that's the problem, I think, is that there's too many leaders in Iran right now. There's the military leaders, the ideological leaders, the supreme leader, and, you know, when you got, as they say about starting quarterbacks, right. When you got two, you don't have one.
10: Right.
4: And when you have three leaders or four leaders, you don't have one.
10: Mm-hmm.
4: We'll talk about how this Graham Plattner thing fell apart, and man, I mean, talk about it, and it's both sides, Republicans and Democrats have put up some terrible candidates, but from the Nazi tattoo to the messages, the sexting messages to various women, pictures of himself while he's married that his wife apparently knew about,
11: mm-hmm.
4: to all these accusations against him now of sexual harassment or assault, I'm sure that they figured this is not the end of the line of people coming forward.
10: Oh, no.
11: No.
10: The first wave.
11: Yeah.
10: The first wave.
11: And, you know, on top of that,
4: a woman named Lindsay Fifield, cut three, said this about her relationship with Graham Plattner.
14: I didn't feel safe in our neighborhood because it just felt like he could pop up at any moment, but he would literally show up on my doorstep. When he knew that I was dating other people, he would come to where I was, he would come to where we were. He would wait at my house in the snow on one occasion.
11: Jeez.
4: Remember, Sonny Hostin from The View a few weeks ago, cut seven, said this about Graham Plattner.
15: If I lived in Maine, I would hold my nose and I would tip pull that lever and I would vote for him. That's it.
4: Wonder if she's still saying that.
10: Probably.
4: Yeah.
10: Probably.
4: Sure. He, of course, is complaining that the accusations aren't real and this is a plant. This is all part of the machinery to try to take him out. Cut 20, some of his complaining.
16: Larger organizations, the national level party, the bigger donor networks, they have all committed to spending no money in this race if I'm in it. They would rather see Susan Collins win than have me be the next senator from Maine.
11: Blame everyone but yourself. Yeah.
4: Right.
10: Well, wouldn't they have done that before the primary if they wanted him out? The National Party wanted him out.
1: They thought that they could get away with him.
10: Right,
1: as the guy.
10: But they're not
11: that desperate. Yep.
1: Oh no, I think that he's got it all wrong. They wanted him.
10: Yeah.
1: If they could have pulled it off.
10: Right. Sure. That's exactly.
1: And that's why you get people like Sonny Hostin saying, "Well, I'll still vote for him. Just hold my nose."
10: Yeah.
1: Yeah.
10: And I bet if he ran, if the election was a day, he'd probably still get 30%.
1: Yeah.
11: Or more.
1: 30% will believe the world is flat.
10: 30% of people still will vote for him.
1: Yeah.
10: Mm-hmm. Unbelievable. All right, Miss, don't bury the lead. Tell us about yesterday.
1: Well, yesterday at Greenfield Village, where we did our show from, after we finished the show, I took part in something that really was quite something, and I have to say I didn't expect it. When I went there, I was just sort of answering. Someone asked if I would do something for them. I said, sure, it's not no big deal. They asked if I would read part of the Declaration of Independence. Well, what they ended up doing across the country on yesterday, July 8th, which is actually when the Declaration of Independence was read to the country, at exactly 6 o'clock,
10: mm-hmm.
1: all across the country, people had things like they had at Greenfield Village, and there were hundreds of people out on the lawn there, you know, right in the middle of the village. I was on the steps of Town Hall, and they had like a fife and drum group, you know, all dressed in the full paraphernalia, and they played what sounded like Yankee Doodle about 14 different ways.
11: Came out of whipping post.
1: And then after they finished, they started the reading of the Declaration of Independence. And the first, they broke it into about 10 parts. The first guy who got up there was the one that I recognized the most. We hold these truths to be self-evident, mm-hmm. that all men are created equal, mm-hmm. that the Creator has endowed us with certain inalienable rights. It's beautiful, mm-hmm. beautifully written document, really. I mean, it brought tears in my eyes when you listen to the care with which our forefathers put that document together. And there's some irony in it because there's a whole middle section where they talk about the King of England and what he has done to warrant us breaking away, and a lot of it sounds like our leaders today. You know, it really does. Corrupt, using powers for their own purposes to make themselves richer, to declare themselves innocent, to go after people who are, they perceive as their enemies and not what's in the best interest of the people. I mean, it was frightening. And then it came down to the last few paragraphs, and I was next to last.
10: Mm-hmm.
1: And, here was my little section on the microphone. I tried to read it like, you know, you would read it at that time. I don't know if I succeeded, but here it is.
2: Nor have we been wanting in attentions to our British brethren. We have warned them from time to time of attempts by their legislature to extend an unwarrantable jurisdiction over us. We have reminded them of the circumstances of our emigration and settlement here. We have appealed to their native justice and magnanimity, and we have conjured them by the ties of our common kindred to disavow these usurpations, which would inevitably interrupt our connections and correspondence. They, too, have been deaf to the voice of justice and of consanguinity. We must, therefore, acquiesce in the necessity which denounces our separation and hold them, as we hold the rest of mankind, enemies in war, in peace, friends.
10: Very nice.
11: You got consanguinity.
1: You got consanguinity.
10: You got that word.
11: And magnanimity. You didn't say magnanimity. You said magnanimity. Yeah.
10: Got the word.
1: I felt like George Blaha trying to learn the Serbian team.
10: And if you go to the Mitch Album Show Twitter page, I got pictures up of the event.
7: Oh, nice.
10: So they're up there.
1: Really, really very nice. Yeah. You know, we don't realize what a gem we have there.
7: That's emotional. That is. Wow.
1: And it was. It really was great. They had a little helicopter flyover, and mm-hmm. they had the flag, and you realize the principles of this country are second to none in the history of the world. We may not live up to them all the time, but then many people live by the Bible, and don't live up to that all the time either.
10: Right.
1: Doesn't mean it's not a great book.
10: Right.
1: And our Declaration of Independence, our Constitution, is full of some amazing ideals. And if we could only just live up to them, boy, what a better country mm-hmm. we would be.
10: Yep. And plus, it was a good crowd. I mean, you know, like...
1: A real good crowd.
10: It was like a Menudo concert with 12 people, and you did it. It was different. But it was a big crowd. People were into it, and I thought it was a good event.
1: Yeah. No, it was really, really nice.
10: It was a good event. Nice.
1: Yeah. And then you go from that to President Trump. Cut 44.
3: The Obama deal, that was one of the worst tragedies. JC, POC, what a terrible deal.
11: Look what we have
1: and
11: now.
1: There we have it.
11: Yeah, look what we have.
1: There's
11: now.
1: Eloquence, and then there's that. And then there's cut 31.
3: And we're dealing with people that I think are very rational people. I mean, they were nice to deal with.
1: That's June 16th about the Iranians. Now here a couple weeks later, cut 32.
3: The very dangerous people from Iran. They're sick. There's something wrong with them. And of course, they're dirty players, so they go after everyone. I don't like them, and they're evil people.
1: So let's say they went from being very rational people, nice to deal with.
11: Yeah.
1: Now they're very evil people. Mm-hmm. And now cut 34. As of yesterday, they're totally confused.
3: I don't think they know what the hell they're doing, but they're bad people. Very bad people. I think they're incompetent. And they're a bunch of scum. You want to know the truth. They're scum.
1: And this is him on June 17th, cut 35.
3: I think they're really good. They love their country.
1: And here was him yesterday, cut 36.
3: These are evil, sick people, and we have to rid their cancer. Their cancer. And you know what you do? You got to cut out cancer early. They're liars. They're cheats. They're sick people. They've hurt their people.
1: So take your pick.
11: No consanguinity there, no.
1: No consanguinity. Magnanimity. So, times have changed.
11: So after all these months, Mitch, what have we accomplished in Iran?
1: Well, I don't think you can answer that question because we're not done.
10: Right.
1: And, you know, the tendency, and I know, you know, I have these feelings sometimes myself, is like, oh, damn it, just go in there, send our own guys in, and just take them out once and for all. Because you can't trust them and you can't. There's always that little part of you that feels like, well, we're bigger, and if we really wanted to, we could certainly shut them down, we could take over this. But you've got to recognize, just like we probably had that mentality going into this thing, that the Middle East is just waiting for you to do that. It is a quicksand region. And if you go in with troops and you start getting involved, you may never get out because they're not the only country there. And they have other countries that will jump in. And then you're in a fight with left, right, and center against people who don't care if they die. And now you're sending more troops over and more troops over. And to what end?
11: Right. Because and they're not in a hurry. Right.
1: Yeah, because they ticked you off.
11: Yeah.
1: So it's a very, very, I don't envy President Trump. I don't envy any president who has to deal with the Middle East. The only thing I consistently point out is you better not turn on Israel because they are the only friend we have in that region. And if you really can't stand Iran, if you really can't stand Hamas, or Hezbollah, then the last thing you want to do is somehow say, let's deny Israel their right to exist. Let's stop selling them weapons because you are doing exactly what they want you to do.
11: Mm-hmm.
1: Their long-range plan is to get us to get rid of Israel, not just them. Once we bow out, once we pull our support, certainly the rest of Europe, who's already ahead of us, will do the same. And Israel will be isolated. And if you're a believer in the New Testament, this is all predicted, that Israel will be all by itself in the world. And we will be doing the bidding of the very enemies that we keep saying, you know, we should get rid of them, we should get rid of them. So this new tendency amongst the Democratic Party, amongst kids who read three things on TikTok and think they understand the Middle East, about, well, Israel's the bad guy in this, and you never hear October 7th anymore. Nobody even mentions
11: it.
1: It's as if that was totally forgotten. You hear about Gaza all the time. Genocide in Gaza, genocide in Gaza. Nobody talks about October 7th. Nobody mentions what started all that ruckus in Gaza. They leave it out. They just leave it out. All right, when we come back, we'll talk about what's going on in the world of soccer, because we're not in it, but there's
10: Are they still playing?
1: They're still playing.
11: Another couple of weeks.
1: Yeah, the latest in the Pistons and Red Wings attempts to try to build their rosters and not.
11: Are they trading with each other?
1: Yeah. Lynn Henning will join us to talk about Verlander, trades for
10: Scooby.
1: Tarek Skubal. Maybe, yes, maybe, no. Charles Barkley had something to say about not going to Taylor Swift and Travis Kelce's wedding, which he didn't, but his rationale is pretty funny. And a lot more. It's 760 WJR. Here comes my baby. Here she comes now. And it
22: comes as no surprise to me. With album. 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
0: We've got an accident on I-75 southbound before Sibley Road that's taking up your two left lanes. That wreck on 75 southbound at Verner Highway is cleared. Van Dyke in both directions between Shaw Road and Lyons Road closed due to an accident. And Sugar Bush Road in both directions between Sugar Creek Drive and Bower Drive. We've got some fallen power cables there. That roadway is blocked. Now WJR Weather First from the Weather Channel. A stray shower or thunderstorm still possible for the afternoon. Right now it's 76 degrees. We have that rain shower that cooled things down a little bit. Scattered thunderstorms for this evening. Cloudy skies after midnight. A low of 70. Cloudy for Friday with showers in the afternoon. A high of 82 for tomorrow. I'm Rich Luzenski, WJR Traffic and Weather First.
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2: I'm Ann Thomas. 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
8: Fox News, I'm John Saucier, and a day 4 of a preliminary hearing in Utah to decide if there's enough evidence to try a suspect accused of killing Charlie Kirk. In a taped video interview, the suspect's former roommate, Lance Twiggs, detailed his interaction on the day of the shooting.
9: I don't know an exact time. I just know he left early. I heard him leaving, and he just said he had a, long drive to work that day, so he was leaving early.
8: Kirk Shawn killed last September during a campus event at Utah Valley University. Oil prices up this week after the U.S. and Iran resumed strikes. Commerce Secretary Howard Lutnick on Fox Business says over a billion barrels of oil are on the way and that President Trump is handling matters.
10: So he knows the price of oil is going to stay low. He knows it's going to stay low. So he has the ability to make the moves he wants to make. And we all know leaving national security in his hands is in the best hands.
8: The USA and Iran were back into strikes last night. 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
11: Van Dyke closed in both directions between Shaw Road and Lyons Road due to an accident. Sugar Bush Road, both directions between Sugar Creek Drive and Bauer Drive, also closed due to fallen power cables. That wreck on 75 southbound before Sibley, still there. You're slow from the Southfield Freeway. I-94 westbound between Race Road and Sargent Road, that crash is cleared. We're still seeing some stop and go from Mount Hope Road.

0: WJR weather first from the Weather Channel. A stray shower, thunderstorm still possible for the afternoon. Right now it's 76 degrees. Scattered thunderstorms for the evening as well. Cloudy skies after midnight, a low of 70. Cloudy for Friday morning, then showers pick up again in the afternoon. A high of 82 for tomorrow. I'm Rich Luzinski, WJR traffic and weather first.
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2: 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Kevin talks, and then you talk on All Talk, 9 a.m. to noon on 760 WJR. 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
0: All right, back here on 760 WJR, let's check in with Jared Halpern from Fox News. A couple things that are going on. Jared, thanks for coming on with us.
1: Sure thing.
0: So President Trump and NATO, kind of, as I guess we have to get used to now with Trump, sort of head spinning. He went out there angry, screaming at everybody, telling them they're not our friends, they're not on our side, they didn't support us in Iran. The only reason he's there is because he's friends with Erdogan now of Turkey, and he's going to sell him some jets. And then by the time he leaves, he's like, this was like the greatest convention we ever had. We were all buddies and friends. Can you clarify what's going on there?
1: Part of this is, I think, the immense work that is done by the Secretary General Mark Rutte. He has made a lot of visits to the White House. He has seemed to forge a really good relationship with President Trump, has been able to kind of talk President Trump away from some of the more drastic steps that he has been inclined to do. And so a lot of this could be just the work of the Secretary General trying to level set a little bit, that there are NATO countries that are making the types of concessions that the president wants. You have seen NATO increase its military spending. Rutte the other day called it the Trump trillion, in saying that there's been $1 trillion more in defense spending from NATO countries since President Trump's first term. He has tried to make the point that while not directly engaging with Iran, that NATO countries have allowed their airspace to be used, have allowed their airports to be used, have provided support in ways perhaps not as fulsome as President Trump wants, but have made those types of overtures. So I do think that a lot of this is, again, kind of you know, the work of Mark Rutte, who's been called in the European press the Trump whisperer. Recall, I think it was a year ago, he called Trump daddy. That made a lot of news. But that is understanding that relationship and understanding the type of attention and the type of conversations that have to
0: coddling,
1: be had.
0: To I keep, think to is keep, the
1: well,
0: word.
1: Well, you know, whatever
0: for.
1: You want to call it, you know, to keep Trump on board, right? And so
0: exactly.
1: He seems to have done that.
0: Yeah. Meanwhile, while he was there, it seems that our very tentative ceasefire or truce with Iran has fallen apart, unless you can call fire missiles at each other still part of a ceasefire.
1: Yeah.
0: So, and even President Trump has said, I think it's over, but yet no one has declared, all right, we're going back to full-scale war. Where does that leave the Straits of Hormuz? Where does that leave the economic deal? Where does that leave any of this?
1: It's a big question mark for all of it. The Strait of Hormuz remains open, at least in the sense that ships are still allowed to transit through there at their own risk. The United States is taking a role now in helping these ships get through there. You are seeing some escorts with helicopters and other kind of assistance. The airstrikes that have been carried out the last 2 days by the U.S. have almost entirely been aimed at further degrading Iran's ability to carry out these types of drone and missile strikes on these commercial ships. They have taken out a lot of the boats, those small kind of inflatable, smaller boats that the IRGC uses to harass ships, and they have taken out a lot of the radar and sonar capabilities. But it remains, I think, an open-ended question what kind of control Iran can continue to exert. And remember, that was even part of the memorandum of understanding that Iran said, well, we won't charge tolls for the 60 days that the MOU is in place, but there seemed to be an indication on the part of Iran and maybe even Oman that they were going to charge tolls, charge some sort of tax for ships to start traveling through there. That's something that's never been done before. The U.S. says that they would oppose it, that that would be a violation of international law. These are international waterways. So from that perspective, I think it's an open-ended question. So far, the president seems to not want to go back to a full-scale war or full-scale military operations, but has seemed to indicate that if these attacks on ships continue, that's going to be the result.
8: Yeah. I just can't see it. I just can't see revving a war back up. I mean, it just seems like, you know, that ship has sailed.
1: And I think there's also questions about, like, what is the aim, right? Mm-hmm. Is the aim to get Iran back?
8: What are you going to attack exactly?
1: Yeah. I mean, not only that, but, like, is the aim of the firings to get Iran back to the table? The economic implications, the blockade seem to be more effective at that. Is it regime change? That seems to be something that the administration is not inclined to do. Or is it simply to further degrade any sort of military capabilities of Iran? I think there are questions kind of about if you go back, to what end? What is it that you're trying to accomplish? Is it to get? Yeah. Is it to force a deal or not to force a deal?
9: Mm.
8: Wow, crazy!
9: Did he give any information on why he didn't fly back in the new plane?
1: He flew partially on the new plane. This is a fascinating story because the new Air Force One, the Qatari gifted one, flew ahead of the president to England, and the White House has said that this was just an opportunity to show the troops there that have a lot of interaction with Air Force One, because it's a pretty regular stopover for these types of flights, to give them a tour and to, you know, have that kind of moment. But the president also on the flight back seemed to indicate that there were some security concerns leaving specifically from Turkey, which, yes, is a NATO country, but also shares a border with Iran. The president's been pretty open that he believes that he is a top target of Iran, that they might take action to try and take him out. Without kind of confirming that this was a security decision, he certainly indicated that he is a threat. And there are
8: I have no problem with him not getting on that plane. You know, the plane is made by Qatar,
9: yes,
8: who is hardly our best friend. They're smack in the middle of the Mideast. He's there. You don't know what engineers are working on that thing overnight while the thing is sitting there in Turkey. And what could possibly go wrong?
1: Yeah, I mean, I think that the Air Force and the Secret Service do not talk about what goes into protecting a president. It has long been believed that Air Force One has air defense systems aboard it in some capacity. And obviously, when you talk about the old Air Force One, as we're now calling it, that's been in service since, I think, the early 90s. It is certainly seen through presidents through 9/11, the war on terror, and you would believe has sort of these state-of-the-art capabilities. This new Air Force One was worked on for 10 months to come up to muster, but perhaps there are concerns that it lacks some of what the older Air Force One does, especially in certain airspaces.
9: Yeah, it was only equipped with OnStar.
1: Yeah, I don't know. Yeah. I've been on both. They're comfortable. I'll say that.
8: Thank you for joining us, Jared Halpern, Fox News. Appreciate it. They better be comfortable for that kind of money.
9: Yes.
8: Let's fire up the things people say here, shall we? Got a couple to share with you on this.

0: do. First to Charles Barkley, who was invited to the Taylor Swift Travis Kelce wedding, but apparently did not go. Cut third.
1: Who wasn't invited? Right.
2: You didn't get the invite to the royal wedding at Madison Square Garden then?
3: I did.
2: Oh, you did get the invite. You didn't go?
3: I don't go to weddings. That's one of I don't go to weddings or funerals, but I did get an invite, and I politely declined because I thought it was going to be a show. And, like, I love Travis and Jason, and I've only met Taylor one time. But, yeah, I did get an invite, but I said, hey, you know what, that's just too much. I just want to hang out and play golf, and I don't want to dress up and all that other stuff. But I appreciate the invitation. It was pretty special.
0: Oh, there you go. Good for him for turning it down.
4: A gift.
0: Couldn't have been. He only met Taylor Swift once.
4: Wow.
0: Senator John Kennedy, not John F., had this to say about countries that tried socialism. Cut 28. Listen.
5: Every single one of them knows the words to the Cuban national anthem. They're all neo-socialists. Now, unless you were playing frisbee in the quad during history class or economics class, you know the list. You know that the list of countries that has tried socialism and rejected it is as it's as long as King Kong's genitalia.
0: Well, now, Rich, who can argue with that?
1: Won't you vote for this guy for president just to hear him speak day? Come on.
4: Yeah, okay.
1: Come on.
4: No.
0: And finally, Jemele Hill, our old friend, is commenting on the Department of Justice threatening to get involved in the WNBA for players' treatment of Caitlin Clark. As to whether or not she's being persecuted because she's white and or straight. Cut 48.
6: Asking the Department of Justice and the EEOC to investigate. That's just ridiculous. I'm going to just say what it is. It is ridiculous. And so by continuing to do this, they know what they're doing. They're stoking a culture war on purpose. You have a league that is 70% black. You have more than a quarter of the league identifies as queer. And there's nothing that sells better in this country than making black women a target, making LGBTQ plus people a target. Nothing sells better than that. It's an easy narrative to sell. These scary, intimidating black women are beating up on this poor ass, on this poor white girl. Oh my God, we gotta come save her. Like, take the capes off.
0: She swallowed the poor ass part and tried to take that back. I don't know, there are a few things that sell better than that. Beer.
4: Ballpark Franks.
0: I concur with her that the Department of Justice does not need to get involved with the WNBA.
1: They got other things, right.
0: I mean, really, the Department of Justice has taken maybe more than any other department in this country, taken the biggest hit since Trump became president.
4: Oh, yeah.
0: Department of Justice, you get scared when you used to hear that.
4: Right. Oh, yeah.
0: Oh, the Department of Justice. Now the Department of Justice is like on playgrounds mediating kickball games.
4: Exactly. Yeah.
7: And what are they supposed to do? I read the letter, and it really doesn't have any suggestion as what can be done. I don't know.
0: Are they going to assign Secret Service to when Caitlin Clark plays the game?
4: She may not have said it right, but she's correct on that. It's only a political thing. It's only a political thing.
0: You know, I wouldn't take it to... nothing sells better than black queer women against white women. There are a few other topics in the country that the country's more interested in. But, you know, they got no business being involved in the WA. The WNBA will, if you got problems with the WNBA, just give them 5 minutes.
4: Right.
0: They will destroy themselves. I've never seen a league get in its own way more than the WNBA. They have been gifted everything, including the money from the WNBA, from the NBA, to run it.
4: Sure.
0: Okay? Yeah. Nobody cares how much money they lose because the money keeps coming from the NBA. You've got a bottomless well of money. you've got all this goodwill from the media that just goes out of its way to bend over backwards to celebrate women's sports, and you can't get along with a star player who's bringing you more attention than anyone who's ever been in your league.
4: Right. And I guarantee
0: they got their own issue.
4: If there's a civil war or a race war in this country, it will not be over the WNBA. Trust me. It will not. It will not have started. It will not be some history book 30 years from now. Exactly. The WNBA started the last race war.
0: It's 760 WJR.

0: one.
1: All right, once again, we have managed to sneak a microphone into President Trump's cabinet meeting.
2: How do we do that?
1: Let's listen in.
3: All right, settle down. Settle down. Let's get our cabinet meeting started. It's good to be back home after my trip to Turkey. Or as they're calling it now, Turkey-ay. Turkey-ay. I don't know why. I have no idea where they got that. Turkey-ay. It's like yippee-ki-yay. Turkey-ay. It's like what their soccer team fans yell when their team scores. Turkey-yay! We love Turkey! Great country. The man in charge says something, you don't listen, they never see you again. Great country. My kind of country. I never had any turkey, though. Whole time I was there, no turkey. Maybe it's against the rules to eat the country. No turkey. Maybe it wasn't Thanksgiving. Thanksgiving. When is that again? November, right? I'm getting hungry already. Dream of consciousness. Talking to myself. Am I really 80? Hello?
4: Sir, do you want to start the meeting?
3: Yes. Thank you, Marco. Don't mind if I do. Where's my compliment?
4: Your belt buckle is very shiny, sir.
3: Thank you, Marco. I got this from some MMA friends. Macho Man or Savage or somebody like that. I can't remember. I said, hey, nice buckle. And he just gave it to me. And his leotard fell down. Very embarrassing. Cannot see that. It's true what they say about steroids affecting things. I can tell you that much.
4: Sir, shouldn't we talk about what's going on with Iran? What's going on? I thought we had that all worked out. They were good people. They love their people. They're bombing our sites again.
3: Evil people. Sick people. Cancerous people. They're scum. They're scum, I tell you.
4: I totally agree, sir. I think you should go in there and show them who's boss.
3: Thank you, Judge Jeanine. But aren't you in charge of Washington, D.C.? That's a long way from Iran, right?
4: Absolutely, sir. I will stay in my lane, sir. I'll go back to sitting behind a desk and accusing former Olympians of terrorism for picking up algae.
3: Good job. Throw the book at them, Judge. I'll show them what we do to men who touch another man's algae. This is America. He should know that. He's not a nice person. I heard he wasn't a very good canoeist either. Is that what they call it? Canoeist? Sounds like a religious cult. Who's next?
5: Pete Hegseth, sir. Reporting for duty. If you like it, I can do 34 chin-ups right now.
3: That's okay, Pete. Save it for RFK Jr. He's got something you like, right, Bobby?
4: Absolutely, sir. We're reinstituting the presidential physical fitness test.
3: I love it. Remember that from school? They had a rope climb, and I scored the highest marks.
4: Is that true, sir?
3: Of course it's true. I paid off the biggest kid in class to climb up there, and when he came down, he signed my name to the clipboard. That's how we do it downtown, boys.
4: Our new presidential physical fitness test will come with special Donald Trump t-shirts with you wearing a Superman outfit, sir.
3: Sounds like fun.
6: Excuse me. Excuse me. Can I get a word in here?
3: Mitch McConnell, good God, man. Where have you been? The whole country's been looking for you.
6: I'm fine, Donald. I just took 3 months off to stop pounding my head against the wall. Now, I want to say something before I leave this austere hall. I want to say that the Republic is in terrible...
3: Thanks a lot, Mitch, but we're out of time. And anyhow, I thought you were dead. Now I have to go to a round of golf with my new buddy, President Erdogan. I hear he cheats, but that's okay, because I like to cheat as well, and also...
1: Oh. Mitch McConnell makes an appearance. Well, we got at least a taste of it. Mm-hmm. 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
8: 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That wreck on U.S. 23 northbound at M36 is cleared. We still have that accident on I-75 southbound before Sibley Road. 75 southbound just before Big Beaver Road. That crash is cleared as well. We're seeing some residual backups from Crooks Road there. We do have flooding on the I-75 northbound on-ramp from Rosa Parks Boulevard. Please proceed with caution there. I-75 northbound at Lapeer Road. We have an accident causing slow traffic from Chrysler Drive. Now, WJR weather first from the Weather Channel. A stray shower or thunderstorm still possible for the afternoon. 76 degrees right now. Scattered thunderstorms for this evening. Cloudy skies after midnight, a low of 70. Cloudy for Friday with showers in the afternoon, a high of 82 for tomorrow. I'm Rich Luzenski, WJR Traffic and Weather First.
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10: I'm Ann Thomas. Congratulations to the 2026 Women Who Lead class. Denise Brooks Williams, Henry Ford Health Chief Operating Officer, says the Future of Health Project is the new vision around Henry Ford Hospital.
11: Where we will have private rooms, we will also be able to have a new emergency department, new operating suites, a really tech-enabled environment.
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13: They're connecting the dots in court. I'm Lisa Brady, Fox News. After previously detailing surveillance camera footage from Utah Valley University on the day of Charlie Kirk's killing, prosecutors today playing parts of the videotaped interview between investigators and Lance Twiggs, the former roommate and lover of accused assassin Tyler Robinson, who was shown photos of the surveillance footage during that interview.
14: It definitely, especially the bottom, the last two, definitely do look like him.
13: And a moment later, clarifying,
14: They do look like Tyler Robinson.
13: Prosecutors also focusing on a possible confession and text messages between the two. Twiggs telling investigators that when he questioned Robinson in person the day after the killing, he said he wished he hadn't done it. It's day 4 of a preliminary hearing on probable cause for trial. Not clear yet what's next between the U.S. and Iran. After 2 days of renewed strikes, Fox's Aisha Hosni at the White House.
15: The president certainly has a lot of options on the table when it comes to Iran, and as he contemplates what to do about the Iranians next, whether he can even really strike a long-lasting deal with this regime, the Iranians are spilling onto the streets in Iran and threatening to kill him.
13: This on the final day of the funeral for Iran's slain supreme leader. More potential candidates lining up to challenge Republican Senator Susan Collins in Maine after Democratic nominee Graham Plattner suspended his campaign while still denying a rape allegation.
16: Following an emergency Wednesday night meeting, state Democratic Party leaders said they voted to hold a special 600-person nominating convention to fill the vacancy. Maine law dictates a July 27th deadline to replace Plattner on the ballot.
13: Fox's Tanya J. Powers. Plattner still needs to file the paperwork to officially withdraw. The deadline for that is Monday. But he and some of his supporters are criticizing using delegates instead of voters to pick a replacement. 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
8: We've got some slowdowns on I-94 eastbound between Ann Arbor Saline Road and State Street. That wreck on 75 northbound at Lapeer Road has cleared. Same goes for that accident on I-75 southbound before Sibley Road. We did pick up a wreck on I-94 eastbound after 26 Mile Road. That's blocking your right lane. Another wreck on the Lodge southbound at 10 Mile. Looks like you're slow from Losser. Now WJR Weather First from the Weather Channel. Clouds are going to stick around for the rest of the afternoon. Right now it's 76 degrees. Can't rule out a thunderstorm or a stray shower. We'll have some of that this evening. Cloudy skies after midnight, a low of 70. Cloudy for Friday. More showers in the afternoon, a high of 82 for tomorrow. I'm Rich Luzensky, WJR Traffic and Weather First.
0: I move mountains.
17: I'm Ann Thomas. Congratulations to the 2026 Women Who Lead class. Denise Brooks Williams, Henry Ford Health Chief Operating Officer, says the hospital's Future of Health project in Detroit will be transformational.
18: We have the Motown Museum, yes, right, which is expanding right in front of us. So kind of a fully transformed corridor that's going to help the residents in that area.
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17: 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Congratulations to the 2026 Women Who Lead class. 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
24: From the heart of the Motor City, it's the Mitch Albom Show with Mitch Albom and Ken Brown
0: This hour is brought to you by North Star Care Community, because life matters from beginning to end. Now, here's Mitch.
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5: I got good news.
19: Thank you, Mitch. Well, two people in the Obit column are recording artists for decades. Her biggest hit, Total Eclipse of the Heart, Welsh-born Bonnie Tyler, passed away at the age of 75, and the first female astronaut, Wally Funk, is dead at the age of 87. Now, at the age of 82, she flew aboard Blue Origin's new Shepard suborbital flight. That was in July of 2021. If you are traveling this summer, you may want to be extra careful if Pittsburgh is one of your destinations. According to a study by Orkin, that's never a good sign to have a study by Orkin. Steel City is now in the top 10 list of highest bedbug infestations. Now, that's up 3 spots from previous years. Philly is also up 3 spots to number 22. And how about Detroit? Well, we're in the top 5 at number 3, surpassed only by Los Angeles and Chicago at number 1.
22: Sounds right.
19: We are the only state with 2 cities in the top 10, the other city being Grand Rapids. They are number 10. If you are not certain what your vacation plans will be, the state of Florida wants you to hunt pythons. Tomorrow through July 19, you can win over $25,000 in prizes by helping to remove the invasive Burmese python. There is no limit. Kill or capture as many as you like. Last year, over 900 from 30 states and Canada removed 294 of those snakes. To sign up, go to floridapythonchallenge.org.
1: Okay, let me get this straight. They're asking for volunteers to come kill python snakes.
19: Yes, yes. And
1: it takes a certain kind of personality.
19: Here's what kills me. They say you must go through training. However, the training is online. So it went like a little cartoon snake or who knows. But you got to go through the training online and then,
22: are they liable if you get strangled or?
19: It's only $25 to participate. So. There you go.
22: What do you win?
24: What do you get? Do you get money or something?
19: Oh, yeah. Up to $25,000 in prizes.
22: Not enough.
1: What are you waiting for, Kevin?
19: Free trip to Florida, yeah. 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Then Fiat's new Topolino is for you. Or is it? 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Now, it runs 46 miles on a full charge, takes 5 hours to recharge the battery, and the doors are not really doors. They're described as very sturdy ropes, which supposedly protect you. Keep in mind, Topolino is Italian for little mouse. Do you want a car that's nicknamed Little Mouse? I don't think so.
22: Topo Gigio.
24: Yeah, is that where they got the Topo Gigio from?
19: Yeah. Topo Gigio. Yeah, he was a little mouse.
24: Yeah.
25: Oh, Eddie.
19: Hello? We love...
24: They were starving for entertainment back in the 60s.
19: He was starving
24: for entertainment.
25: He was on every show.
19: Before we bring out Tessie O'Shea, we love going to the movies, but we want shorter films. That's the finding of a study from Talker Research Company. Only 10% of Americans favor movies 2 hours or longer. Just 3% can stomach a length of over 2.5 hours. The ideal movie length for most Americans, just under an hour and a half at 88 minutes. That's what we're covering.
22: That's a horror movie. It's just under an hour and a half.
19: Yeah, hour and a half is perfect.
22: No, it's okay, but it's got to be well done.
24: That says something about us. Don't you think, Mitch?
22: If it's longer, you have no father.
24: You cannot concentrate more than an hour. Put it like this. Shows on TV are an hour, right? The longer ones.
1: Yeah.
24: So one show and a half is all you can concentrate on.
19: Yeah, but
1: that's probably about right.
19: Yeah, and there's no.
1: I'm surprised
19: people
1: can concentrate that long anymore.
24: But you don't
1: Everything
24: even
1: being done and look at the the epic. And yet at the same time we live in a country where people will binge watch 13 straight episodes of one show without leaving their couch.
24: As they drop it at 9 o'clock and you've already finished watching the full season by 1 o'clock in the morning. It's just. People just have no mentality to sit down and be quiet that long. I think that's what the problem is.
19: Doesn't it seem that the movies, the big ones every year, the ones nominated for all the awards, they're all seem to be 2.5 hours.
1: Well, they are. I'm sure this new one, The Odyssey, is going to be An Odyssey.
24: Well, you know how that was going, right? If you know the book, you know that you're going for a long time.
1: Take a look at the book.
24: Yeah, you're going for a long time.
1: But I think that they, when this poll is based on people talking about going to the movies and watching a movie, and I think Kenny's right. They don't want to sit that long without being able to check their phone, check their Instagram, check TikTok.
3: That's
1: but when
3: true.
1: They're at home and they're watching 13 straight hours of Mad Men or whatever show they're watching, Walking Dead or the new Game of Thrones, whatever, they can hold their phone up anytime they want and, and check their messages at the same
3: or
1: time.
3: Pause
1: so
3: it, you
1: know. No big deal. Yeah, pause it. So that they've got the time for. But you can't tell me that America is getting impatient with looking at screens. That's the opposite. I'm guessing we spend 14 hours a day on screens.
3: And let's face it, the stories aren't as good as they used to be. Like I mentioned to The Godfather earlier, I could watch that. I could sit in the movie theater and watch the whole movie. And I, because the story is good and it keeps you engaged. You don't even know, you know, over 2 hours has gone by. But the stories aren't as good anymore. I can always see about 20 or 25 minutes I could take.
1: Well, you're right. A lot of these movies that are 2.5 hours long don't warrant.
3: They don't need to be. Yeah.
1: No. But it's funny you mentioned that. Last night we were flipping through watching something or another, and I came upon The Godfather as one of those recommendations. So I went to the trailer for The Godfather. This is the actual trailer that they showed in 1972. The trailer is great. Like, you would want to watch the movie based on the trailer. Mm. That's how good that movie is.
3: Yeah.
1: Because trailers back then were not good.
3: No.
1: You know, they weren't like they are now, where they're these high-gloss, you know, really fast-moving, give you all the best scenes and all the best lines, and they don't care if it ruins the movie for you. Trailers back then were like, from the studio that brought you such and such comes a new comedy that will leave you laughing in the aisles. It stars Bob Denver from Gilligan fame. Those were what the things were like. But this trailer, go online if you don't believe me, or go to whatever, Apple, Netflix, and just watch the trailer for The Godfather. And it just has the music. Da-na-na-na-na-na. It just has that. And it just has a few lines. You know, I'm going to make him an offer he can't refuse. And it has Michael saying, I'm nothing like my father, Kay. You know? And then at the end, the last line is, leave the gun. Take the cannoli. And it doesn't tell you what it's about. It doesn't. It's not high gloss. It's not real fast. But you want to watch that movie after seeing it. And the point I'm making is a great movie is going to be a great movie. And when you make high quality like that, even the trailer for it, from 50 years ago is going to be great because you're working with great stuff. You're not working with great stuff now.
3: No.
1: These movies like Back Rooms and some of them.
3: Yeah, right.
1: And it's basically, I always feel like they're kind of tricking you into trying to get you to go. They know you're going to walk it's out bad. And go, that stunk. They don't care. They got your money already. So the whole thing is get you to go, get you in on that first weekend. That's why they say movies basically are made or broken on the first night that they come out. Because they can tell how many people they've kind of tricked into going, and then how many people are going to bother to tell anybody else to go once they find out about it.
3: Yeah.
24: I'm looking at this list of longest movies, and besides, you know, of movies that people probably saw, there was a War and Peace, a Russian adaption, was 6 hours and 30 minutes.
1: Ooh.
24: You know.
1: Wow.
3: Nah.
1: Well, what about that one... It was called Childhood, that one that was like 12 hours long or something.
24: Oh yeah.
1: They followed. They followed these kids, the actors, like they followed them for years.
3: Yeah. In real
1: time. Remember what I'm talking about?
3: Yep.
1: Wow.
24: There's a movie called Resin. It's some jerk, but it was 14 hours and 33 minutes long. So that's just somebody just made something so they can talk about it. But and that was made in 1987. But there's a few movies that I made. OJ, just
3: write better movies.
24: Just better movies. I agree now.
3: Mitch, your
1: Boyhood. Boyhood.
3: Boyhood.
1: Yes. Yes.
3: Yeah.
1: Yes. Yeah.
24: And how long was it?
3: 12 hours.
1: Well, I think there was a long version and a short version.
3: What was 2 hours and 45 minutes?
1: It followed these kids from the actual kids for 12 years. The actors, it filmed. It wasn't a documentary, but it followed like the kid for 12 years from 2002 to 2014. And so the movie really filmed the same kid as he got older and older.
4: This is Patricia Arquette and Ethan Hawke.
1: Yeah, Patricia Arquette was in it. Ethan Hawke was in it. And I see it was actually, even that was only 2 hours
4: 45 minutes
1: long. And that took 12 years to make.
19: But you are so right about, I'm laughing, those old trailers were just, she's married to him, but he's married to her, Doris Day, and move over, darling.
22: That was right before the terrible, awful.
19: Fred Savage is 50 today. Jack White celebrates number 51. Courtney Love, 62. And happy birthday, Tom Hanks. He is 70 today.
24: That's greatest movie.
22: What?
24: What's Tom his Hanks? Greatest movie?
19: Tom Hanks. Oh, boy.
1: Tom Hanks' greatest movie?
4: Castaway?
22: Forrest Gump?
1: Castaway was pretty good.
19: Forrest Gump is excellent.
22: What did they say about Tom
1: Hanks? If you buy into... if you buy into Forrest Gump, Forrest Gump's one of those movies that a lot of people don't... they don't buy. Like, they think it's all trickery. Right. And
24: anybody could do that.
4: I think it was Private Ryan, Mitch.
1: Saving Private Ryan or Apollo 13,
4: might be
1: his best one. He was really good in Apollo 13.
6: What about the Toy Stories? I mean,
4: wrong day.
24: Come on, actually,
4: wrong
24: on the screen. I think Philadelphia. I definitely
1: not Joe versus the volcano.
22: That was the best worst movie.
1: And Big was good. That was good.
4: Yeah,
1: Big,
4: really good.
1: He was good in Big. Sleepless in Seattle was good.
19: Was good. Yeah. What about that one where it was the whole movie was the one scene in that one house and it showed how it evolved?
1: Yeah, that was a weird movie. I saw that. It wasn't too long ago. It was like it wasn't. Yeah, it
4: sounds like that was 12 hours.
24: There was also
1: Bridge
24: one
1: of Spies was really good. Oh, Catch Me If You Can.
24: What was the one he did with Leonardo DiCaprio? With Jackie Gleason. I thought that was real good.
22: Nothing in Common?
24: Nothing in Common. I thought that was a really good movie.
22: Very well done. Yeah. But they say,
4: what a versatile actor.
22: Don't travel with Tom Hanks. So, you know, he always gets into trouble, always gets stuck somewhere, island or an airport or when he was Sully and flying the plane.
4: Good advice.
19: That's right, Sully.
22: Apollo 13.
4: Yeah. Don't go celebrating the 70th birthday with him.
1: He's kind of weird in Elvis, too, playing...
22: Who
24: do you play? Colonel Parker?
4: Colonel Parker, yeah.
1: You've Got Mail.
4: How about the one where he's the manager, Mitch, for the band, the kids? What that was?
1: That thing you do. Yeah,
19: that's excellent. That is excellent. Yeah, good movie.
1: Still. Yeah. Then there's Bachelor Party.
24: That was a good movie. I hate to tell you, it was a good movie. Sleepers in Seattle, right?
4: Yeah, he's
24: in
4: that. Excellent. Yeah, what a catalog.
24: He had a good run.
19: Wow,
24: he had a good run. Yeah.
1: He's not done yet. He's only 70.
24: Yeah, but your roles kind of diminish. You know, your prime role years, he's passed now. You know, everything is like Burt Reynolds and Boogie Nights now. You know, you'll get a role like
4: Big
24: that every
4: becomes
24: now and
4: small.
24: Then.
4: Yeah.
24: Well, you'll get a role and they make it for you or whatever, but they don't write a movie that you'll star in anymore.
1: Hmm. Well, now that we've dissected Tom Hanks, it's 760 WJR.

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2: Expect some slowdowns on I-94 eastbound between West Grand Boulevard and Van Dyke. Also on I-94 westbound between I-75 and Linwood Street. Still have that wreck blocking your left shoulder on the Lodge southbound at 10 Mile. You're slow from Losser. US 23 northbound between Barker Road and Lee Road. We've got some construction there blocking your two right lanes. That's scheduled until 3 p.m. Friday. That wreck on I-96 westbound at Kent Lake Road is cleared. Still seeing a little bit of stop and go from Milford Road. I-94 eastbound between 26 Mile and Division Road. We have an accident blocking your right lane there. Traffic is stopped. Now WJR weather first from the Weather Channel. A stray shower or thunderstorm still possible for the afternoon. It's 76 degrees. Scattered thunderstorms for this evening as well. Cloudy skies after midnight, a low of 70. Clouds for the morning, then showers in the afternoon for Friday. We'll get up to 82. I'm Rich Luzenski, WJR Traffic and Weather First.
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12: You have to have a really big heart. It is a

0: and from right at the, you know, inside the line, kicked a ball that curved in the air and just cut just inside the post for a goal.
1: Really?
0: We don't have anybody who can do anything like that. Wow. And until we do, we're not going to compete with the Frances of the world. It'd be like, you know, the other team has Michael Jordan, and we've got a bunch of...
2: Muggsy Bogues.
3: Muggsy Bogues.
0: Yeah. I wanted to share this story. I don't know if you saw this. This is incredible to me. This is, okay, here's the movie. A guy gets into an airplane to take a flying lesson. Mm. They go up in the sky. The guy's taken a couple lessons before. The pilot turns to him and says, "You know what to do. Keep going forward." Turns, opens the door, and jumps out.
3: Yes. Yes.
2: With a parachute?
0: This actually happened.
1: No parachute.
0: Suicide. Yeah. Just jumped out to kill himself. Leandro Bertazzo, in the middle of a 42-year-old pilot who apparently everybody liked, in the middle of a flying lesson, jumps out of the plane, leaving a student pilot in the Cessna C-150 to land the thing himself. This is in Argentina.
3: And came through very well. Yeah.
0: The kid came through, landed the thing apparently well, though he was freaked out. I guess the guy had been having some mental issues and had been going to a psychiatric hospital and stuff.
1: Should have known.
0: But can you imagine? There's the opening of your movie.
1: Right.
0: Wow. All right, you're doing great. You're doing great. Thank you. You know, where are you going? You're fine. Just keep doing what you're doing. But where are you going? You're fine. Just go straight ahead. Open door. Wow. Jump out. Which, Mitch, by the way, is not easy to open a door on a moving airplane.
2: That's right. No. Not to be cynical, did the kid have to pay for the lesson?
1: You should have known he got his fee up front.
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5: Fox News, I'm Tom Graham. It's day four of preliminary hearings to decide if there's enough evidence against Charlie Kirk's suspected shooter to go to trial. Tyler Robinson's former roommate said he was asked about the killing.
6: Judge Tony Graff allowed portions of the investigative interview with Lance Twiggs to be played in court. Twiggs told prosecutors after the shooting, Tyler Robinson cried and said he wished he hadn't done it.
5: Fox's Jessica Rosenthal. Severe storms threatening millions in the busy Northeast. Latest round of storms following earlier flooding in that region. Fox's Katie Byrne is in Philadelphia.
7: The Philadelphia International Airport has picked up almost 2.5 inches of rain today. That's a lot of rain in a short amount of time, and it actually makes this the wettest start to July on record so far.
5: Delaware, Maryland, West Virginia, Virginia, and Washington, D.C. are also impacted. 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
8: Still have that wreck on I-275 southbound after I-696. Another accident on I-94 eastbound between 26 Mile and Division Road. That's blocking your right lane. 75 northbound at Erie Road. We have an accident there. Still have that flooding on the 75 northbound on-ramp from Rosa Parks Boulevard. And we've got a wreck on the Lodge southbound at 10 Mile. That's blocking your left shoulder. You're slow from Losser. Now WJR weather first from the Weather Channel. A stray shower or thunderstorm still possible for the afternoon. It's 77 degrees right now. Scattered thunderstorms for this evening. Cloudy skies after midnight will drop down to 70. More clouds for tomorrow morning, then showers in the afternoon. A high of 82 for tomorrow. I'm Rich Luzinski, WJR traffic and weather first.
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2: I'm Ann Thomas. Congratulations to the 2026 Women Who Lead class. 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
2: I'm Ann Thomas. Congratulations to the 2026 Women Who Lead class. 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
8: You have to have a really big heart. It is a complex role. You do that as well as needing to connect with the patient 24/7.
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1: This is Mitch Albom with Ken Brown on 760 WJR, where Michigan comes to talk.
9: Okay, back here on the program, Mitch Albom, Kenny Brown, yes, Rosie, Kevin O'Neill. If you're wondering where Steve Courtney is, he has the
10: week. It's all for Casey. I don't know if he has his power back here, though. So.
9: Yeah, this is shameful. You read a story today that DTE is warning that we've got some storms coming in the next couple of days, and so people could lose their power again. Or for those who still don't have it, you could just continue to not have it.
10: Right. It's crazy.
9: In that same story, there was word of a report that showed that we are like the worst state for length of time response for power.
10: 50.
9: That is inexcusable.
10: Right. Yeah. 50.
9: Mm. And somebody needs to investigate what is going on with this monopoly that runs our power in this state and keeps the only thing you can count on them for over and over again is that they're going to come back for a rate hike.
11: Rate increase, yeah.
9: Mm-hmm. After a period of time. And they're going to make commercials, which cost money, by the way, to put up there to tell you how they're doing everything they can, and we know it's inconvenient, and we just want to be safe. This is not a new problem. This is not a semi-new problem. This is not a little bit of a new problem. This is an age-old problem around here.
12: And another rate increase is on the way, approved by the governor.
9: Now, look, we don't live in Wyoming. I understand if your power goes out in Wyoming or North Dakota, how it might take a while since it's going to take a few hours to get somebody out where you live. We are not those states. We are a populated state with several highly dense living cities. Detroit, Grand Rapids, East Lansing,
10: Flint.
9: You can't pretend like we're living in the middle of nowhere here.
10: Right.
9: And it should not take days to get power back on.
10: Mm-hmm.
9: These are not storms of the century. So you are doing something wrong, but you are making tremendous profits. And so however you are handling things, and I'm not going to try to tell them their business, but they are either not staffed correctly, not prepared correctly, not taking the steps necessary to bury lines, or trim trees, or whatever. They say, we're going to have a lot of people on standby now to come help out. Well, maybe you don't have people on. I know sometimes they have people in other states to come help them. Well, that's got to be a time-consuming thing.
11: Oh, yeah.
9: Someone's coming in from Ohio, and they tell you, we're calling in, we're doing everything, we're calling in people from Ohio. Well, wait a minute. Why do you have to call in people from Ohio? If this happens so frequently, maybe you need to employ more people here. All I know is this is untenable for the state of Michigan. People in the state of Michigan, people in a metropolitan area, people living in Huntington Woods, in West Bloomfield, whatever. These are not Hicks towns. These are not in the middle of nowhere. You know, what'd you expect? You moved all the way out to Finger Lake, Alaska, population 2, and you're complaining that your power isn't on. You're right in the middle of a grid here. How could it take that long? How can it take 4 or 5 days to get power back on?
13: Yeah. That, Mitch, they know it has to be done. It's just, adding staffing, doing what needs to be done, cuts into their profits. It's a, it's a money thing, I believe.
9: I can't understand why it would be anything else. DTE reported operating earnings of approximately $1.5 billion and a gross profit of $7.175 billion for this past year, with continued growth extending into 2026.
13: Buy some shovels.
9: They also did not pay any federal income taxes, marking its 12th consecutive year without doing so.
13: Wow.
9: I don't know how they pull that off.
13: Who's their accountant? Yeah.
9: $7.175 billion in gross profit.
13: Jeez.
9: That's not net profit, but if you're making $7 billion, I'm pretty sure your net's all right. No taxes. You're not going to get anybody feeling sorry for you, DTE.
11: Nope.
9: Do your job. 4 or 5 days without power in the summer and over holiday weekends, and businesses that couldn't, you know, take advantage of being open on the holiday weekend. That's sinful. We have Lynn with us. Lynn Henning joins us here to talk about the Tigers.
10: Does Lynn have power?
9: You got power, Lynn?
14: Yeah, are you guys doing that radio show by candlelight, or what's going on?
11: We're peddling.
9: All right, Lynn with the Tigers Intelligence Report. And the latest news, of course, the most recent headline, Justin Verlander announcing that he's going to retire, although it's kind of a weird retirement announcement. He's out, so I'm going to retire at the end of the year if I ever pitch again, but I'm also going to the All-Star game.
14: Yeah, I'll leave it to Verlander to put a little flourish on this career of his. I mean, look at it, Mitch. He's 43. I mean, the idea he was able to squeeze out this season by itself was stunning, and the Tigers gambled on it, all because he had looked good enough last year finishing up with San Francisco that they thought they could get another ounce or two out of him. Well, they didn't get an ounce. They got about a half ounce, and that's it. But that, again, is the roll of the dice when you're talking about players of that vintage. I mean, it's extraordinary that a guy 43 was going to sign for $11 million or whatever he got, but that's Justin Verlander. They took a gamble, and everybody lost on it, including Verlander, who wanted to pitch in Detroit, obviously.
10: That's two losses in a row, though, Lynn. Didn't Alex Cobb got $15 million and didn't pitch an inning?
11: Yeah.
10: Didn't pitch one inning.
14: Well, Kenny, I mean, I think they're at the end of the line here, or should be. I mean, Kenley Jansen's 38, Alex Cobb 37. I mean, remember when they went Kenta Maeda, they got him at 37. I mean, this has not worked out real well dealing with these graybeards. And
9: you
14: so
9: know, it's
14: I
9: funny
14: think,
9: to me. What's funny to me is that Justin Verlander got $13 million. The average major league salary is about $5 million. Of course, the big stars make $25, $35, $40, $50 million. You don't hear anybody complaining about this. Now, the same fans will call into talk shows and go, why are we paying that guy money? Or we shouldn't go. But nobody's mad at Justin Verlander for taking $13 million and basically throwing batting practice while he was here.
14: They were mad at the Tigers. Mitch, they were mad at the Tigers for not spending money. Now they're upset because they spent it.
9: But can you explain to me why did he announce? And I like Justin, I've known him for years. Why did he announce his retirement if he still plans on pitching? Like, was it because they named him to the All-Star team, so he wanted to sort of have that event, be recognized at that event that this is going to be his last year and stuff like that? Otherwise, I don't understand the timing.
14: I don't think that it was really complicated. I think he knows it's the end of the line, and rather than stretch this out and listen to any questions about, by the way, is this going to be the end for you or not, get it out of the way. He realizes the expiration date hit, and so he's just leveling on that front, Mitch. But I agree that it's certainly squirrely in the sense that here's a guy that's pitched, what, one game, and no one knows if he's going to pitch again this season, and so he's retiring from not being active. Now, that's an interesting
9: And he's going to the All-Star game, which, now, if he gets up on the mound and pitches in the All-Star game, we got some questions to answer here.
14: With Verlander, you never rule anything out, but No, it's sad that it kind of had to end like this, of course. But he is going to go into Cooperstown on the first ballot in 5 years. What we've seen for 22 years is mind-boggling in terms of his achievements as a starting pitcher in big league baseball. This guy is definitely a Mount Rushmore figure, and I think in that respect, Detroit cuts him a lot of slack.
9: No, he's definitely getting cut a lot of slack. There are a lot of other guys who would be producing at the level that he's producing for any amount of money, and would hear nothing but nothing but bad news and call-ins to shows, and you don't hear anything about Justin Verlander. It's like, oh well, give him his money.
10: They forgot he was on the team until he made.
9: Even though he left, people forget he did leave to go to another team to win a World Series with them. But now let me ask you about, as we get closer and closer, the Tigers would now have to finish. They'd have to finish, I think, 41-26. I think I looked at this. 41-26 or 42-26 to win the number of games that they won last year to hopefully make into the playoffs. That's still pretty asking a lot, not the way that they've been playing lately, but 42-26, still a long ways to go. They're still 8 games under 500, even though they're playing good baseball right now. And the trade deadline is coming up in less than a month. What do you do if you're the Tigers with Tarik Skubal?
14: If their focus is on this year alone, it's the wrong focus, Mitch. They've got to look at what kind of baseball team are they going to present to Detroit over the next 5-6 years or whatever the time frame might be. And in that respect, you've got to play something here that is all about trading Skubal for the talent that will definitely fortify those teams subsequent to this season. So I don't think there is much debate here. We know two things. In 3 weeks, Tarik Skubal is going to be absolutely the queen of the prom in terms of all the suitors wanting him in their trade talks. And so that accrues to an awful lot of talent that can come the Tigers' way. You're going to have the Dodgers. You're going to have even Tampa Bay. You're going to have Toronto. You're going to have everybody, Atlanta, going after him. They've all got, Mitch, very good talent they can send to the Tigers. And the Tigers need an infusion of greater muscle on the pitching and hitting side if they want to be a true playoff team in ensuing years. So this is an easy choice. You trade Tarik Skubal, whether the playoffs are this year's primary mission or not, because you've got to play baseball in this town for the years to come, and you've got to have a better roster than they feature right
9: now. So you are basically conceding that there's no way on earth that if he stayed, even if they had a great season, maybe they get to the World Series or whatever, that they could sign him back themselves.
14: No, I mean, the only way the Tigers were going to sign him is if they want to get involved on the auction floor during free agency.
9: And they're not going to do that.
14: Well, they can't. Should they do it? We've had this conversation, I know, in the past, but should they spend, Mitch, $300, $350, $400 million on a guy who turns 30 this November?
9: But as you point out, two or three other teams are going to be willing to do that. So there are going to be fans who say, well, yeah, they should. If there's one other team that's willing to do it so that you keep them. That's one argument.
14: How about if you use your cash resources to go for multiple players, which to me makes more sense? If you're the Dodgers, that's a different deal. But if you're the Tigers, you got to consider here where you are and where you are in relationship to those other teams. Nobody has the Dodgers money, Mitch. So we're talking about another realm there. But the Tigers, if they would use that $300 to $400 million, think about that. That gives you a lot of flexibility and wiggle room in coming free agent seasons. And that is a big, big, big asset to carry if you're a team from Detroit.
9: Well, if that is the case, and I'm just asking a devil's advocate question, but if you are correct, then we're watching the last 3 weeks of Tarik Skubal in Detroit, and they're going to try to pitch him as regularly as they can and chalk up as many wins as they can.
10: There'll be another bobblehead night. Trust me, they got a big collection still in the basement.
9: Get rid of the bobblehead. And try to get as many wins under the trade deadline as they can so that they'll have something in the tank when he's gone to try to build in this terribly weak division that they're in this terribly weak league that they're in. to try to make the playoffs this year and ameliorate some of the bad feelings that are going to be here with him gone. We'll see. This is going to be very interesting next 3 weeks. You can follow our friend Lynn Henning on the internet on Substack with Tigers Intelligence yes. Report. Thank you, Lynn. Good talking to you.
14: Good talking to you, Mitch. See ya.
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0: WJR traffic and weather first.
1: That accident on the lot, southbound at 10 Mile, is cleared. We do have some slowdowns on I-94 eastbound between Ann Arbor Road and State Street. Another wreck on I-75 northbound. Oh, actually, that's flooding. 75 northbound, your on-ramp from Rosa Parks Boulevard. Please avoid that right now. It's taking on a lot of water. I-94 eastbound between 26 Mile and Division Road. That accident is cleared. Still seeing a little bit of residual backups. And we picked up a wreck on I-94 eastbound before Hagerty Road. You're slow from Belleville Road there. Now WJR weather first from the Weather Channel. A stray shower thunderstorm still possible throughout the afternoon here. What's left of it. At 76 degrees, scattered thunderstorms for this evening, cloudy skies after midnight, a low of 70, cloudy for Friday with showers in the afternoon, we'll get up to 82. I'm Rich Luzinski, WJR Traffic and Weather First.
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0: right, that's going to wrap things up for today's program. We appreciate you joining us as always. 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
11: More key testimony in the Charlie Kirk murder case. I'm Lisa Lacera, Fox News. An investigator describing DNA and bullet evidence at the pretrial hearing for Tyler Robinson. Earlier today, prosecutors established from Robinson's former romantic partner that Robinson etched bullets used in the shooting.
12: State Bureau investigator Jennifer Falmuina testified about what those bullets said.
13: Will you read the markings here?
14: A fascist.
13: And page 3.
14: Catch.
13: On page 4.
14: Up arrow, right arrow, down arrow, down arrow, down arrow.
12: She detailed that swabs of parts of the rifle suspected of being used in the shooting of Charlie Kirk revealed DNA from Robinson. Prosecutors played a video of an investigative interview with Robinson's former romantic partner, Lance Twiggs, in which Twiggs said Robinson cried after the shooting and said he wished he hadn't done it.
11: Fox's Jessica Rosenthal. 8 men have been indicted on federal murder and terrorism and conspiracy charges for their roles in a planned drone and sniper attack at the UFC match at the White House last month. The indictment charges all 8 in 2 separate conspiracies, one to provide material support to terrorists and a second to commit murder on federal government territory and to murder a federal government official. The U.S. military denying reports from Iran of a new round of attacks after 2 days of strikes.
15: The U.S. strikes hit some 90 targets last night. They include 2 rail bridges on lines the U.S. says were used by Iran to transport weapons. Missile launches, runways were hit, and a number of maritime targets were hit on the coast. The town Bashir was hit, and that is where Iran maintains a massive nuclear facility.
11: Fox is Mike Tobin in Tel Aviv. Wally Funk, the aviation pioneer who was the oldest woman to launch into space, has died. Her caregiver says Funk died in an assisted living facility outside Dallas and Fort Worth. Funk was one of 13 female pilots who went through the same test as NASA's all-male astronauts in the 1980s. 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
26: That's a high fly ball, center field. 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It's a slam for Riley Green.
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27: 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Pulls up for the win. 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
28: Broadcasting high atop the Golden Tower, the Fisher Building in downtown Detroit. That is the Super Bowl champion, the Lions legend, the All-Pro of South number 75. Lomas Brown, I am Anthony Bellino. 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It's a Thursday, Thirsty Thursday, the 9th day of July 2026. Lomas Brown, my friend, how are you this evening, partner?
0: I'm doing great, AB. Doing great. It is Thursday, the unofficial start to the weekend, AB. So feeling good. Feeling good. Nice day out today. Not too hot. I don't think it was too bad, you know.
28: No, a little shower.
0: Just to cool it off just a tad bit. So
28: get a little steamy afterwards. Yes. Yeah.
0: Just a little bit of steam. But yeah, mm-hmm. AB, feeling good about things.
28: Danny Galen, how is your Thursday going?
2: 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That's all I know.
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28: 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Your favorite lion to wear, number 4? I feel like this is kind of an easy one for all of us.
0: Oh, yes, yes, yes. The great Jason Hansen. Yes, sir.
28: The leg. Yes. He'll be out there Monday. Yes. He might kick the ball down the fairway.
0: I know, 21 years. Think about that. 21 years of using that leg, going in one direction, AB.
28: It's amazing how much bigger that leg is than his other leg. I mean, he just walks so crooked because of all those points that he scored with that one leg. It's just incredible.
0: Yes, just an incredible kicker. Incredible guy, man. Him and Kathleen, his wife, incredible people.
28: You know, I saw him at a golf outing last season. He was driving by, and I was like, the leg! And he was like, who in the hell is that guy? I was like, I'm Lomas' friend. Never mind. Hey, don't worry about it.
0: Hey, I tell you what, at the second annual, it might be a lot of people you're yelling at before the day is over.
28: I sure hope so, partner. I sure hope so. But it's, we're getting ready. We're priming the pump, as the great Lomas Brown would say. And, you know, before we even, I'm not even going to save this for the headlines. I'm going to let this go right now because I was slandered yesterday because I made what I thought was a pretty funny joke. And I brought up a statistic that was true. And the statistic was about one of our players. And it was about the fact that right now the Detroit Tigers had better odds yesterday of winning the AL Central than one individual does of hitting the baseball. And there was nothing wrong with that. It was true. They had a 16.4% chance of winning the AL Central. Jamai Jones is hitting under 164. All of it was factual. Well, today, the Tigers designated Jamai Jones for assignment to make room for Eduardo Valencia, who last year in 2025, between AA and AAA, listen to this. This guy just mashes the baseball. He hit .311 with an on base of .382. He slugged .559. His OPS was .941. And if you just want AAA numbers from last year, his OPS was .1026. Right now in 2026 at the AAA level, just this season, he's hitting .267. His OPS is .840. Oh, and by the way, you probably want the power numbers. Last year, he had 24 home runs across AAA and AA. This year, he's already got 16 home runs. The guy can hit the baseball. So I'd rather figure it out with this young fella. Bring him on up here, and let's get after it. I mean, I call him young. He's 26 years old now. Like, it's about time. Like, let's see what it is. We no longer have to watch that misery. Jamai Jones, we wish you the best. Not here to poke fun at anybody or anything of that nature, but it is time, finally.
0: Yeah, I think you're right. I mean, I wanted to defend Jamai Jones, but I can't. I mean, the production just doesn't
28: You would
0: match.
28: Have to turn into Gary Payton.
0: I know. the glove. Yeah. I know. You're right.
28: Defend that.
0: I mean, you're right. And so, yes, I'm glad the young fella gets an opportunity to come up. I still think the age of 26 is young to me, AB. So I'm glad to see he's going to get his opportunity, especially if he's putting up the numbers that you listed. You know, let's see what he could do against the big boy. So I'm all for, hey, why not, man? We're in this race right now. We're trying to dig ourselves out of this hole. So why not empty the cartridge?
28: Now, Jamai Jones will report to the Mud Hens down at AAA, a.k.a. the Dirt Chickens, if no other team claims him. So, you know, he can go through the waiver process. I don't know if anybody is.
1: You know, in last year, in 2025, Jahmy Jones, you know, at 28 years old, had a breakout season. You know, last year he was 27. Hit 287, you know, he slashed 387 with, you know, 550 over 150 plate appearances, right? You know, mostly as a designated hitter. He was a specialist against left-handed pitchers. And, you know, he had 16 extra base hits against lefties in 2025. He was a go-to pinch hit batter. Platoon designated hitter, like it worked out really well for him last year. So there was reason to believe that it would work out this year. The slump is for real. Like, it, and at some point you have to just be like, all right, something's got to give. We got to change something up. Let's give this a whirl and let's see the young man, Eduardo, and see what Eduardo Valencia from, Valencia, Venezuela, we'll see what he has to bring. To the table. All right, go ahead.
0: No, AB, I was just going to say, as Janet Jackson famously said, what have you done for me lately? That's the thing about sports.
1: Mm-hmm. All right, let's get you all caught up with all the happenings across the world of sports. We'll do so right now in the headlines.
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8: This is huge news.
1: Huge news. The Tigers win again last night. 6-1 winners. Are you serious? Troy Melton, 5 1/3, 4 hits, 1 run. It was not earned. He gave up 1 walk, struck out 9. His ERA is at 1.82. Our boy Troy is now 5-1 on the season. Simply sensational. How about the game that Spencer Torkelson had? He was 1-for-3 with 3 RBI in the big home run. Also drew a walk. Riley Green, a multi-hit game for him. He was 2-for-3 with an RBI. Jake Rogers, who came in for Dylan Dingler. Now, the good news is the imaging, nothing's broke. Thank goodness, just a contusion. So Dingler, who was 1-for-1 with a run scored before he got hit in the hand, and no long-term damage there, you know, sign of the cross here. Jake Rogers comes in and he goes 2-for-2 with a couple of runs scored and a couple of RBI and a home run and a walk drawn as well. So a really good game for him. Tigers win the series, their third consecutive series win. Lomas Brown, they go for the series sweep later on tonight. And that game is, you know, coming up in, I don't know, 26 minutes or so.
0: Well, again, AB, we talked about how we felt that this was an important series for them and that they should either sweep this series or definitely only lose one game out of this series. Hopefully they'll be able to complete the sweep of this team. And Riley Green, like you talked about, 2-for-3, you know, RBI. You know, he's picking it up, AB. And yeah, the rest of the team, I think this is kind of what we imagine. Dominant pitching staff and guys that can get the bat on the ball. Not to say that they have to put the ball over the fence, but they get themselves in position where they can run and they can score. So hopefully they can keep this going. It looks good right now.
1: Framber Valdez will get the ball tonight, taking on Jose Suarez. Suarez is 1-2 with a 4.56 ERA. Framber Valdez is 4-6 on the season with a 4.29 ERA. First pitch at 6:40 this evening. A study comes out and says that NFL players are 4 times more likely to pass from neurodegenerative disease, 4 times more likely than the general population to die of these diseases such as dementia and Parkinson's, according to this new study that has been released yesterday by Mass General Brigham, Boston University, and the Concussion and CTE Foundation. The researchers studied 19,824 athletes who played in the NFL between 1960 and 2019, including 1,994 who had passed, calling it, quote, biggest retrospective cohort study to date.
0: Wow. I mean, wow, AB. I mean, you know, again, that's me. I'm in that statistic, or, you know, I could be one of those guys in that statistic. So anytime you read stuff like this or you make me aware of stuff like that, all I could do is just sit back and just say, wow, it's affected a lot of us. It went so, think about how long it went without people knowing what it was. Like you say, they've been studying this since 1960. So they got a lot of case studies, man. And yeah, it's just, like I said, AB, wow.
1: I was asking you earlier about the Hall of Fame running back John Riggins of the Washington Commanders. His number 44 more than 40 years after he scored a touchdown on one of the most famous runs in Super Bowl history, will become the seventh number in franchise history to have been retired. So finally, he'll be honored during Washington's game against the LA Rams on November 8th. Played for Washington from 1976 to 1985 and remains the franchise's all-time leading rusher with 7,742 yards and a second in touchdowns with 85.
0: And that iconic run, AB, in the Super Bowl came against my Miami Dolphins, man. I remember it. I seen that. I witnessed that run right there, AB. So, yeah, he should have. I thought he would have been up there because he's one of the all-time greats for the Washington Redskins and for the NFL.
1: Tim Hardaway Jr., we had that story where Senior said his son can't use his number. Well, guess what? They introduced him, and he got the number 10, and he's going to wear it, which I thought was pretty cool. They made a family decision, and Junior's going to wear number 10, which I think is great. And what I also thought was pretty cool is that when Junior was, you know, playing around in the gym, one Miami staffer would help him when he's just started, like, actually, like, working out as a youngster when Dad was off the floor. Do you know who the staffer was that was helping him out?
0: No.
1: Who was Eric Spoelstra.
0: Oh, wow. That's awesome, now.
1: Full circle. Pretty crazy.
0: And maybe you said it was a family decision. I guess who had the biggest voice in that family?
1: Mom.
0: Thank you.
1: The Ducks have matched the Flyers' five-year, $90 million offer sheet to Leo Carlson. This dude's going to make, the 21-year-old is going to make $18 million a year. He's even the highest paid player in the NHL. That's just absolutely crazy. And what about this? The Islanders have launched a fan design contest for their 2027-2028 third uniform. So fans are going to be able to submit designs, and that's how they're going to come up with a vote, which I think is pretty pretty unique way to do it.
0: Yeah, always good when you incorporate the fans.
1: We're getting a new uniform, aren't we? Isn't there something coming out in August? We're getting we're getting a new alternate.
0: Oh, that's breaking news to me, man.
1: Yeah.
0: Where's the breaking news button? Because I didn't know that.
1: I think I'm almost positive. I think it's going to be gray, too. It's going to be like the silver. Be a little different than the pajama.
0: AB, you look like, hey, he just put me on the spot with this being breaking news. But yeah, AB.
1: I mean, I thought everybody on the internet knew that.
0: No, I didn't know that.
1: Well, you're welcome. Very little. That'd be $20. Cash checker charge. And then we got a five-way tie at five under par. Rory McIlroy, Patrick Cantlay, Tom Kim, all in the mix there at the Genesis Scottish Open after the opening round. And our boy Rory will tee off at 8:43 a.m. Tomorrow morning. We'll step aside when we return. Untouchable. Who is the most untradeable athlete right now in Detroit sports, since there's all this sign and trade and regular trade chatter going on? That's what I've been wondering. Who would you not be willing to trade? Let's dive into that next.
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9: I'm Ann Thomas. Congratulations to the 2026 Women Who Lead class. Denise Brooks Williams, Henry Ford Health Chief Operating Officer, says the hospital's Future of Health project in Detroit will be transformational.
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19: 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This is Sports Wrap, where Michigan sports fans come to talk. 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
0: Welcome back here to Sports Wrap on the great voice of the Great Lakes, 760 WJR. Really excited to talk to Ryan Hanna, friend of the program, Wing Wheel Pod, does a lot there with Ken Daniels and the Daniels Foundation. And this Dylan Larkin stuff, you know, he's added another team to his list, and Steve Yzerman went, you know, just took a big old swing, and it's a swing and a miss. And we're going to dive into what this trade was for Dallas. I think I know what Steve Yzerman's up to with some of the requests, and, you know, I think I got a pretty good feel for why Steve Yzerman is asking for the players he's asking for in this Larkin trade. But we'll get to that with Ryan Hanna coming up at 6:40. Because, you know, Larkin with the trade. And then this Kawhi Leonard deal, which we'll get to. But that you know, entire trade for Kawhi Leonard going from the Clippers to Toronto, that thing is on hold right now. Then you had Jalen Duren talking, his agent's talking about wanting to sign and trade. And perhaps maybe that would be in Sacramento. Right? You got trades galore. Then there was the Pistons involved in a 6-team trade that had 12 picks and 11 players and 6 teams, guys going all over the place. You try to follow that, Lomas Brown, you have no idea what the hell's going on. So, it got me thinking. Untouchable, right? 1-800-859-0957 is the number. 1-800-859-0WJR. You can call us or you can text us. Either one doesn't matter. Who is the most untradeable athlete right now in Detroit sports? Tigers, Red Wings, Pistons, Lions, any one of the four. Who do you think is the most untradeable player? Like, who
2: Dylan
0: has...
2: Dylan Larkin.
0: I was going to say it, Dan. You stole my thunder right there. He's stealing my thunder. It's what it was right there.
2: Shakalaka.
0: So I have no more thunder because I was going to wait on it. No one was going to say it. Then all of a sudden, my
2: just
0: thunder's gone.
2: The untradeable was like, oh, this is easy.
0: Yeah.
2: On like, a platter.
0: We literally cannot trade him. Like, we're trying.
17: and we can't trade him. But and I did see that one NHL executive has a brilliant idea that if you have a no trade or no movement clause in your contract and you request a trade, it voids that in your contract. I'm like, that's brilliant. I'll send you right now to Saskatchewan for a pair of pucks and a bag of sticks. But anyways, yeah, good luck out there at the Saskatoon Blades.
0: Stop it, baby.
17: You got to know a lot about hockey to be talking about the Saskatoon Blades. Who do you think's the most untradeable, Dylan Larkin, the most untradeable athlete right now in Detroit?
0: For me, it's Cade Cunningham. I mean, without a doubt. I mean, and I'm saying untradeable from the standpoint of the fans would have an uproar here in Detroit if we got rid of this guy. I mean, you finally get a guy that can take this franchise to a whole nother level, as we've seen, and we got more to go. And all you have to do is surround him with enough good assets to let him do what he does. I mean,
17: All right, so you wouldn't trade Cade Cunningham, your 27 first and your 28 first, for Victor Wembanyama right now?
0: For Victor? Ooh, that's pretty good, AB. I'm with you too, DC. I'm keeping Cade. I am.
17: Okay. All right.
0: No, DC, go ahead.
2: I wouldn't trade Cade for Victor. You need a ball handler.
0: There you go.
2: Cade's
0: exactly.
2: The best.
0: Exactly.
2: He's, you know, the smooth operator. I love watching Cade work. So I don't know if he's the most

0: Bears, how impactful he was. I remember Ray Lewis, how impactful he was with the Ravens, and I played against it. So I seen it and witnessed it. And I can't think of any other linebacker since then. Can you, Ray Lewis, that you would say has impacted the team that way to kind of lead them to a Super Bowl? I'm just trying to think of
1: Brian Urlacher.
0: But they didn't win it, though, A.B. You know what I'm saying? Even though he helped get them there. Yeah, maybe he was probably the last one. But, yeah, that's intriguing that D.C. brought that up because I never thought about Jack Ham. I think about Chris Spielman, what he was able to do for us and how he elevated us. But it was only so much.
1: Your teammate, Derrick Brooks.
0: Yeah.
1: Wow. You know what I mean? Like if we're literally just looking at middle linebackers throughout history, you got to throw in Dick Butkus.
0: Yeah,
1: you said Ray Lewis. We got to have you said Mike Singletary. We have to have Derrick Brooks. I think he's got to be in there.
0: I agree. I agree.
1: You know, I think Junior. Yeah. God rest his soul, Junior Seau.
0: And see, I don't know if DC talking about leading us to a Super Bowl.
1: I think it's just anchoring the defense.
2: Okay.
1: Right?
2: Yes, anchoring the defense.
1: Derek Thomas, Kansas City Chiefs.
0: Yeah,
2: we all thought DeAndre Levy was going to be that guy. He had about 12 games.
0: Yeah, wow. but DC, I'm telling you, if he would have continued his career here,
2: no doubt,
0: you're right. He would have been one of those guys, I think.
1: I mean, Luke Kuechly, Bobby Wagner.
0: Yeah, Bobby. I think Bobby would be the closest one.
1: Patrick Willis.
0: Yeah.
1: Like, when you have that level of middle linebacker play, I think that maybe this is the point, right? When you have that kind of play at that position, that can change and shape the way that your defensive identity functions, right?
0: Without a doubt.
1: You know, the style of play and your defensive identity, the way that it looks, but then also how your defense plays overall. You know, when you got a middle linebacker that goes sideline to sideline, I mean, Luke Kuechly puts his glasses on, looks like Clark Kent, then puts a helmet on, and he becomes a serial killer.
0: Yeah.
1: You know, the guy that puts those glasses. Yeah,
2: you also
1: glasses
2: don't expect
1: off.
2: Him to have that, like, really flat hair that, like, lays on his head. You know?
1: You also didn't expect Brian Urlacher to glue a carpet to his head, but that happened too. Yeah. So. You know, and it's interesting that Jack Campbell, right? And so shout out to Jack for getting the love here on the program because we, you know, this is usually a show about the trenches, but we went second level because, you know, maybe throughout, I mean, how would we not have Aiden Hutchinson? Because I put him, you know, on the sheet here because you look at Hutch and the overall impact of the edge rusher right now.
0: But you know what I'll say now that DC has brought this up and I'm thinking about it. Think about the linebacker position as a whole. You have to be able to cover. You have to be able to tackle. You have to be able to shed blocks. Mm-hmm. Think about D-line. Yeah, you got to be able to shed blocks to get to the quarterback. A lot of times you don't have to worry about the pass. The secondary.
1: Aiden Hutchinson has more interceptions than Sauce Gardner.
0: That's true, but that's because of design. But normally, you're right. Normally, they're not designed to drop back. But look at our secondary. You know, again, they're more responsible. Well, what we're going to have back there as a secondary, they're more responsible for the pass, even though a guy like Brian Branch, you know, he's a guy that you could put in there to stop the run and cover the pass. Linebacker is really the only position where you have to be able to play at all three of those levels. You got to be able to drop. Like you're saying, Derrick Brooks, probably one of the best I ever seen with dropping in cover two and being able to take the whole middle of the field away because of his speed and his drop ability. Jack Campbell could do the same thing. No, Jack comes up. He's aggressive, controlling the line of scrimmage and filling those holes. He's a good disguise on blitzes. So I'm like, man, this dude here, man, I just wonder where we would be defensively without Jack. So great job, DC.
1: Dave Rieger checks into the show, and he wants us to make sure that we mention Von Miller.
0: Ready?
1: Go ahead, do it.
0: Please.
1: Please.
0: Please, David, please.
1: Mo Sider, if we went team by team, I think we throw Mo Sider in there.
0: I go Alex.
1: DeBrincat?
0: That's who I'm going.
1: Okay. All right. Because you guys got the Buddy's Pizza thing.
0: No, and, that's not it.

0: Kevin McGonigal right now for the Tigers?
1: I agree. No doubt.
0: Is he the most untradeable?
1: Oh, yeah.
0: For the club right now. Yeah. Then, I think it's very interesting that you guys got a little bit of love there for, you know, the one guy you don't want to deal.
1: That's
0: smooth
1: right.
0: Operator himself.
1: My man.
0: Cunningham. I thought I put together a really nice package, for San Antonio, and you guys both shut it down. I thought that was very, very interesting. Loyal to the core here for the smooth operator himself, Cade Cunningham. Bill Larkin added a team to the list, folks. Apparently, Steve Eisman already called him. I don't know if Dallas hung up on him or not, but we're going to talk to Ryan Hanna because this thing is a mess. And is it going to get solved anytime soon? I don't know. Let's find out. We'll do so next right here on Sports Wrap. 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
7: I'm Ann Thomas. Congratulations to the 2026 Women Who Lead class. Denise Brooks Williams, Henry Ford Health Chief Operating Officer, says the hospital's Future of Health project in Detroit will be transformational.
8: We have the Motown Museum, right, which is expanding right in front of us. 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
0: Welcome back here to Sports Wrap on the great voice of the Great Lakes, 760 WJR. Danica Halen behind the glass. That's the Lions legend, Lomas Brown. I'm Anthony Bellino. Joining us on the horn right now, the host of the Wing Wheel Pod, a friend of the program, doing a great job covering all things Detroit Red Wings. We got a mess on our hands right now, folks. His name is Ryan Hanna, a friend of the show. Find him on X at Ryan Hanna, WWP. Ryan, our friend, first and foremost, thanks for taking the time to join us. How are you? How's life? How are things, partner? How was that golf trip a few weeks back?
11: The golf trip. Well, first, it was great to be back with you guys. I was happy to jump on the show. The golf trip was great. Dylan Larkin interrupted it, though. I put a ball in the water immediately after I found the news. So I think he owed me a ball and saw this and done.
0: Well, it was hazardous, right? I mean, the whole thing was hazardous. The news was hazardous. The water's a hazard. Everything is hazardous. You know, he adds Dallas to his list of teams now with this trade request. And, you know, Steve Yzerman allegedly asked for Wyatt Johnston. And I have a theory here, and I don't know. And I'm going to ask you about my theory and how crazy this might be. With some of these requests, and, you know, Steve is asking for players like Johnston, like Matt Boldy. Like, is he asking for some of these players to prove a point, do you think?
11: Well, maybe somewhat to get the message across to teams who want to come in with a low ball offer or an offer that doesn't really help Detroit. But I think more than anything, it's the boring answer of this is an early process with no real time pressure contractually. Obviously, there's a lot of emotion behind it and you don't want this mess to go on. But as the ink says on the paper, Dylan Larkin's a Detroit Red Wing for the next 5 years, unless he agrees to a trade and Yzerman facilitates one. So Yzerman has no rush, and so he's just starting with a super high ask. He knows that when he asks for a Wyatt Johnston or a Matt Boldy from the Minnesota Wild, he's not going to get them. But it's just, yeah, I'm going to set my price high, and let's see what you get. It's kind of just like any other negotiation when you're not really pressed to make the move.
12: Yeah. So, Ryan, I want to know, how involved are the coaches when stuff like this goes on, when you have a player of Dylan Larkin's marquee and he wants out, and how involved is the coach involved with this? I know Steve Yzerman in the front office. I know they're the main characters in this, but what role does the coach play in this?
11: Well, as it is right now, I don't think Todd McClellan would have an active role in this process because the fact is that Larkin wants out. And so, you know, that's out of his hands at this point. Like, Larkin doesn't want to be a player for the Red Wings anymore. So Todd McClellan, you know, his job once the deal is done is over with Dylan. But his involvement beforehand would have been, you know, evaluating Dylan as a player and as a leader on the team. And, you know, I'm always really wary of taking everything that comes out during emotional times like this at face value. I think a lot of it is driven by the emotion. But, you know, he would have been the one telling Steve Yzerman beforehand, hey, this is how I see this team going with Dylan as the leader. Here's how I evaluate how he's, you know, presenting himself in the room and the media afterwards. And, you know, you don't like this or you like that. So that's where Todd McClellan would come into play. But where it is right now, I think he's just thinking of, who do I have on this roster who wants to be a Red Wing? And where's that leadership going to come from? And he's probably going to be working behind the scenes as the summer goes on to, you know, work with the Mo Siders and the Lucas Raymonds to get them ready to really absorb a way bigger leadership role with presumably Dylan Larkin being dealt at some point.
0: You know, Ryan, I wouldn't say I was hopeful, but I thought that maybe with the Zach Werenski situation there in Columbus that, hey, look at, you know, he was asking out. You know, there was a deal on the table. He vetoed that deal, and it was Dallas, which is, you know, it's kind of odd, but, you know, whatever. So he wasn't going to go there. You know, the GM there in Columbus releases a statement. The player releases a statement. The Columbus then, as an organization, puts out both statements so everybody can read them. And it was like, oh, okay, cool. Well, a little reconciliation there. And the fans will think whatever the fans are going to think. And, you know, the season will start. He'll, you know, be productive. And then everyone will move on. And the Grosse Pointe native will just continue to play in Columbus, right? And everything will be fine there. But maybe that was going to be, I don't know, an example, potentially. And maybe there would be, maybe that could possibly play a role in some sort of reconciliation here in the Motor City. Do you think that that situation could rub off at all? Or do you think that this, like, there's such a chasm here that it's, like, not repairable?
11: I think it could somewhat. But if I had to give it, like, a percentage, I'd say, like, maybe it's, you know, 20% applicable. It's a marquee Team USA player, Dylan Larkin's, you know, roommate and best friend and what have you. And so for those comparables, yeah, that could be somewhat of an example. But the big difference that gives me some pause and really kind of kills most of the hope in my head of that happening is that Zach Werenski has 2 years left on his deal. And it wasn't so much a trade request as it was conversations with Columbus when they asked him, like, hey, you know, we want to start to get a feel for what things are going to look like after the end of 2027, 2028. Like, you know, we want to extend you. Ideally even before then, and he just kind of wouldn't make the commitment to them. You know, maybe in that conversation he said things like, I would consider trades if you brought them to me, but right now, like, I'm telling you I'm either not committing to signing or I'm telling you I won't re-sign. Dylan Larkin has 5 years left on his contract. It's not the same situation. It's not the same as the Quinn Hughes situation. It's not the same as either one of the Tkachuk situations, Brady more recently. He has 5 years left, and so it's like a way bigger, you know, kind of stick in the finger or whatever it is to the team to say, like, I want out. It's a way more pointed statement to say, trade me, when you have the rest of your good years playing hockey, a half decade left in the organization on your contract. So if it's a reconciliation, I'm not saying it's impossible, but it would be a way bigger story than the Werenski thing.
12: Yeah, so Ryan, where are your listeners and followers? What side are they leaning more towards? So I mean, are they more so on the with Yzerman in his corner about this, and how does this make the organization look? I mean, what are your listeners and followers saying about this situation?
11: Well, I think first and foremost, you know, these are Red Wings fans. You know, we're Red Wings fans, and so you can understand the decision Dylan Larkin is making. Like, he's turning 30. He wants to win. He's not had a sniff of success in the NHL, and he's understanding and is realistic about the Red Wings timeline. And, you know, he just made the best move for himself. And you can, that's 100% true. I really do believe that. And as a Red Wings fan, there, it's a lot of unity. I would say the vast majority are just really angry with Dylan Larkin. They're like, all right, fine, then leave. If you don't want to be here, then go. Don't want you here. You know, that's not a good leader. That's not a good captain. You're giving up on the team. And both things are true, right? Like, he is making that decision, and it's the best decision for himself, and it comes at the price, which is, you know, the fan base is not going to sit there and beg and plead for a guy who wants out, especially after the Red Wings went and made trades at his behest. You know, last deadline, they gave up a first-round pick and a decent prospect to try to add to this team and get them to the playoffs. And, you know, he was a part of why they didn't make the playoffs, you know, some of the last few years. So, yeah, it's been a lot of, I would say the majority of people are pretty frustrated with Dylan Larkin. But I think, you know, I don't know if most people think this way, but there's a large sense as well, as the Red Wings got to this point also because of Steve Yzerman and the Red Wings front office to some degree. Yeah, you can talk a lot about, and I have talked a lot about, if you don't win draft lotteries, you don't get the Macklin Celebrinis, you don't get the, you know, Matthew Schaefers or what have you in the draft lottery, you're going to have a lot harder time rebuilding. But the Red Wings have also had unforced errors, and the Red Wings have also had, you know, mistakes in pro scouting and other areas, in contracts and other areas that have caused them to miss the playoffs. So it's, nobody is without blame here. It's, you know, Dylan Larkin wants out, fine, see you later. He is good. If he steps on the ice as a Red Wing or otherwise, he's going to be booed into oblivion. But the fan base, there is a good chunk of the fan base that is also frustrated with Steve Yzerman and is looking quite intently at his next move, because it's probably going to define his career with the Red Wings as a general manager.
0: Boy, oh boy. I mean, Ryan Hanna, this is messy, right? I mean,
11: Yeah.
0: How does this look? Like, how does the organization in the hockey folks that you're talking to, what is the picture right now of the Detroit Red Wings? Like, I mean, does this whole ordeal make this organization just look bad across the league?
11: Yeah, it does. And simply put, it does. It's nobody is in a mess like this and feels good internally or looks good internally. Columbus going through the same thing. It seems unserious. Like, it seems like you're a little bit of a joke and you're a laughing stock and your best player or your captain, who should be one of your best players, wants out. I think Mo Sider is Detroit's best player now, but still, like, I don't want to say it's an embarrassment, but it kind of is, right? Like, we talked about it on the show. Whether or not you think this should be a factor in your thinking, like, this is an original six franchise. This is the most successful American franchise in NHL history. Players should be clamoring to come here. You should have an organization and a franchise that players always, like they were, you know, back in the day, they equate the Red Wings with success. They equate the Red Wings with perennial contention. They equate the Red Wings with the greatest names that have ever stepped on the ice in the NHL. And so this is just, like, it's farcical. It really does feel that way from a fan perspective. I talk to people from around the NHL who are not in the Red Wings world, like they are non-NHL or non-Red Wings NHL affiliates, and some of the sentiments that are pretty commonly shared are, we don't know what Steve is thinking by asking for a only players who are already now returned. That's not realistic. You know, I don't have a lot of confidence that Steve Yzerman will get this right. Some other sentiments that have been shared are, Steve Yzerman is not going to back down, and he is not going to just trade Dylan Larkin for a bad return because Larkin wants it. So he's not going to lose just for the sake of losing here. But yeah, this is a team in disarray, and there's not really a ton of avenues. I'm not saying it's impossible, but there's not a ton of avenues for the Red Wings in the short term to come out of this a better hockey team.
12: Yeah. So Ryan, where do you think this team is and will be minus Dylan Larkin? Because it seems like he's gone. So how does the team project to you without him?
11: Last in the division. I you know, as it is right now, if this team loses Dylan Larkin and doesn't add a top six center back, they are projecting right now to be probably last in the division, I'd say. Not guaranteed. Anything can happen. You know, they still have a lot of great hockey players if John Gibson has another great season. But, you know, Florida is back now. Montreal is a great team. Tampa and Buffalo are going to continue to be good. I think Ottawa and Boston are still going to be good. And I think Toronto just added good players. I think this team is probably going to be around the 7th or 8th seed in the Atlantic, which is the toughest division in hockey. I don't see a path for them unless they add another number one center. And even if they add a number one center, like, we were coming into this offseason saying almost the same thing, that this team is poised for 6th or 7th, and that's with Dylan Larkin as the number one center. They have so many other holes. They need to add a number two center, a top six winger, you know, something probably on the left side of the defense. So even if they replace Dylan Larkin, which would be a small miracle in the short term, they have all the other holes to work with. So it's unfortunate, but on paper, they're looking at the bottom right now.
0: Ryan Hand, if you could look into your crystal ball, what does this mean for a guy, like, if we just assume that Larkin does get dealt before the season starts, just to frame this question, if he is traded by the time the season starts, what does this do then for, like, Alex DeBrincat and then for Patrick Kane? I mean, do you see a deal getting done for Alex DeBrincat to extend him and try to keep him here for as long as possible? Or you'd start to look at, hey, maybe we have to, you know, if teams are calling and inquiring about him, do we maybe have to look at, you know, rebuilding on the rebuild and start to look at a guy like Alex and trading him? And, you know, is there a future for Patrick Kane here in Detroit?
11: Well, starting with Alex, I think the two people who need to know that answer are Alex himself and Steve Yzerman. From everything I've heard, you know, DeBrincat really does love being here. Well, you know, for family reasons, you know, the roots here, like, it's more than just, you know, the players he's playing with. And so I do have some optimism that there's an openness to stay. However, every day that ticks past, you know, we're 8 days past July 1st now and he hasn't extended, I think, okay, you're one day less confident. I think Yzerman can't be leaving this summer. Without, like, if he doesn't know for sure that Alex DeBrincat wants to stay. I think Alex DeBrincat needs to be dealt this summer, if not the end of the calendar year, probably, just because you want to maximize the value on a return. But, you know, the cap's going up. You have a ton of space. You have a vacant now leadership position on this team. Alex DeBrincat, I think, plays Hockey Town branded hockey. He's the heart and soul of the forward group a lot of the times. Ironically enough, he plays like a dog in a positive way. Like, he is he's the kind of guy that was really easy to root for last year and embodies the kind of game that you want the Red Wings to play. So that's the pitch for Steve Yzerman, to say, we want you here. We want you leading by example. You know, stick a letter on him. Give him a little bit of a bigger paycheck because you have the cap space. Give him a little bit of extra term because you have the cap space. And he's still a 40-goal scorer. He's one of your best players. So I think there's a more positive outlook on DeBrincat, but you can't say for sure, right? Like, he chose to come to this hockey team when it wasn't a good hockey team, and so that hopefully bodes well. Maybe he wants to see what you do with the Larkin trade, though, because if you completely fail or flub on that, then maybe he's like, no, I'm out. So it's kind of a wait and see, but no matter what, my recommendation would be you need to know one way or another fast, because you need to make a move one way or another fast. If you want to sign him, prices are only going up. Sign him as soon as possible. If you want to trade him, you want to trade him with as much time left on his contract as possible to get the biggest return. And with Patrick Kane, I think he's on his way out. I don't think the door's completely closed on Detroit. From the people I talked to, I think Buffalo and Chicago are the two most likely landing spots from what I've heard. I was wondering if there would be some kind of consideration of signing for a little bit more money in Detroit for the season and then call your shot at the trade deadline if you want to go hunt for a cup, if that's what he wants, or maybe he wants the hometown Buffalo or go do one last ride in Chicago kind of thing. But that'd be my guess, one of those two teams. Him and his agent, they never really rush into the contract. They want to get all the details ironed out. But if it would be Detroit, which isn't impossible, it would just kind of be a change of heart at this point. I think he's leaning toward leaving Hockey Town.
0: He is the great Ryan Hanna. We hope he never leaves. Yes. Orleans Hockey Town, that much is for certain. Yes. The host of the Wing Wheel podcast does a lot of great work with Ken Daniels and the foundation as well. Find him on X at Ryan Hanna WWP. And of course, download the Wing Wheel podcast and listen wherever it is you get your podcast. Ryan, as always, my friend, appreciate the time, partner. Thank you.
12: Thanks, Ryan.
11: It's a pleasure, guys. Take care.
0: There he goes. And a lot of good information there. And boy, is that a real sticky
12: you said situation. You said it. It's a mess over there. It really is, man. So, and like you were saying, too, just from the appearance of it, from the outside looking in, it just doesn't look good, especially if you're trying to draw top-notch talent here to Detroit. It's just not a good look.
0: You know, and I took it as, like, you know, when you start asking for some of these other players, you know, you're trying to send a message to the player that's asking for the trade. Look at what we're asking for. They're not willing to do that. Like, you know what I mean?
12: Yeah. Oh yeah.
0: So, hey, by the way, you want some good news here to end the show?
12: Please.
0: You sure? You ready? Bukka Okori in his first summer league action right now against the Philadelphia 76ers. 14 points in 18 minutes on 5 of 8 from the field, a rebound and 3 assists with 2 steals as well.
12: I like it.
0: 2 of 3 from the land of 3. So, you know, young fella. Big, lot of expectations for me on that young man. Yes. For Danny Kalen and Lomas Brown, I'm Anthony Bellino. We'll see you tomorrow, same time, same place, right here on the Great Voice of the Great Lakes.
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16: Charges filed. I'm Lisa Lacera, Fox News. Eight men facing serious charges for the roles in a foiled attack during the UFC fight at the White House last month.
19: The eight men were indicted in Ohio in two separate conspiracies to provide material support to terrorists and to murder a federal government official. All the defendants are accused of helping plot a drone and sniper attack at the White House during last month's UFC event. Federal investigators say the plan began in May. Law enforcement officials learned of the threat on June 10th, just days before the UFC event. One suspect says the plot included flying explosive-laden drones into the event and then shooting at the crowd. Seven of the eight suspects were arrested last month. The Justice Department says an eighth suspect, Chandler Skaggs of West Virginia, was charged this week.
16: Fox's Jared Halpern at the White House. Day four of the preliminary hearing for Tyler Robinson and the man accused of killing Charlie Kirk last September is just wrapping up.
20: Lance Twiggs was given immunity for doing this recorded interview with the prosecution back in April. Twiggs says Robinson left early on the morning of September 10th, the day Charlie Kirk was killed, and claims not to have heard from him until 11 that night. Text messages were shown and read in court where prosecutors say Robinson admitted to Twiggs that he was the one who assassinated the conservative commentator and had left a confession note under his keyboard. Twiggs finally saw Robinson in person the next day.
16: Fox's Claudia Cowan in Provo. Tyler Robinson has not yet entered a plea. President Trump's plan to build an arch in Washington, D.C. has won initial approval from a key federal commission. The National Capital Planning Commission voted to approve a preliminary site and building plans for the 250-foot arch. Final approval could come in September when the commission next meets, but members say they want information on the arch's violation of the city's law, which restricts how tall buildings can be. 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
16: Sentencing for a former Memphis doctor who performed procedures with dirty equipment.
3: 45-year-old Sanjeev Kumar, the gynecologist who operated a women's clinic in Memphis, sentenced to 20 years in prison for multiple convictions, including healthcare fraud, after he was caught reusing dirty devices, even single-use medical devices, on patients between September of 2019 and April of 2024. The U.S. Attorney's Office saying Kumar was motivated by greed, disregarded clear medical risks, and caused a significant physical and psychological harm to his patients, that more than 15,000 women underwent compromised procedures, in which Kumar raked in more than $41 million. Jeff Manasso, Fox News.
16: A judge has dismissed a lawsuit claiming Senator Tommy Tuberville does not meet the residency requirements to run for governor of Alabama. The judge saying she does not have the authority to determine the eligibility of a party's nominee prior to the general election. Bonnie Tyler, the raspy voice singer who rose to fame in the 1980s, has died.
4: All the time I was falling in love. Now I'm only falling.
6: Total Eclipse of the Heart made her the first Welsh person to top the charts in the U.S. Another 80s hit was originally recorded for the film Footloose. Holding Out for a Hero also appeared in Shrek 2 two decades later. Tyler, the daughter of a coal miner, was born Gynor Hopkins. Her singing career kicked off with a local talent competition. She continued touring into her 70s. Her family says the 75-year-old passed away in a hospital in Portugal as a result of an illness she was being treated for. Lillian Wu, Fox News.
16: Microsoft has announced it's cutting 4,800 jobs, including many in its Xbox division. I'm Lee Silicera. This is Fox News.
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8: In Livingston County, I-96 westbound between Lanson Road and Pinckney Road closed due to an accident. M8 the Davison eastbound at Oakland Street. Crews on the scene working to clear an accident, leaving only the left lane open. And there is debris in the left lane on the Southfield northbound after Michigan Avenue. I'm Peggy Hodge, WJR traffic and weather first.
24: Watch your weather radar tonight. Some thunderstorms coming in from the west, moving east, and some of them packing a punch. We've had some reports of some thunderstorm wind damage with some of these cells marching across southern Michigan today. 70 tonight. Afternoon showers, thunder showers Friday, 82, and lower humidity with sunshine for the weekend, and mid-80s Saturday and Sunday. I'm meteorologist Scott Laurie, more at the Weather Channel on 760 WJR, where Michigan comes to talk.
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0: Our guest this week grew up in Detroit, Michigan, earned a BS in finance from the University of Detroit. In 1980, he founded Schwartz Investment Counsel. Since 2001, he's been the founder, chairman, and CEO of Ave Maria Mutual Funds, a group of 8 no-load mutual funds designed for serious, long-term investors who want to invest in accordance with their pro-life Catholic beliefs. The author of 3 books on investing, Shareholder Rebellion, Good Returns, and In God We Trust, his name, George Schwartz. And I'm Jack Crisula, and this is Anything Is Possible on 760 WJR.
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0: I'm Jack Crisula. This is Anything Is Possible, and we're talking to George Schwartz. For the last 25 years, he's been the founder, chairman, and CEO of Ave Maria Mutual Funds. George, it's an honor to have you.
6: Great to be here with you, Jack.
0: Could you lead us, as we celebrate our 250th anniversary, could you lead us in an opening prayer, please?
6: Sure. In the name of the Father, and the Son, and the Holy Spirit, amen. Hail Mary, full of grace, the Lord is with thee. Blessed art thou among women, and blessed is the fruit of thy womb, Jesus. Holy Mary, Mother of God, pray for us sinners, now and at the hour of our death. Amen. In the name of the Father, and the Son, and the Holy Spirit. Amen.
0: Thank you. Your childhood, your mom and your dad, please.
6: Well, my mom and my dad were longtime Detroiters, both originally from New York. But my dad had a tool business in Detroit, and we grew up on West Otter Drive in a above-average community, not a wealthy community by any means. They were both strong Catholics and sent me and my 4 siblings to Catholic schools, for which we were all very grateful.
0: What's the biggest thing you learned from Mom, and what's the biggest thing you learned from Dad?
6: My mom really wore the pants in our family. My dad was a strong individual, too, but my mom really called the tune. And I learned self-discipline from my mother, and how to look at things from more than one angle. My dad, who was a businessman, was very sharp with numbers, and always taught the value of saving for the future. I can tell you a quick little story about saving. I know you were inquiring about whether I knew anything about Trump's plan to have $1,000 put aside for newborns. I don't know anything about his program other than that I'm supportive of the concept of investing or teaching youngsters to invest at an early age. When my dad was 4 years old, which would have been well over 100 years ago now, he was given a little piggy bank for his 4th birthday. He was given a piggy bank by his great aunt from Germany, and on the side of the piggy bank it said, "Regular savings builds great wealth." And that was written in German, of course. And my dad had that little piggy bank for years. I don't know what happened to it, but he lived by that saying, accumulate savings and let it grow. And it can grow much more than most people can imagine if you let it compound over many years. So I learned that from my dad.
0: Let's go back 57 years. It's March of 69. You're in a plane crash.
6: Yeah, March 29th, 1969. My dad, my brother, and I, along with a friend, were in a small Piper Cherokee six-passenger plane piloted by a real estate salesman who I'm sure was a better real estate salesman than he was a pilot. He was flying us from Birmingham, Michigan, up to the Traverse City area to show us some property that he was representing. And quite frankly, he didn't know what he was doing. We should have known better, but we got into the plane with a guy who was not instrument rated. And he got into a snowstorm and eventually used up all the fuel. And the plane went down and into a Christmas tree plantation, which probably cushioned our drop. But nonetheless, my brother, my dad, and I, and our friend were all badly broken up. The pilot died, but I spent the next year or so in hospitals and rehabs, and can still talk about it today.
0: What did that teach you, George Schwartz? Other than making sure the guy...
6: Make sure the guy is instrument rated. It taught me not to fly on small planes again. I had an opportunity to fly in a small plane one time, and subsequent to that accident, a few years later, and I got in the plane, and I said to the pilot, "Don't take off, I'm getting out." I was getting claustrophobic, and the memories of that crash a few years earlier was too vivid, so I missed that flight.
0: Your back was broken in five places, as you said, a year recovery, but you say that that gave you redemptive suffering. What does that mean?
6: That's what my mother taught me. Yeah, when I was recovering, I was in a hospital bed at home, and my mother would come over and visit me and say that there's a reason for everything. And it reminded me of what the Dominican nuns used to teach us in grade school, a Catholic grade school, that offer it up, and you're not suffering for no reason. And she called it redemptive suffering, and I think there's a lot to it. She used to say, that which doesn't kill you makes you stronger. She didn't realize it at the time, but she was quoting an old German atheist philosopher named Nietzsche.
0: She meant well. All right, we're talking to George Schwartz, the author of three books on investing, Shareholder Rebellion, Good Returns, and In God We Trust. And I'm Jack Rasula, and this is Anything Is Possible on 760 WJR.
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0: This is Anything Is Possible. I'm your host, Jack Krasula. We're with George Schwartz. If you want to learn more, www.AveMariaFunds.com. All right. After you graduate from UAD Finance, you worked for William and Roney for 7 years. And then you went to work from 74 to 80 for National Bank and Trust of Ann Arbor, your VP and Senior Investment Officer. I don't know what they paid you, but what? Talk about that chapter of your life, National Bank and Trust of Ann Arbor.
6: It was a little bank located on Main Street in Ann Arbor, Michigan, and we had a relatively large trust department for a small bank. So I was the investment officer. I was the big cheese. I was the only one that was looking over these investments. And I got a lot of input from my previous experience in the brokerage business as a research analyst. And I had good Wall Street contacts and was able to get good investment research from my Wall Street contacts. And I was fortunate enough to have very good investment performance. And They treated me well, but after several years there, I decided to start my own firm, which was an investment counseling, is an investment counseling firm, which exists today, Schwartz Investment Counsel, Inc.
0: Okay. You got a brother, Greg, too.
6: Mm-hmm.
0: That's done okay. He started Schwartz & Company in 1976.
6: It was actually Gregory J. Schwartz & Company. And
0: okay.
6: He shortens it to Schwartz & Company, right.
0: Then in 1980, you start an investment. What did Mom and Dad feed you guys?
6: Well, as I told you earlier, my dad was in the tool business, and my mom was a stay-at-home housekeeper and mother. But I'd say Greg is the one that got me interested in investments when he was going to Notre Dame and then later University of Michigan for graduate school. He took a lot of investment courses and so forth, and he went to work for a bank, the old Manufacturers Bank in Detroit. But I actually was in the investment management business before Greg at my company, Schwartz Investment Counsel, Inc. And so I learned a lot from him, and then incorporated a lot of his wisdom and knowledge into the investment management profession, which I continue to be in to this day.
0: I've heard this term, the miracle of compound interest. On the south side of Chicago, we didn't see that miracle. Talk about the miracle of compound interest.
6: There's a quote attributed to Albert Einstein that compound interest is the eighth wonder of the world. It is a magnificent concept. If you can put away money invested in something that grows at a high rate of return for a long time. The great Warren Buffett, you know, was a master of long-term investing and always preached that long-term investing is the only thing that really matters. But he had a phenomenal long-term track record of approximately 20% per year compounded for over 50 years. So he became a billionaire many times over because of his own investments in his company, Berkshire Hathaway. And people that invested with him, including myself, early on, saw the money multiply many, many times. And compound interest is the reason.
0: You talk about Warren Buffett. Became pretty successful. God sent you an extremely quiet, humble, shy man by the name of Tom Monahan, who also has become pretty successful. Talk about Tom Monahan. Changed your life, changed the life of hundreds of thousands of people.
6: Yes. I think Tom Monahan is the most impactful Catholic in the country who's alive today. Yeah, Tom and I are good friends. I was recently in his wedding party. He lost his wife, Marge, of 60 years, 4 or 5 years ago, and he remarried a wonderful lady named Mary Ann, and I was fortunate enough to be in their wedding party. But Tom has had an enormous influence, as you indicate, Jack, on many people, including myself. He's been a great influence on my life, a positive influence, especially spiritually. I met him through my late wife, actually. My late wife was down at Notre Dame at a retreat sponsored by the Ann Arbor Catholic Catholic Ann Arbor group from Ann Arbor. And Tom Monahan was there and took everybody at the retreat out for pizza. not his pizza, but he wanted to see what the competition was like, I guess. But in the course of their having pizza together, Tom asked my wife, Judy, my wife at the time, Judy, what her husband did for a living. And she said he was an investment manager, investment counselor. And so he said he'd like to meet her husband at some point. Sometime later, we were at a different event in Ann Arbor, and Tom was there, and he came up to me and said, I met your wife, I'd like to meet you now. So we talked a bit, and then he said, I'm going to have somebody come out to visit you at your office to find out more about your firm. And he did so a few days later, and they came back and reported favorably about me and my firm to Tom. And the following morning, we got a wire transfer for $15 million to manage some of the personal funds for Domino's Pizza, which...
0: That's a lot of pizzas.
6: So the friendship grew from there, and the investment relationship grew from there. In that regard, when he asked me to start the Ave Maria Mutual Funds, I said, you know, it's pretty expensive for us to start a mutual fund from scratch. And he said, well, how expensive, how much money do you need to start with? And I said, well, probably $100 million. He says, okay, I'll put $100 million in to get started. And he did. And then he said, By the ways, though, I've got to take that money out after a while because I'm building a university in Ave Maria, Florida. And so it's liquid, isn't it? And I said, oh, sure, it's liquid. It's invested in high-quality common stocks. And so he said, okay. And then a few years later, he took the money out, but it wasn't $100 million anymore. It was $150 million. And he was very pleased with that. He continues to have some money with us now, but he's basically given most of his billion-dollar fortune to Catholic institutions and charities, including the Ave Maria University.
0: We're talking to George Schwartz. When we come back, we're going to ask about another angel that God sent him, who had been the commissioner of Major League Baseball. And I'm Jack Krasula, and this is Anything is Possible on 760 WJR.

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0: Welcome back to Anything is Possible. I'm Jack Rosullo. We're with George Schwartz. 25 years ago, he started Ave Maria Mutual Funds, a group of eight no-load mutual funds designed for serious long-term investors who want to invest in accordance with their pro-life Catholic beliefs. Talking about a man who had strong beliefs and had an aura about him, George. You also meet this guy named Bowie Kuhn.
1: Yeah, Bowie Kuhn was the chairman or commissioner of Major League Baseball when I met him. He was a friend of my friend Tom Monahan. In fact, when Tom Monahan owned the Detroit Tigers, Bowie was the commissioner of Major League Baseball. And that's how Tom got to know him. So when Tom and I started the Ave Maria Mutual Funds, Tom suggested that Bowie be involved, and he did become involved, and he became our first chairman of our Catholic Advisory Board, which was put together by Tom and me, and included people like Phyllis Schlafly,
0: Larry Kudlow.
1: Yeah, Larry Kudlow.
0: Paul Roney, Father John Ricardo.
1: Father Ricardo, still on the board today, actually, yes.
0: You had a bunch of Hall of Famers from day one, you know that.
1: Yeah. And so Bowie was a guiding influence early on with respect to the Catholic Mutual Funds, and helped establish, with that Catholic Advisory Board, the types of companies we should not invest in. And those were essentially... don't invest in companies that support abortion and pornography. And that's what we do as portfolio managers. Me and my staff are not theologians or necessarily experts in the Catholic Church, although most of us are Catholic. But we have the Catholic Advisory Board made up of prominent Catholics, and including some members of the clergy, who advise us on what to not invest in. And it's basically abortion and pornography that we stay away from.
0: Okay, that

0: got launched on May 1st, 2001. You just celebrate. You had the 25th gala. 300-plus people. It was beautiful. At St. John's Resort.
1: And my colleague here, Jeanette, orchestrated the whole thing.
2: Yeah, all by myself.
0: In 2 days. All right. I respect what you've done. You and your team now invest over $4 billion. But if you say we won't invest in very successful companies that are involved with abortion, pornography in any way, that's like fighting with one hand behind your back. That's like going to a gunfight with a butter knife. George, you're kidding yourself.
1: No, not really. Screening out those offenders, as we call them, only screens out about 150 companies out of the Russell 3000. The Russell 3000 is essentially the 3,000 biggest companies in the country. So screening out 150, that's 5%. But we've had great success over the last 25 years in investing in the non-offenders. And there's many great companies that don't engage or support abortion and pornography. And we've been very blessed to have a great analytical team that finds good investment opportunities for our 100,000-plus shareholders in the Ave Maria Mutual Funds.
0: When you came home to Judy and said, honey, we're going to start a mutual fund, and on the first day, the first investor is going to give us $100 million, what did she feed you pizza that night?
1: She said that she was no investment expert herself, but she said she had met Tom Monahan, and she knew him to be an honest and faithful Catholic, and she said, you're probably going to do very well with that plan.
0: Well, you have some of the most committed shareholders of any mutual fund in America. That's
1: yes,
0: a fact.
1: I agree, yes.
0: Okay, the advisory board, you know, started with Tom Monahan, Bowie Kuhn. Now there's this up-and-coming TV host, Raymond Arroyo. The kid's got potential.
1: Okay. He's a prospect.
0: He, for the last 30 years, he's had this EWTN's The World Over on Thursday nights. You know, talks about the Mother Angelica. Talk about Raymond Arroyo. He now has a podcast, and Ave Maria Mutual Funds is a sponsor of that podcast. I think that's a brilliant decision that you guys made recently.
1: Raymond is a very talented individual. My colleague, again, Jeanette, just read one of his books about Mother Angelica. And he was very devoted to her and worked in Birmingham, Alabama, with Mother at
0: EWTN,
1: which she started. And he's written three books about Mother Angelica. And now is a very popular TV host on The World Over Live, which, as you said, Jack, shows appears at every Thursday night. In addition to that, he has a an arrangement with Laura Ingraham on Fox News to be on her show 3 days a week on Fox. He's a strong Catholic, a great communicator, a great human being, and has become more than just a young rising star. I think he's accomplished an awful lot and is well respected within the Catholic Church. He's interviewed something like 500 different celebrities and world leaders over the years, including several popes and cardinals and bishops and business leaders. And he's very skilled at the interview process, just like you, Jack.
0: All right. Another advisory board member for years was a guy that could tell a good story. He talked with a lisp. He weighed 140 pounds, and his name was Lou Holtz. He would get 30,000 a speech. we ain't giving you 30,000. We love you. We respect you. Just a few less zeros. Okay. Talk about Lou Holtz.
1: The coach. Yeah, he was a great man. I just attended his funeral earlier this year at Notre Dame, where most people know Coach Lou Holtz was the head football coach for 10 years and won a national championship. He was a devout Catholic and a wonderful motivator and a strong leader. And he didn't take any guff from anybody, even though his diminutive size, he was still able to intimidate these 300-pound linemen into doing what they were supposed to be doing. And he always considered himself a teacher, not a coach. And he taught discipline and self-reliance and insisted that the kids go to classes and graduate, unlike a lot of the big universities that don't emphasize the academics whatsoever in their football programs. But, Lou, besides his other strengths, was a great communicator and a great speech giver, as you made reference to, Jack, and was a funny individual, a funny man, and he related to a lot of things in the business world and in politics, and related it all back to the important things in life, like going to church and honoring your spouse. And he always said, the best thing you can do for your kids is show them how much you love their mother. And that means a lot to me. It means a lot to a lot of people. Yeah, he was a great man.
0: I had him as a guest a couple times. I had 50 questions, okay, ready. And I think each time I asked him three questions, George, he was getting 30,000 a speech. You didn't have to ask him the questions. He knew the point he was going to make.
1: Yeah.
0: And he just went.
1: Yeah.
0: He was unbelievable. We're speaking to another unbelievable human being. Great man of courage. Trusting in God to say, we're going to start this fund. Okay? Believing in Christ-centered values. And the result has been astronomical. George Schwartz, and I'm Jack Pasula, and this is Anything Is Possible on 760 WJI.
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13: This is Anything is Possible, and I'm Jack Krasula.
12: 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Search at AIP Speaker Series and find out. Jack has interviewed thousands of historical voices, some of whom have offered him their philosophy of life, like Tom Izzo.
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13: "My aim is to do justice, love mercy, and walk humbly with God."
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13: "I am reassured continuously that His unfathomable love and mercy are the greatest gifts of my life and my constant source of strength, reassurance, and guidance. His Holiness, Pope Francis."
12: At AIP Speaker Series is the YouTube channel where all of these jewels can be heard, including some of Anything Is Possible's greatest guests.
13: And we're with Mitch Albom.
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15: My father loved to play with the pros at the club, developed a very quick friendship with Stan and played some golf with him, and then he would ask me to play golf with him and Stan.
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12: And recordings of the AIP Speaker Series events at St. John's Resort. 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It's free. And remember,
17: anything.
13: Home. I'm Jack Krasula. This is Anything Is Possible. We're talking to George Schwartz, a quintessential example of the American dream. And it just so happens that we're celebrating 250 years of God blessing the greatest country on the face of the earth.
18: Miss Kate Smith.
19: God bless America.

0: George, quintessential example of the American dream. How good do we have it in America?
1: Well, it doesn't take a genius to know that we've been unbelievably blessed as a country. And it's had ups and downs, as we all know. And it hasn't been a perfectly smooth ride all the way. But you're right, Jack. It's the best country that ever existed. And democracy and freedom are the reasons. Our founding fathers had it had inspiration, I'm sure, from God above on how to draft the founding documents, which are sacred, in my view. And they've led the politicians who at least adhere to those principles to do some very great things. And people should never underestimate the power of freedom and democracy. We're really a representative republic, but a constitutional republic, but people call it a democracy, and that comes close enough. It's more descriptive, I guess, that the country is really run by the people.
0: You mentioned unbelievably blessed, ups and downs, kind of like the ABMA mutual funds, okay? In 25 years, you and your team now have $4 billion in assets under management. You have over 100,000 investors. Talk about the eight funds that you currently have.
1: Well, we have eight different Ave Maria mutual funds, all with a different investment objective. And they're all invested with the guidance of the Catholic Advisory Board in terms of screening out companies that would support abortion or pornography. But we've got a value fund, a growth fund, a rising dividend fund, a bond fund, an undiscovered fund, two concentrated portfolios, which is a value-focused fund and a growth-focused fund, and a money market fund. Again, together they add up to a little over $4 billion today. And we have, as you mentioned, Jack, over 100,000 shareholders around the country in all 50 states. And we've been very blessed to be able to produce very good investment performance. Not every year is up. Some years are down, but most of them are up. And the growth of the country and the growth of the economy have helped propel the investment success of the stock market in general and the Ave Maria equity mutual funds specifically.
0: George Schwartz, 25 years, phenomenal success. What's amazed you the most, sir, in these last 25 years?
1: I guess the way the Catholic investors have adopted us or adhered to our viewpoint about investing. Not all investors care about abortion and pornography, and we do. We care intensely, and it's amazing to me that 100,000 people have entrusted their money with us or to us. We took a survey some years ago about with our own shareholders about what was the most important thing that they were looking at in terms of why they invested with us. And the overwhelming response was that it was abortion. The investors are uniformly, I would say, 99% or 100% pro-life. And that's amazing to me. And we've been fortunate enough to be able to give them good investment performance. On that survey, by the way, we sent out, I forget the exact number, maybe something like 7,000 survey questionnaires. And we got back 3,000. which was unheard of. Our consultant said, you'll probably get back 4 or 5%. Most people just throw those things in the trash. We got back, I think these are the right numbers, 3,000 out of 7,000. And I called the consultant and said, you know, we got this response. And he says, no, you made a mistake. You better have somebody check those numbers. And I said, I don't have to. I got the responses sitting on my desk here. And he was flabbergasted. So,
0: George, this isn't a business for you. This is a ministry for you and your team.
1: We call it a mission. Yes, it's a mission. And it's a mission that has a purpose, a Catholic mission. And Tom Monahan likes to say that that these funds have saved a lot of babies. That might be an overstatement, but that's the way he looks at it. And he's been glad to be part of it and help start it. And it's a mission to promote family values and anti-abortion.
0: I've known you for probably 30 years. I admire you. You had the guts, the courage to say, we're going to do this. God brought you that angel named Tom Monahan to give you the $100 million to begin it. But thank you. Thank your entire team. Please keep up the great, great work.
1: It's great being with you, Jack. Thanks for having me on.
0: Please join us next week. Until then, I'm Jack Pasula. Thanks for listening. Make it a great week, because with God,
1: anything is possible.
0: Spoken.

0: Mayer.
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9: Experts to the stand. I'm Lisa Lacerra, Fox News. The prosecution has rested in the preliminary hearing for Tyler Robinson, the man accused of gunning down Charlie Kirk last September.
10: Earlier this week, the defense called on a forensic evidence expert, signaling their plan to go after the DNA evidence. Now they have called an ATF firearms expert, which is key because now the defense is signaling its intention to go after the ballistics evidence and argue that there's no way that the bullet recovered from Charlie Kirk's autopsy can be positively linked to the alleged murder weapon tied to Tyler Robinson. Keep in mind that bullet had broken into many fragments, and prosecutors say there's no way to exclude a positive match either.
9: Fox's Claudia Cowan in Provo. Also today, the video interview of Glantz Twiggs, Robinson's ex-boyfriend, was played in court, where Twiggs said Robinson told him he wished he hadn't done it. Court resumes tomorrow morning. Robinson has not entered a plea. The office of Israeli Prime Minister Benjamin Netanyahu says President Trump and Netanyahu spoke by phone today about U.S. moves in the Persian Gulf. This coming after U.S. Central Command says the U.S. launched attacks on Iranian targets Tuesday and Wednesday.
11: Two rail bridges were targeted, which the U.S. said were used by Iran to transport weapons. State media reported explosions in Bushehr, home to a massive nuclear facility. But a U.S. official said the targets were on the coast. The nuclear plant was never hit.
9: Fox's Mike Tobin in Tel Aviv. President Trump said the strikes were in retaliation retaliation for Iranian attacks on civilian ships in the Strait of Hormuz. 8 men indicted in Ohio on murder and terrorism conspiracy charges after authorities say they plotted a drone and sniper attack on the UFC event at the White House last month. Federal officials say the plot was hatched in May, but they learned about it just days before the event. 7 of the men were arrested last month, the 8th arrested this week. 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
9: A New Mexico mother sentenced to prison after a toddler accidentally shot and killed himself.
14: A tearful plea in court from Amelia Garcia saying there's no punishment that could amount to the pain that I've endured of the loss of my son. Her lawyers wanted the judge to show mercy for Garcia and her surviving son, calling for a suspended sentence. But Judge David Murphy agreed with the state's recommendation, describing the case as horrific and tragic, delivering the maximum sentence of 10 years in prison. Investigators say last year Garcia was staying at an apartment with friends. Everyone was sleeping when Garcia heard a gunshot. She found her 2-year-old child with a gunshot wound and a gun lying next to the little boy. The gun had been in Garcia's purse, loaded and unsecured. CJ Papa, Fox News.
9: There's expected to be only one candidate to be the next British Prime Minister.
15: A week-long window is open to nominate a new leader of the UK's Labour Party.
16: Strange thing to say, but I've just been in to nominate myself to be leader of the Labour Party.
15: Andy Burnham's the only one saying they'll run, and as leader of the majority party becomes